0: Democrats, Republicans, people who didn't vote, as long as you're an adult citizen of the U.S.
1: However, the plan would further exacerbate the country's nearly $1.8 trillion annual budget deficit. An ally of President Trump, Joseph DeGenova, says he has resigned his post leading a Justice Department investigation into whether former law enforcement and intelligence officers conspired against the Republican president. On Wall Street, the Dow down by 316 points. More on these stories at townhall.com.
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4: I'm Jeff Hamlin. North Carolina has reached a $600 million legal settlement with chemical giant Kenmore's. The official announcement came from State Attorney General Jeff Jackson on Thursday morning after the company was accused of dumping illegal chemicals into the Cape Fear River.
5: As many of you know, for many decades, a chemical plant outside Fayetteville knowingly discharged PFAS forever chemicals into the air and water.
4: A dog that was found in a Durham dumpster has gone up for adoption. The dog is being treated in Durham. His name is Kenston. The man accused of putting him in the dumpster has now been charged. In Keenan Stadium on Friday morning, a special event, the 9/11 Memorial, where first responders will walk around Keenan Stadium to commemorate the 25th anniversary of 9/11. That will be in Chapel Hill. The WPTF forecast for tonight, clear, low of 73. Chip Hamlin, WPTF News.
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13: 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Coach Pete and his guests are some of the nation's top financial professionals. 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

0: Financial, host of One of a Kind Financial Show, and a friend of the show as well, a friend of Coach Pete's for a very long time.
1: Yeah, hey, Mike, how you doing?
2: I'm good, Pete. How are you?
1: Good. Hey, Thomas, tell everybody where Mike is joining us from.
0: So Mike is joining us from the beautiful land of Puerto Rico.
1: Oh, well, Michael say beautiful, right? Is it beautiful down here today?
2: Oh, probably my nice. Gosh. It's 84, nice. It's 84, 85 every day. It's absolutely gorgeous down here. And it's a little bit of a breeze. We haven't had that heat that you guys have had back in North Carolina. Right, yeah, that yeah. That has just kind of been stifling over the last month or so.
1: It's been crazy.
2: It's the same every day.
0: North Carolina every day.
1: I was watching the U.S. Open on TV the other day, and the players who aren't used to the humidity, like even in the first set, they looked like they were getting ready to die. Mm. Yeah, we're used to this, Mike. I mean, I worked in the watermelon fields one year, and when I was in high school, mm-hmm. and remember I'd been working in the fields back in the day. I don't know if you ever did that, but you're a Scotland County guy too, by the way, aren't you?
2: Yeah, that's right. That's right. Coach Willard.
1: Yeah, Coach Willard. Willard's watermelon. So little history, folks. Mike Milligan there. He, my mom taught him seventh grade, and we found that out a couple years ago when we met. I didn't know who he was because I'm a little older, but my mom taught you. That's pretty funny.
0: Funny,
1: isn't it?
0: Yes.
2: That's right.
1: Small
2: 10
1: world.
2: Years, 10 years different in age. We ran the same streets. Matter of fact, we were talking to, you know, before the show today, we were talking about just some things, you know, that happened back in Scotland County. The good old LBG.
1: Well, you had to make your own fun back in the day.
2: Yes, you
1: the
2: did.
1: Good thing there was no social media to tell everyone about the fun you were making.
2: Yeah. Right. Yeah.
1: Nowadays, kids are getting in trouble. They post everything.
2: Thomas, we always talk about, like, Pete and I, when we went through elementary, middle school, and high school in Scotland County in North Carolina. North Carolina was the 50th ranked school in education in the nation.
0: Wow. I didn't know that. Wow.
2: There are 100 counties in North Carolina. Scotland County was 100th. So we literally got the worst education in America.
1: Wow. Hey, you talking junk about my mom?
2: Here we are.
3: Coach goes back in row.
4: You cannot be serious. He's serious.
1: I said U.S. Open, so might as well play a little macaro there.
0: Hey,
1: I mean, it is. It's my mom took it serious. My dad was a college professor. But, unfortunately, they don't put in – well, back in the day, we had the mobile home classrooms, and we had the cinder block schools. Yep. Look at these Taj Mahals they're building now. I think they're putting money into the wrong places these days. Instead of building big buildings, they should build big minds.
0: That's good.
2: The problem was is like when your mom had us in her class, right? There were 28 middle school kids in there, right? And we were more worried about like, man, that girl looks good now because hormones were kicking off, right? We weren't worried about like, you know, Pythagorean's theorem or, you know, the atomic symbol of hydrogen, right? We just weren't interested in it. We were interested in what we're going to do in the field later today and what we're going to do in the break.
1: Unless you're going to be a chemist in the future, it really doesn't matter what the atomic symbol of hydrogen is. It's more important to worry about life and what the most important thing is to establish a plan in your life. Even if you're not the kind of person that likes to write things down, at least have it in your mind. And when we do a plan, Mike, we like to call it plan once, plan for life. And it's how to give every dollar you own a color and a job and put a check back in your mailbox every single month for as long as you live when you retire and stop the quiet leaks that have been eating your money alive while you weren't looking. Those are called financial termites. When we put a plan together, we eliminate those financial termites, which could save you 2 to 3 to even 4% hidden fees a year, not coming out of your, not evaporating out of your portfolio, staying there over the course of a 25, 30-year growth cycle. You're talking about $1 million you're losing when you talk about the money you lost plus the interest you could earn. How embarrassing is that in the financial world that some advisors are doing that to people?
2: It's absolutely crazy. Well, but think about this, though, Pete. Like when people go to their job, you know, most people work 30, 40 years at a job. When they go into their job, they have a written job description that they know exactly what they're going to get paid for doing that work. And they have somebody helping them along the way, a manager or a coach or a supervisor, right? Helping them in their job. And then they go into retirement and they're trying to do it themselves with something that's not written down without a plan. You would never go to work without a plan, right? You would never try to build a house without a plan. You would never try to go on a trip without some kind of, some type of itinerary. And most people are just, they don't treat their money the same way. That's what you guys do at your firm when people call in to your show is you put this plan in place that eliminates, right, a lot of things that people don't even know they have, just like termites, right? Yeah. Most people don't know they have their termites until they're too late. Mm-hmm. Most people don't realize what advisors are actually charging because

0: You know, maybe we can talk about this, the things that we've heard advisors say.
1: Yeah.
0: I've heard advisors say, just trust me. Just trust me.
1: You've got my word on it.
0: That's right. Follow the green line, right? I mean, all of these marketing slogans, or the best one, the best marketing slogan out there right now, I am a fiduciary.
1: Oh, we hear that all the time. Sometimes I say, well, if you are a fiduciary, why aren't you offering a true income plan to folks so that when they hit retirement, they never have to worry about where the income's going to come from? Why haven't you given them a green flag on their mailbox where every month the postman's going to bring you a check? I mean, you have to spend it because the next month another one's coming. So the game here is spending your money, not trying to save it, because you got to spend it because it's coming in faster than you can spend it. That's the ultimate goal of retirement.
0: Well, the biggest asset you have in your life is your income. And most people just don't realize that. Income is an asset, right? Obviously. Income in retirement is what helps you sleep at night, what keeps you, what keeps you from being fearful, and it's what keeps you motivated.
1: Yeah.
0: Pete, you've seen studies before, right? That people who have guaranteed lifetime income live longer.
2: Mm-hmm.
0: Why do they live longer if they have guaranteed lifetime income?
1: Less worry, man, and they're not worrying themselves. You heard that phrase, I'm worrying myself to death. Well, it's truer than you think.
2: It is, absolutely. Emotion matters so much in so many different things, and I want to make sure our listeners know that you can connect with Coach Pete's team here at Capital Financial. Just give us a call. You can get these questions answered that Mike and Coach Pete are talking about right now. Again, the number, 800-661-7383, 800-661-7383. You can also text us if you'd like to take that method as well. Just text the keyword plan to the number 600-700. That's the keyword plan to the number 600-700.
1: Mike, I agree. I think the most important asset class is lifetime guaranteed income. Without that, you really don't have a retirement plan.
0: And if we're truthful, and if we're truthful, if the listeners would just sit back and just be honest with themselves right now, most of the advisors out there do not give you a guaranteed income plan. They give you an investment account and say, we're going to take 4% of it. They say, let's put this money in this sleeve and you'll just draw down on it. That's not a plan, folks. That's the investment guys still capitalizing by keeping more of your money so they can charge more fees. And at the end of the day, a written income plan is something totally different than a 401k, an IRA, or a brokerage account. A written income plan says, what's going to show up in my account on the second Tuesday of every month? What's going to show up on the 17th of every month in my checking account so I can pay my bills? A written income plan is something that helps you no matter what's happening in the stock market.
1: We've got something we call a WSST. It's a Wall Street sales tool, WSST. And the biggest Wall Street sales tool we see that is used to put people in the wrong place for retirement, I feel, is something called the Monte Carlo simulation. Are you familiar with that, Mike?
0: Oh, 100%. It's the thing that what most people don't know about me is we talk about me being the founder of One Oak Financial, and I've written books and, we've done all this, but I'm also a professor at Old Dominion University just across the border in North Carolina and Norfolk, Virginia. I teach personal financial planning and principles and ethics of financial planning there. I do one class a semester just so I can stay up with what's going on college campuses. But Monte Carlo simulation is just AI. AI saying, what's the probability I'm going to run out of money?
2: Yep.
0: But it looks in the past, guys. Monte Carlo simulation doesn't look into the future to see what's happening today. A Monte Carlo simulation will not pay the bills. It will not get you to your grandkids' first day of kindergarten. It will not get you on that vacation to Europe that you want to go on. And it doesn't provide the legacy that your family really wants. It's investor talk to keep more money so they can keep paying fees.
1: Back in the day, there was Times Square usually got the rap for there. Even Myrtle Beach down in Broadway area, there'd be a guy with a table set up, and he'd have three solo cups and one ping pong ball. And you put bets on where at the end, you'd start where the ball was at the start, and then you'd put bets at where it was at the end. It's the old hidden ball trick kind of thing. And so Monte Carlo simulations is similar to that, in my opinion, because it's all depending on what age you say, because you're saying based on if I kept all my money at risk and I got income from it, and they put it, and I live to age 80, what's my percentage chance of it being okay? And usually that's like 92 to 94%. But then, Mike, if they put 85 or 90, the numbers get worse. And you know, I want my clients to live to be 100. And if you put 100 in a Monte Carlo simulation, you're going to fail a bunch. But even just failing one out of 12 times, that's what 92% is. Are you willing to be that one out of 12 that fail by keeping all your money at risk? And if the answer is no, there are solutions. Matter of fact, I've got a brand new research paper I wrote this week called The Power of Income Riders, How You Get Guaranteed Lifetime Income for Isolating Some of the Money You Have, not all, but just get enough income or two or three streams of income. If you'd like to get a copy of this, it's an ebook, and it's about 40 pages. Call right now. We'll send it to you.
2: 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Very easy to do. 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
1: But Mike, I guarantee you, when people have that, when the broker gives them that Monte Carlo simulation, or the guy claiming to be a fiduciary that keeps all their money at risk, I bet they don't tell them what age they run it to, or they brush past that. Because if they told me, here, if you live past 85, we really can't guarantee these numbers. Well, heck, I want to live past 85. This isn't Logan's Run where they eliminate you at 30.
2: Yeah.
0: Right. Hey Pete, you fly a lot.
1: Yeah.
0: I mean, you move around a lot. If you were to, the next time you get on an airplane,
1: yep.
0: if the pilot gets on the air, says, you know, thank you for, you know, hopping on today. You know, we've had a little technical difficulty with the plane coming in today. They didn't have a lot of gas. We have an 86% chance to get to our destination safely. Would you stay on that plane?
1: That's more than 1 of 10 chance we're not going to get there. So, no, I'd be the first one off.
2: Mm-hmm.
0: If they said, pilot says, well, you know, hey, we just found a little more gas just sitting out there. Now we have a 92% chance of flying. Would you still stay on that plane?
1: I'd be gone, man. I just want to make sure.
0: Right.
1: No, and we have to take that same correlation with retirement. 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
2: 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I'm Thomas Lipscomb in studio with best-selling author Coach Pete DeRuta, also joining us today, host of the one-of-a-kind financial show. 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
1: Mike, yeah, I'm sure you've been talking to clients for years, and when you talk to them about a true retirement plan, true or false, I mean, we really haven't talked about this ahead of time, so I'm kind of leaving myself out there, but do you believe that if someone is approaching retirement, they need to have some of their money dedicated to lifetime income?
0: Oh, yeah. 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So The One-of-a-Kind Financial Plan, the book I wrote, says that you have to answer the question, why is money important to you? Because if you don't answer that question, how can an advisor really do their job, right? So answer the question, why is money important? You have to put a vision for what your life's going to be like, you know, what your community is going to be, what your focus on health is and what your impact. But then we get to, like, the actual actual tactical side. Taxes being the biggest expense you ever have, that's what we start with. Number two, then we go to retirement income. Because at the end of the day, right, most investment people, most one-size-fits-all advisors out there, they actually want to talk investments because that's how they get paid, and then they abdicate responsibility. They say, go to this CPA, go to this attorney, go to this insurance guy, because what they want to do is they want to solely focus on investments. But if you don't focus on taxes being your biggest expense and retirement income being guaranteed that keeps up with inflation, you're just going to be finding a new advisor in retirement, and nobody really wants that. Because at the end of the day, the biggest thing that keeps people up at night is the fear of running out of money. And if I've done my math right, Pete, you could tell me this, but guaranteed means that you would never run out of money. Is that still true?
1: Yeah, and the guarantees, again, they are only as good as the institution backing them. So you need to make sure you only put your money away long-term with companies that are going to be here for a long, long time, if not forever, right? And so how do you really know that? Well, you have to trust the numbers they put out, their books. We've analyzed that all the time. We don't let our clients get in any company that's below an A rating. And so because of B or C rated companies, of course, they're going to offer more. But, you know, I'm not willing to take that risk with my clients. So they got to be at least A rated. And there's something called an income rider that some insurance companies offer on annuities. And annuities are great because they're streams of income you can't outlive. The Roman Empire days, annuities were there. The soldiers would give some, when they're going to battle, they'd find the local financial guy. They'd put a money in an annuity, which basically said, I want to make sure my spouse gets income when I'm gone. And if I don't show up back, I want that spouse to get the income forever. And that's how long annuities have been. And so the income riders, we've heard some objections, though, usually ignited by the advisor who doesn't want to let go of the money they have in the market, right? Because if they let go of the money they have in the market, they lose their planning fee, their quarterly fee, which they call a fee. I call a commission if money's coming out. But here's one, Mike. I don't want to lose control of my money, somebody would say about an income rider. What would you say about that?
0: Well, I mean, like, you're not going to take all of your money at one time. So, you know, the biggest question is what's the biggest check you've ever written in your life? So, you know, a listener out there has $2 million and I'm like, I don't want to put a million of that into an annuity because I lose access to that. Well, what's the biggest check you ever wrote in your life? It's probably the purchase of a car. Maybe it's a college loan payment, or maybe it was that last check you wrote to pay off your mortgage. But for most people, that biggest check they ever written in their life is $10,000, $20,000, $30,000, $40,000. Why do you need access? Well, going back to that advisor for a second, Pete, that says they want to keep control of the money, most advisors out there don't leave all the money in the market because their compliance arms make them spread risk around between stocks and bonds.
1: Yep.
0: Well, you know, those income riders, you know, not to talk product or anything, but there's 6% and 7% withdrawal rates that you can get on that guaranteed income. Well, right now, what's the best bond investor in the world getting? 3.5?
1: Yeah, 4.5? Yeah, maybe 4. Yeah, I was going to say between 4. Right. Four and a half. Yeah, and so, but that's not a guarantee. The bonds can't guarantee you a lifetime income, can they?
0: No, no. 2022, bonds went down, just like the stock market did, right? Because interest rate risk is a real thing.
1: It's a big one.
0: And so, like, using an income rider from an insurance company is a promise. It's a promise that the money's going to show up every month. It's a promise that it will never end. And it's a promise that you don't have to worry that money's going to be in your account. It's a promise that you won't run out of money.
1: Now,
0: and that's the benefit of an income
1: and
0: rider.
1: That's a big one. And so the strong institutions that offer them, and again, we only talk about the strong ones, and some of them don't fit. I mean, it's everybody's different. So there's all different ones. I like to put two different streams of income together for my clients, one for their bills. Those are the bills that are going to come, the housing, the car, whatever else, and a little bit extra for emergency bills. Or we factor inflation in, too, so put more than you're paying now, because we've seen how inflation can affect your net worth down the road. And we also put a stream of income together for you that's going to come every single month all the way through retirement for fun money. Who doesn't want some fun money?
2: Hey,
1: you're allowed to spend it for fun. You know, the reason why people don't spend, Mike, is because they're worried in their go-go years. They're worried that they're not going to have enough money. But if you have a guarantee in place that a new check's going to come every 30 to 31 days, showing right up, we call it the green flag on the mailbox, there's no worries anymore. Matter of fact, that's why people pass away when they have too much risk. They're always worried about spending, and they usually don't spend what they should. Or could.
0: Holy cow, preach it, brother. Keep going. Keep going, man. That's good.
1: I mean, it's just mind-splitting sometimes how people don't take the right step for themselves. And the right step for you listening is to get your very own total retirement plan. But inside there, make sure if you have a retirement plan, make sure it has the retirement income you deserve and you need. And you've been told you need to have. So if you don't have income that's guaranteed, you're not. You're just guessing. Thomas, we got the ebook on lifetime income. Probability is shot down by certainty. You got to have certainty first.
2: Yes, absolutely.
1: Let's get that ebook in people's hands. All they have to do is call right now.
2: And that number is 800-661-7383, 800-661-7383, or just text keyword plan to 600-700. That is keyword plan to 600-700.
1: So, Mike, why do you think, I know, but why do you think that this one side of the financial world that is constantly lobbing grenades over to the fixed side, the side that guarantees income?
0: Well, listen, guys, it comes down to that word fiduciary. A fiduciary is going to do what's in the best interest of the client.
1: Yep.
0: But these firms that manage money for a fee have owners, stockholders, board of directors that are telling you, keep the stream of money coming over to our business over and over again.
1: Well, nobody starts a long drive with a quarter tank of gas. Everyone in retirement needs that financial fill-up strategy. Folks, if you want to find out how it could be customized for you based on your numbers, we're not saying take all your money from risk. 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Thomas, let's do this for the next 15 people. Not only are we going to give a total plan for them, a total retirement plan, we're going to give them that book, the 22-step total retirement plan.
2: Oh, fantastic.
1: It's a $99 value when you come in. 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And I'm going to give you three of the books I've written. 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Thomas, tell folks that I can do that right now.
2: Yeah, super easy. Just call the number 800-661-7383, 800-661-7383. Coach and his team will help you understand what an income rider could provide for you and how it fits into your retirement plan. You can also text us by texting keyword plan to 600-700. 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
1: So take that quarter tank and fill it up every single month with that financial fill-up strategy. You never, hey, Mike, you've had that feeling. You've gambled before when you're riding down the road and you say, well, gas is more, it's cheaper down the road. I'm going to keep going. But you see that little red, it's bouncing to the bottom of the gauge. We can't have income like that.
0: No, you can't do that in income, guys. Listen, I don't drive in Puerto Rico. I walk everywhere I go or I get in an Uber. But every time when I go back to Norfolk, you know, that's when I drive and I have my SUV there that's parked in my garage in Norfolk, Virginia. The last two times I've been back to Norfolk, I'm not going to tell you that I ran out of gas both times, but I barely got to the gas station.
2: Oh, no.
1: You're right? Pushing your luck a little bit.
0: Because when you don't have somebody or you're out of practice when it comes to driving, you don't always notice what's there. This is where that call in and meeting with Pete and the team will actually get you, it'll get you somebody looking under the hood of what your investments are, looking at what the what the performance is, telling you what your real fees are, and telling you if you really got an income plan or you just got an investment account.
1: Well, green money never sleeps, and it pays whether the market is open or not, whether the market is up or down. And folks, that financial fill-up strategy, remember when you used to pull, I remember being in the back seat, Mom would pull into the gas station. Mike, you probably remember this too. Three or four guys would run out. They'd pop the trunk, they'd check the oil, they'd fill the windshield wiper stuff up, they would fill the car up with gas, all done from the comfort of Mom just sitting in the seat. Thomas, those were the days, as they say in Archie Bunker,
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1: Thomas, let's give a couple of websites out.
2: Yes.
1: I'm going to give one, and I want you to give a guy. We have so many.
2: I love it.
1: We really need one site where people go and have all our sites on there. We're going to do that. We're going to do the master site coming up.
2: Let's
1: Coach Pete's master site. But right now, we don't have it.
2: But
1: we're going to. So you see, you're getting a look inside my mind right now, folks. I've got over 700 domains, Thomas. I'm sure we can find one.
2: I'm sure.
1: So the one I want to give out is a very good one. It's about my new book, Modern Planning. 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We're working on an audiobook coming up. 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It's about 250 pages, and it really puts things in perspective about lifetime income. We're talking about today the financial termites, how much 2 or 3% fees can cost you as far as what you could have had in your retirement and what you don't have in retirement, and making sure that you have income you can't outlive. Principal that cannot lose due to the market. That's important, too, by the way.
2: Yes, it is.
1: A floor under the spouse. In other words, making sure your spouse always gets income, even if you're not here anymore.
2: Ah, yes.
1: And so that's what I call a floor under the spouse, and not knocking your spouse on the floor. And making sure your money isn't doing nothing. It is doing something. It needs to be doing something at all times, going up, not down. So planoneplanforlife.com. Now, what do you want to say?
2: I love it. So the one I am going to focus on is a great do-it-yourself tool at asapplan.com. That's asapplan.com. As you folks know, if you're a regular listener to the show, Coach Pete has a 22-step total retirement plan process. And what we want to do is to try to enable you to take those steps yourself, kind of figure out what are you missing. What do you have in hand? What questions do you need to be asking? We are developing a new electronic device. It's a calculator on steroids. But take your time. Go over there. I personally would love to hear your feedback. I'm helping develop this. And we want to make sure it's a tool that's beneficial to you. And again, that's at asapplan.com. Again, asapplan.com.
1: And we also are keeping track of when you go there, because we're going to give an award of a $100 gift card to Ruth Chris.
2: Oh, yes.
1: For people that go there and give us any feedback. So we're going to draw the name out here in a couple weeks on the show.
2: There you go. Help me out, and I'll help you out. Yeah. ASAPplan.com.
1: You can't win unless you go and visit and let us know you visited, right? So that's kind of
2: that's it.
1: Like things. What else? We got financialsafari.com, too, if you want to ask a question on the show.
2: Always. Yeah, if you want to ask a question or just catch up on podcasts, check out the television show. And that leads into the Financial Fill-Up Challenge. 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You can also subscribe to the channel. Check out our past episodes. It's a really, really fun game show. A great way to look at retirement. Find out how much you actually know about the process.
1: We film episodes every 3 weeks, folks, so call, get on the list, either be a contestant or if you want to be in the live studio audience. A lot of good giveaways there during the show, too.
2: Oh, it's fun.
1: Yeah, we get gift cards we give away for winners, too, when they win.
2: Yes, we do.
1: And, hey, it's a great way to learn the financial world rather than sitting in class trying to learn it.
2: There you go.
1: So, hey, Mike, when you if you ever ask this question to somebody, you say, when the market had its worst week in years, did you have a single dollar sitting somewhere that you couldn't lose a dime?
0: That's a great question. I mean, it's a fantastic question, and one that the listeners should listen to, right? I've never asked anybody that question, but one of the questions I ask is, what's the amount of money that you're willing to lose?
1: Yeah.
0: Because that's a similar question that you're just asking there. Because at the end of the day, right, when you go to retirement, you don't want to have to continually watch CNBC or Bloomberg every day. You want to spend time with grandkids. You want to you want to go make an impact in the community. You want to travel. And, you know, like in having that stress and fear of watching the news every day becomes depressing, right? Because it's almost like riding a roller coaster. And as you get older, roller coasters are not as fun because of like just your age. And so that whole idea of losing money in retirement is not something that at least the people I talk to in our practice want to partake of. Unfortunately, a lot of people that we talk to, I wrote another book called Retirement Deja Vu. It's that feeling that you get when you hear the same story over and over again. Yeah. You know, deja vu. Yes. We all get that eerie feeling.
1: Yeah.
0: And retirement deja vu is what I actually experience when I sit down with a new client. Because I hear the same story. If I talk to somebody from Edward Jones, like a client of Edward Jones, it's the same story. If I talk to a client from Merrill Lynch, it's the same story. If I talk to, if I talk to people at different firms, I know what that firm's doing. Mm-hmm. They're selling the same investment plan in their 9, 11, and 1 o'clock meetings every day. And we actually want people to break away from retirement deja vu. And, you know, ours is the one-of-a-kind financial plan. Yours is the fill-up. And we want to make sure that everybody is getting what they need out of life, because this life is about you, folks. It's not about us. It's not about our life. This life's about yours. Yours is the only one you can live, and you want to make sure your money lasts as long as you do.
1: You know, we get to share our knowledge with folks. We've seen, I think I can say this, 34 years. I've seen about every kind of situation you could ever imagine. And I would rather, like my dad used to tell me, that a smart person learns from their mistakes. Like if you're trying to hammer a nail in and you hit your thumb, you won't do that again, will you? Let somebody right. else hammer. But the genius learns from other people's mistakes. So I've seen all the mistakes out there. When people come in, I already know what kind of mistakes they're making. I can tell them right away. And Mike, a lot of times it goes back to, like you're saying, which company they're utilizing, which investment advisor or investment company. Because certain companies we can already identify. We know they're going to have a mutual fund strategy as well as a variable annuity in there. Mm-hmm. When we meet with them, we already right. know by when they say what company their money is with. So I think it's just important to make sure you understand that there are solutions out there that don't involve taking risk. And not all the money should be there, but some of the money needs to be there, because we never know what's going to happen the next year. And it brings back memories. I 2006, I used to do a live show on WFNC. That's in Fayetteville, North Carolina. Right off of Bragg Boulevard, it was a Krispy Kreme donut that I used to always go there. I would get, because it was a live show, so I'd get to the Krispy Kreme about 5 in the morning on Saturday, because the show was at 7. Because, Thomas, you never want to be late to your own show.
2: Sure.
1: And so, anyway, met a whole lot of friendly people in Fayetteville. And then I was at a kitchen table with a couple that had called from the show. This was 2006. Mm-hmm. And I was sitting at the kitchen table, and the husband and wife were on the other side of the kitchen table. And I had the wife's attention, but I kept noticing that the husband, even though he acted like he was looking at me, he was looking over my shoulder. And so the paranoid person in me, because I've seen, I think, Psycho movies were out there, I was wondering who was standing behind me, because I thought I was getting ready to get tomahawked or something. But I turned around, I casually dropped my pen, and I looked around. There was a TV behind me, and guess what channel it was on?
2: Tell me.
1: CNBC.
0: The Price is Right.
1: Yeah,
2: right?
1: CNBC. And he was watching, and his wife said, when his wife finally noticed what I was doing, she said, we'll just call him Harry. Harry always has that stupid channel on, and we can never have any fun because we always have to be watching our retirement.
2: Ooh.
1: And long story short, they got two financial fill-up strategies, and they've been happy ever after. And that's so awesome. That's what you have to have. We took the worry out of living retirement. We left some money in the stock market so he could still play around, but he wasn't glued to the TV anymore because he knew his retirement was safe, his income was safe, and he always had that monthly check coming regardless of what happens in the market. And there's another thing. When we talk about income riders and we talk about monthly checks, they're usually associated with annuities, Mike. And so somebody's listening now, they say, oh, God, annuities are bad. My broker told me annuities are bad. I heard they're a ripoff. What would you say if somebody said that?
0: You know, in the last segment, we talked about how annuities work for business models. All these financial companies, right? Goldman Sachs, all the big firms, right?
1: Yep.
0: Fees every month is an annuity. It's an income stream for them, folks. It works for the big banks. It works for the big investment companies. And yet they tell you it doesn't work for you. To me, that sounds like they're being hypocritical.
1: But what annuities are they usually selling with those fees, though? They're not usually the friendly annuities that we like, are they?
0: It's the variable annuity side.
1: Those can have up to 4 or 5% fees a year.
0: Yeah, and you know those are the ones that hurt performance because they're saying let's use a variable annuity because we could still participate in the market. What they're saying is we could still participate in the upside and the downside of the market with a high cost. There's a lot of strategies out there like fixed index annuities where you could participate in the market but none of the downside. Right, there's strategies like even MYGAs right now, multi-year guaranteed annuities, 5.5-6% income payments off of those for a fixed period of time. But the income riders, when you put that on an annuity stream, even when your dollars may run out, right, even if you outlive your money, you can never outlive the income that comes from those. That's the insurance company making a promise to you, making a guarantee statement. And listen, annuities are bad, right? Because the insurance company promised me they must be making money. Well, yeah, man, the insurance company's making money. There's nobody in the insurance business that is nonprofit out there.
1: Right.
0: There's no banking that's nonprofit.
1: Well, there's no business anywhere that's nonprofit, even though they call themselves not some of these nonprofit places. They're making a lot. If you look at the owners, they're making a lot of profit.
0: Correct. Right. But listen, listen, don't worry about their business model. And that's when, unfortunately, when people say, I don't like annuities, what you're really saying is, I don't understand the business model. How can they do that? It sounds too good to be true. That's when you work with somebody who's done this. Pete, you've been in the business for how long?
1: 34 years.
0: In those 34 years, you have worked with thousands upon thousands of retirees, correct?
1: Yes. Correct.
0: So a lot of times when people go into retirement, they're going there for the first time.
1: Yeah.
0: Don't you want to work with somebody who's been to retirement, who's lived in retirement, who's worked in retirement for people thousands and thousands of times? That's why working with like a certified financial planner, a fiduciary, working with a group like Pete and the team there, they live retirement. They work retirement. And they understand strategies and techniques that's gonna make you feel more comfortable and safe in retirement. Don't work with somebody who lives in the market.
1: Yeah.
0: Work with somebody who lives in retirement.
1: I'm a retirement income certified professional, RICP. That's from the American College, same place where the CFP is. 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And honest answer, some annuities are lousy. 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
1: Hey, Mike, do you do any QLAX?
0: Yeah, I've been doing QLAX for like the last 11 years.
1: Oh, okay, yeah. A lot of people don't understand them, so we don't talk about them too many times on the show.
0: QLAX stands for Qualified Longevity Annuity Contract.
1: Yep.
0: You know, you've lived in a world for so long where you've deferred, and then all of a sudden you hit an age, and the IRS and the government says it's time to take a required minimum deposit. And you notice I say deposit there, right?
1: Yep.
0: Not distribution.
1: Correct.
0: Because it's a required minimum deposit back to their company, right, to the IRS first, right, in taxes, and then you get what's left over. The required minimum deposit that goes to the IRS in the form of taxes is that because they're your business owner. So what a QLAC allows you to do is take a little bit of your IRAs, a little bit of your 401k money, and defer it out a little bit longer so those RMDs don't begin, you know, to as late as 85.
1: Yeah.
0: And most find it, you know, the interesting thing about QLACs, Pete, is most firms don't even know they exist. And then when they hear the word that it's QLAC and they hear annuity, they're like, oh, that's bad. It's got to be bad. It's not bad, folks, right? It's longevity insurance, right? It's a promise.
1: Yeah.
0: But Pete, did you find the name of the book?
1: Yeah, Quiet Place.
2: Quiet Place.
0: There it is.
1: And it's a book about the QLAC, but it's also about how to make sure you have the lifetime income. Now, here's one of the misconceptions about QLACs. It's a funny name. It sounds like FLAC a little bit.
2: Yes, QLAC. It does. That's what I thought.
1: Duck.
0: Quack.
1: A lot of people thought, Mike, and this is a misconception, and I think it's been fertilized by some people who don't want you to put money in a QLAC. Fertilized, in other words, growing the rumor, the bad rumor, is that you could not touch the money once you put it in until age 85. But that's the exact opposite. You have to start taking the money by age 85. You could put it in today at age 65 and start taking it out at age 66.
2: Mm.
1: Correct?
0: Yeah, it is. Yeah, you know, the technical, I mean, what a QLAC really technically is a deferred income annuity. That's really all it is, a DIA. Right. It just has contract language from the IRS code that allows you to avoid RMD on that for a long period of time.
1: It's a good way to pay less RMDs if you're not needing the money. Then put it in a long-term contract where the government can't touch it. Makes sense.
0: And guess what you could do if you don't need the RMDs? You could use it for something like maybe a Roth conversion. Or,
1: a lot of people
0: you know,
1: it.
0: You could lower. Yeah, I mean, you could lower your tax bracket. The other thing that most people don't realize, too, about like later in life is your medical expenses are going to be a whole lot higher. They're just going to be higher when you're that age.
1: Yeah.
0: And that's going to be for most people, not for everybody, but they're going to be higher. The good news is if your medical expenses are over 7.5% of your total income, guess what? You get to itemize that, right? So there's a potential for even that QLAC income when it starts at 85 to be tax-free if you're using it for medical. QLAC, to me, is also like, it's just another way to like protect long-term care without necessarily having to pay the premiums of long-term care insurance.
1: Hmm.
0: It's a great strategy to use.
1: It's self-protect yourself, self-fund yourself if you put enough money away.
0: Self-fund. That's exactly right.
1: It's a good way. And you're not paying tax every year on it while you're deferring, which is a very big part. Compared to anywhere else, people have money that you get taxed every year on that. So this way you're not.
2: Exactly. I want to jump in and ask, what happens to a spouse or beneficiary when the person who owns the QLAC passes?
0: It goes to the beneficiary. It's still an IRA, right? It hasn't mysteriously gone to some new world of taxation, right?
2: Okay.
0: The government still wants they still want their required minimum deposit on
1: their fair share.
0: They still want their taxes. Right? They want their share, right?
1: It goes
0: to the beneficiary.
1: The most important form in that QLAC when you sign up is something called the beneficiary designation form. So basically, you assign ahead of time what's going to happen if you're not here anymore.
2: Okay.
1: And that's where people say, what happens if I die early? Does all that money disappear? No. It goes on to whoever. Money never disappears. It goes on to whoever you assign.
2: Okay.
1: Now, if you don't assign anybody, it will go to your will or your estate, and that creates a couple situations you don't need to create if you make sure you have those beneficiary designations. And if you have financial products now, which most people listening do, do you have your bank account set up POD? That means payable on death. Do you have your brokerage account set up TOD, transfer on death? These bypass probate if you set them up right. And your beneficiary designations, I've seen people in the past, Thomas and Mike, where they met with me, and when we had this beneficiary form designation conversation, we'd bring out some of their old forms, and they were ex-spouses still on there. You know, that creates a nightmare if you didn't correct that, right? So we luckily were able to correct that. So if you'd like a true beneficiary review, give us a call right now. We'll do it at no cost or obligation. 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Let's make sure to get it done at no cost to make sure it doesn't cost you in the future.
2: The lines are open. 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Or text keyword plan to 600-700. That's keyword plan to 600-700.
1: You know, it's funny. The people that have asked me about fees and annuities over the years seem to be the people that have been getting feed to death with financial termites on the risk side.
2: Yeah.
1: So they assume that the safe side is going to be as bad as the risk side. And there are some bad safe options too, Thomas. And that's why you need to deal with a fiduciary who sits down and analyzes. I would never put anyone in something I wouldn't put myself in.
2: Exactly.
1: And, the Mikey, the financial world.
2: It's true.
1: Hey, what would you tell somebody when you're having an annuity conversation with them about this lifetime income, Mike, and they say, I can do better in the market?
0: Well, I mean, the market has performed well historically over time. And so I'd agree with you, right, that there's the potential that you could do better in the market.
1: Well,
0: but
1: probability.
0: There's also the potential that the market can do what it did in 2007, 2008. There's the potential that the market could do what it did after Y2K. There's the potential that 1987 rears its ugly head again. And do you want to really put your plan based off potential now? On the other hand, our plan, we can set some money over for guaranteed income that you need and that you want for life, and we can still take that potential to help you keep pace with inflation, to give you growth that you want, to leave that legacy, that big legacy you want for your family. So why don't we take some potential for downside off the table? You know, people are mostly optimistic. They only think about the good that can happen. They don't think about the bad.
1: Yeah. Right.
0: And so that's the one thing that we're here to remind people, that potential also has the potential for loss. Mm-hmm. It has the potential to go against you. And that's how I talk to people.
1: You're
0: about
1: cleaning out your grandparents' house. You find this little vase. You start rubbing it because you're trying to clean it a little bit. And the genie pops out. Mm-hmm. You say, I got you one wish, but in this one wish, I can give you four things. I can give you an ability to share in the gains of the market. I can let you share. Well, after you share in the gains, lock those gains in so you never lose them. You'll never lose due to the market. And whenever you decide, you can get a lifetime income you can never outlive. That'd be a pretty good genie, wouldn't it? What would you say to that genie? Would you give that genie some money to put that in action for you?
0: Absolutely, I would. Because at the end of the day, that genie is giving you upside potential, right? But he's also giving you what you need for your life. And, you know, sometimes when we think about that whole genie analogy, you want something that's beyond our reach. If you're in the market, there is for certain a market downturn coming in the future. There is for certain. And if you want to reduce your income, take less income, if you're using a market-based approach on your income, you also have to be disciplined enough that when that 20 or 30% downturn comes, to reduce your income by 20-30%.
2: Mm-hmm.
0: And most people don't want less income in retirement.
1: No, they want more and more. Here's three questions I want you to ask yourself, folks out there. And number one, when your paycheck from work stops, what's the plan for the paycheck that's supposed to take its place? Big one.
0: Mm.
1: Okay?
2: That's good.
1: Number two, do you have even $1 in your plan that is guaranteed to show up every month as long as you live?
2: Mm.
1: Think about it. Be honest with yourself. Husband and wife now looking at each other. Somebody's getting mad about somebody right now. Number three, if you live longer than you expect, and most people do, what happens to your income in the later years? Three powerful questions that you need to ask yourself, and you need to ask your broker if they have you in a brokerage-type plan with no income, no true retirement plan. Mike, I mean, how important is that?
0: It's imperative, right? Nobody wants to outlive their money. Nobody wants to end the rest of their life having to be a dependent. See, we're dependents when we're infants in life. You know, really, a child is homeless just by the good grace of their mom or dad who allows them to stay at their house. You don't want to end your life in the guest bedroom of your kids. You don't want to end your life, you know, sharing a room with a stranger in a nursing home facility. Yeah. That's why having guaranteed income is so important.
1: Well, Thomas, do you have a trivia question for the week?
2: I absolutely do.
1: Oh,
2: here.
1: Just a minute.
2: All right. So we're going to be texting true or false to the number 600-700. So tell me, what do you think? Is this true or false? An income rider can be designed to provide income for as long as you live. An income rider can be designed to provide income for as long as you live. True or false to the number 600-700. Again, that's keyword true or keyword false to 600-700.
1: Hey, Mike, remember having a substitute teacher and they give you an easy quiz?
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1: Well, for Jose, Thomas, Jackie's sitting there watching us this week. She didn't really get to talk much. And we have Mike Milligan joined us here from Puerto Rico. Mike, thanks for your time today.
0: Absolutely. It was good seeing you, Pete.
1: Yeah, and folks, we'll see you next week.
0: You too, Thomas.
1: Thomas, too.
0: Absolutely.
1: Folks, we'll see you next week right here on the Financial Safari.
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3: News this hour from Town Hall. I'm Keith Peters in Washington. Secretary of State Marco Rubio wraps up meetings with Latin American leaders with a visit to Peru.
4: Trump-aligned leaders in Colombia, Ecuador, and Peru pledged to cement cooperation on fighting drug cartels and human trafficking.
5: Geography is real. The things that happen in this hemisphere directly impact us. We're not doing anybody a favor here.
4: Rubio says that without joint efforts, transnational crime networks will gobble up Latin American countries and undermine their sovereignty. In Lima, Peru's new president, Keiko Fujimori, who campaigned on fighting crime, said her nation is joining a U.S.-led coalition to carry out operations against drug cartels.
6: I am happy to inform our nation that Peru will become part of the Shield of the Americas.
4: I'm Jennifer King.
3: There's a new tightened alliance between Canada and Ukraine.
7: Canadian Prime Minister Mark Carney met with Ukrainian President Volodymyr Zelensky in Alberta. The plan is for Canada to produce millions of drones over the next 2 years and send a third of them to Ukraine. The aerial drone battle between Russia and Ukraine has grown in scale.
8: Your drones costing a few hundred dollars have sunk warships worth hundreds of millions.
7: Zelensky says Ukraine needs to show strength leading up to negotiations with Russia.
9: At the end of September, we will have opportunity to meet, I think so, with the American team in New York.
7: Audio from CTV. Zelensky says Russia has changed its tactics ahead of winter and Ukraine needs to adapt its defenses. I'm Ed Donahue.
3: It's closing night for the Republican midterm convention in Dallas, Texas, with Vice President J.D. Vance scheduled to speak, followed by another appearance and speech by President Trump this evening. On Wall Street, the Dow down by 316 points, the Nasdaq dropped 171, the S&P lower by 44. More at Town Hall.
10: The midterms are almost here, and Republicans could be in deep trouble. Polls show Democrats leading in key races. Tonight, Rob Finnerty on Newsmax reveals the growing threat from the DSA and the radical left. With less than 60 days to go, Finnerty says it's time for the GOP to hit the panic button. The House may go, and control of the Senate is up for grabs. Gas prices, mortgage rates, health care, and out-of-control national debt. Americans are angry, and the progressive left wants total control of Congress. Tallarico, El Sayed, AOC, Bernie Sanders. Finnerty reveals President Trump's secret plan to fight back and what you can do to help him. Don't miss Finnerty tonight at 8 p.m. Eastern on Newsmax. 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
11: I'm Gail Hurd. North Carolina has reached a nearly $600 million settlement with chemical manufacturers Chemours, DuPont, and Corteva, which state officials accuse of illegally dumping chemicals into the Cape Fear River and other waterways. State Attorney General Jeff Jackson says the agreement marks the largest environmental damage payment in state history. Chemours, a spinoff of DuPont, operates a facility in Fayetteville. On Thursday morning, Jackson said Chemours knowingly discharged forever chemicals into Cape Fear River,
12: which led to downstream contamination of drinking water for over 500,000 people in our state.
11: Jackson said most of the settlement funds will go directly to 11 affected municipalities. Temperatures in the lower to middle 90s have returned. Thursday was hot, and Friday will also be hot ahead of a cold front late in the day Friday. That front will spark scattered showers and storms Friday and through the weekend as it slows down and stalls across the region. Look for an overnight low of 73 with mostly clear skies. Gail Hurd, WPTF News.
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17: 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It's Brian Kilmeade.
18: Hi, everyone. So glad you're there. It's the Brian Kilmeade Show coming your way. We have a big hour. We got a few great guests, and of course, your calls 1-866-408-7669. And we're looking at the day before 9/11, 25 years. Also, this is the day that Charlie Kirk was assassinated. And that was just last year. Believe it or not, it seems like longer than that. I try to get a perspective how devastating that was. And the fact that this guy hasn't even been tried yet is embarrassing. Pierre DeBoss is going to be with us. We got to get to the bottom of what's going on in real estate and how do we juice this market. He knows. And Majority Whip Tom Emmers is standing by. Also, this just

0: with many of the creators, as advances have been tremendous, but many are calling for a big slowdown among the biggest companies. If so, we can't do it unless China agrees.
1: Number two.
2: Now CENTCOM is saying, if you even so much as try to shoot at American warships or commercial shipping, then we are going to destroy three of these tankers.
0: Which they did. Iran now looking to escalate because the status quo is slowly bringing their nation to its knees. What does it mean? And what should our response be?
1: Number one.
3: And here is my promise. If the Republicans win the House of Representatives and the United States Senate, I will issue a dividend to every adult citizen in the United States of America for $5,000.
0: There you go. President Trump, day one of a two-day midterm RNC, a big success. We review it and we preview day two. Majority Whip Tom Emmer joins us now. Congressman, great to have you.
4: Good to be with you, Brian.
0: So what do you say of day one so far? What do you think so far of this first time ever Republican convention?
4: Well, I tell you what, I don't know that people who have been doing this for years, I don't think many people knew what to expect, Brian, for a mid-year convention, as they're calling it. But I'll tell you, it shows the genius of President Trump yet again. You got a media, present company excluded, you got a media that's not going to report anything that's favorable to Republicans. So guess what? Donald Trump had an idea that we're all going to come together. We're going to show each other the energy that actually exists out there, the energy that they're trying to convince you every day with their left-sided articles and reports that doesn't exist. I saw it again in a very well-known publication that they say is supposed to lean to the right this morning, something about not filling up the stadium. I don't know where they were, but I was there last night. It was packed, Brian, and it was a great message by the president. The energy's palpable.
0: Yeah, I mean, he definitely had a bounce in his step. He promised everyone $5,000, basically a dividend for a successful economy. Here's a little of it. Cut one.
3: Because we've done so well, and because our country is making so much money, that only I can make this promise to you. And here is my promise. If the Republicans win the House of Representatives and the United States Senate, both of them, because of our economic, tremendous economic success, like in history, we've never had anything like what's happening, but because of our tremendous strength and success economically, I will issue a dividend to every adult citizen in the United States of America for $5,000.
0: All right. So how do you do that?
4: Well, I think more importantly, think about the president that we have. Donald Trump is like no other, Brian, as you know. He always is thinking out of the box. More importantly, contrary to what some people read that as, you know, as populist politics doing whatever, this is Donald Trump. He talked about this long before last night, didn't put a number on it, but he's been talking about letting the American people share in the success of America. While Democrats talk about taxing you more and taking more of your money, Donald Trump talks about, you know what? We are so successful, I'm going to make sure every adult American gets a piece of that success. And guess what? He doesn't say Republican or Democrat. He says every adult American. The details, I think the details will now come. Bernie Moreno, I think, said he's going to be drafting a bill in the Senate. We'll have somebody doing the same thing in the House. And as the whip's off, Brian, you know, we stand ready and willing to move something as soon as it gets to the floor.
0: Right. Are you guys going to be looking at the College Sports Act? Because it looks like the Senate might be voting on it and putting in your lap.
4: Yeah, well, I'm sure that they're going to do it, but they might want to take a look at the Save America Act. They might want to take a look at the National Defense Reauthorization Act. They might want to take a look at the Farm Bill. They might want to take a look at some 600 pieces of legislation that we already have over in the Senate that they haven't acted on, Brian. It would be great if the NIL issue could be dealt with, but if that's what they're doing right now, and I know this is the biggest thing, if you're SEC, if you're Big Ten, everything else, I know it's a big deal, because apparently pros are now going back to college. Why should we be surprised? It's going to need to be addressed, Brian, but right now there are a whole bunch of things that need

0: to be addressed. So especially with the midterms right on the horizon, the Save America Act, that is a priority of the American people.
1: But if smaller bills do come to you. Do you guys plan on taking it up if it comes to you?
0: What our speaker has said is that no votes are expected in the House after next week, Brian, unless the Senate does something that's necessary, in which case then it's up to the speaker. My understanding is he's put everybody on 48 hours notice. So that's neither a yes nor a no, but our speaker has definitely left open the possibility that if the Senate finally starts doing something, that we'll be there to respond.
1: All right, so we'll see how that goes, because the House is pretty much everyone go into their own districts and see how it goes. Do you believe that are you concerned at all about the advances in AI? I know the data centers are a hot button, but now we're finding out about these models going so quick, it's scaring a lot of the developers. One of them joined Brett yesterday, resigned from Anthropic because of what he sees as an out-of-control potential. Cut 29, Jacob Coxon.
2: I was working on building AI systems to make them smarter, and recently I've come to the realization that many people expect the AI systems in the next few years to be potentially capable of essentially taking over the world. So it's basically a gamble that's happening on the part of these companies, where there's a strong chance that these AIs could take over.
1: And he goes on. And we've had some other people say similar things. I just had Tristan Harris, who was on the stage with Bill Gates, and Bill Gates agrees. There are some of these AI agents that seem to be getting their mission and going beyond it. What have you been read into? Where do you stand?
0: Well, without naming the company, I've met with a company that's actually already has a platform in place to deal with AI and potential issues that go beyond the parameters that are set for AI. Brian, this gets way too complicated, and I'm not the high-tech expert, but I'll tell you this. Human beings are going to have to be involved. So the idea that AI is going to take over the world and run things like some sci-fi movie, not accurate. Do we have to be thoughtful? Do we have to be deliberate? Yes, we do. But what we're getting right now is we're in a race with China. And I tell people at home, and I'll say it to you, data centers, we already have them. We've had them for years. They use less water than a restaurant, than a golf course. You can put in local regulations in place that will force the data center to pay for its energy use and any additional that it causes, so you don't affect ratepayers. But nobody's reporting this stuff, Brian. This is literally an attack that some have suggested is coming from our adversaries to try and slow us down. And if you don't have a data center is going to be a lot like, for me, the Transcontinental Railroad. Everybody wanted a depot in their town because it meant commerce. That is the 21st century when it comes to a data center. Those that have them are going to have that commerce. Those that don't, risk not having it. So I'm pro, and we need to make sure that the truth gets out, Brian, so that when we talk about being thoughtful and deliberate, we're not doing it with somebody's talking points that are not substantiated, like, oh, this is going to use all this water. This is going to cause your power bills to go way up. You got to get the truth out there, and then people have to have that very thoughtful and deliberate debate.
1: So let's talk about the Minnesota Senate race. I've never remembered. Michelle Tafoya has got the Republican nomination. In the latest poll that came out yesterday, she's within 2 points of Flanagan, the lieutenant governor. What's resonating with Michelle? How are they suddenly open to a Republican statewide?
0: Well, remember, Brian, that the poll that you just referred to is just a generic, you put the two names up, Peggy Flanagan and Michelle Tafoya, and it comes back when you just say, do you like Tafoya? Do you like Flanagan? Like you say, it comes back within the margin of error. It's actually a dead heat. What's interesting is when you do an informed ballot, so I assume that Michelle Tafoya and certainly supporters will start to inform the electorate. When you inform them of who Peggy Flanagan is, that she's been the lieutenant governor and she's been Tim Walz's right-hand person when it comes to overseeing all the fraud that we've had in our state for the last 7.5 years, that she's actually worked with the Somali fraudsters, much like Ilhan Omar. Once you have the informed ballot, guess what, Brian? Michelle's winning by 5 points. It's not minus two. So this is a real race. Michelle Tafoya, I think, has surprised people. Not just another pretty face, not just a great communications person like Brian Kilmeade that I'm talking to. She's actually now gone on the campaign trail. And, Brian, I've watched her. She just gets better and better, and a very solid candidate. You win with solid candidates. You win with the right message. Minnesota is ripe for some surprises, Brian.
1: And you would know, absolutely would know. So we'll see, because their governor is a disgrace. He's leaving in disgrace, and a lieutenant governor to think that she knew nothing, Peggy Flanagan knew nothing about all the fraud in these different communities throughout Minneapolis. You have to suspend disbelief, if I can quote Hillary Clinton. Maybe Michelle Tafoya is somebody that's not a radical, a radical conservative. She does fit with Minnesota, and she's not going to be intimidated in an open, unscripted situation. She spent the last 50 years like that.
0: That's exactly right. And you'd be surprised when you listen to her. I can tell the difference between people who are politicians and people who have core beliefs. You can be both, but sometimes some politicians, they run to the front of the crowd, Brian, and they say, follow me, right? Michelle Tafoya, she's got core beliefs, and you can connect your message when you have those core beliefs, and she's doing that right now in Minnesota. Again, I think Minnesota could be a big surprise.
1: Yeah, we'll see. I think New Hampshire's very much in play. Michigan's very much in play. Minnesota's very much in play. Texas, much to the surprise of Republicans, that's very much in play. So anyone who says they know what's going to happen in 50 days is just not telling the truth. Lastly, just before I let you go, Senator Fetterman hopped up and endorsed Dave McCormick and introduced him on tape at a Republican convention. How soon till he just becomes a Republican?
0: Before the next election, before his next election. I do believe that that's already a foregone conclusion. He's just surprised all of us. And I don't know, Brian, if you got to see a tape of his introduction of Senator McCormick, but
1: it's great.
0: Great is an understatement. He might surprise us all in a couple years, because he knows where the voters are, and that's where he's going. But it's clear that he knows his state too. He knows the great history, and he knows its potential for the future. So
1: right.
0: I think he's a Republican already, but we'll see when he makes that declaration.
1: All right, Congressman Tom Emmer, thanks so much.
0: All right, Brian.
1: You got it. All right, 1-866-408-7669. So we are going to take your calls next, and then we're going to talk a little about what's happening with real estate in our country. As rates go up again, what does that mean for buying that house or selling yours? Don't move.
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0: show like no other. It's Brian Kilmeade.
1: Senator Ted Cruz. But, no. You know what? Let's look. This is a place where Barbara Walters made sure that anybody who wanted to come and have a good conversation could come. So we want people to come and we want to engage them. We don't agree with them always. We don't gel with them always, but we are respectful.
2: And that is Whoopi Goldberg telling the crowd not to boo when Ted Cruz was introduced. And remember, they had Vice President Vance, but for the most part, it's a radical left-wing group. But if I'm a lawmaker, I'm on the right, I'm trying to do the view. Because you know your issues, can handle yourself. But if you're approachable, it's much harder for them to rail at you. And with everything so closely decided on every election, despite where you vote or where you stand, you want to know that, hey, you know, maybe some Democrat will say, you know what, that Kamala Harris is so incompetent, but I can't vote Republican. Well, I saw that guy or that woman on The View, and she's not that bad. At least she's approachable. And I think that's what J.D. Vance was doing, too. On a separate note, let's go out to Sharon in Texas. Hey, Sharon. Hey, Sharon, you're
3: Brian,
2: on.
3: Brian, I had to turn off my speakers.
2: So okay, thank you.
3: Okay. Hi, I wanted to thank you for having somebody on your program this morning who gave credit to our great Attorney General Ken Paxton, because I've heard on your show all summer, I've heard Karl Rove and a few others degrade him.
2: You like him?
3: And they don't know what you like him, what Sharon? Talking about down here in Texas if they say that.
2: You like him?
3: Ken Paxton.
2: You're a fan. You like him?
3: Oh, yes. In fact, I would please ask you to look at his record and start talking about his record. He defended our Texans and the whole nation, for that matter, under the Biden administration. He defended us in court and won every case when Biden was coming at us with all these illegal aliens.
2: I hear you, Sharon. He does win all his cases. Let's go to Wally in St. Pete Beach. Wally, real quick, you concerned about AI or not?
4: Brian, I saw the AI issue. It's called an off switch.
2: And that's what you're going to look for, a kill switch? If you get a kill switch, you're okay with it?
4: It's the Achilles heel of artificial intelligence is electricity.
2: So you think if there's a kill switch, you're okay with any type of advancement? And I'm just asking.
4: Yeah, I personally, I don't worry about things I can't do anything about. It's going to go how it goes. And we've been working towards AI for 3 million years when the first human engineering brain.
2: All right, well, that's fine. And you're not concerned, and many people aren't. But I think that's why you elect people to regulate or not regulate. And I think they should jump in here.

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1: I'm Chip Hamlin. A missing Raleigh man considered endangered was rescued on Thursday morning after being found near the Haw River in Chatham County. The man was missing since Monday morning, but authorities managed to get him out of the river on Thursday and bring him to safety. Once again, oil prices are surging, and that has sent the average price of gas in North Carolina up to $3.95 a gallon. Josh Amick filled up at a Raleigh station Thursday and tells CBS 17.
2: It's not great for sure, but that's just the way things have been going lately. They just seem to keep increasing, so it's just kind of, you get used to it after a while.
1: North Carolina has reached a nearly $600 million settlement with chemical manufacturers Chemours, DuPont, and Corteva, which state officials accuse of illegally dumping chemicals into the Cape Fear River and other waterways. State Attorney General Jeff Jackson announced the settlement Thursday. Jeff Hamlin, WPTF News.
3: This is SRN News. With SRN News, I'm Keith Peters in Washington. Republicans have gathered in Dallas for the closing day of the party's midterm convention that aims to highlight President Trump's influence and boost enthusiasm among GOP voters ahead of November's midterm elections. Speakers at the two-day event have derided Democratic candidates as extremists and offered defenses of Trump's war in Iran. Trump and Vice President J.D. Vance are set to speak tonight. Lindsey Clancy's attorney is asking a Massachusetts judge to acquit her of charges that she killed her three young children. Her trial ended in a mistrial. Defense attorney Kevin Reddington argues prosecutors failed to prove Clancy was criminally responsible. On Wall Street, the Dow down by 316 points. The Nasdaq dropped 171. This is SRN News.
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1: Clear skies tonight with a low of 73. A slight chance of showers and thunderstorms for Friday. Otherwise, mostly sunny with a high of 94. Heat index values as high as 101. Chance of rain Friday night with cloudy skies and a low of 72.
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0: 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It's Brian Kilmeade.
1: The scale of the loss and the devastation that day was unfathomable, and so too was the heroism that we witnessed in response. Preserving that history also means preserving its moral clarity. The men who attacked this city were terrorists. The men and women who ran into the towers to save innocent lives were heroes. 25 years cannot be allowed to blur that distinction, and shame on those who do.
2: So that was Commissioner Jessica Tisch. And just by, if you're outside New York, just know that she's a voice of reason, done a fantastic job. And even under the previous mayor, and stuck around really for the city, because you got to feel she doesn't agree with Mayor Mamdani on almost anything. And as soon as he gets too overwhelming, she'll just leave. But she's trying to keep crime down, but making it clear after a few days of Mamdani hedging and hawing and giving an honorary pen to a lawyer representing Al-Qaeda terrorists. It was important for her to go out there and tell everyone this about moral clarity. Listen to what she said. This got her on the... let's play the other one. That one's got her on the back page, on the front page of New York Post.
1: Some of the members gathered with us today have fought their own battles with 9/11 related cancer. They endured treatments, uncertainty, and years in which the consequences of their service followed them long after they left Ground Zero. Their presence here reminds us that the history represented by this wall is still being written. There are families who lost someone on September 11th and families whose loss came years later. There are others who continue to live with the effects of that service today. All of them are part of the story we are preserving here.
2: So you were there, Pierre DeBoss, for those remarks, and you play such a vital role in the city as managing partner of Romer DeBoss. And when it comes to real estate, where we're at and what it was like downtown and how it's been revitalized, few better people to talk to. First, those remarks were needed. Why?
3: They're needed because the mayor has unfortunately had a tremendous amount of anti-American rhetoric that he's been preaching for the last several months. Look at his speech on 4th of July. We're celebrating America's 250th anniversary, a rather joyous event, historic and monumental event. And he took the opportunity to sit in George Washington's desk and to criticize America and to weaponize race and to talk about all the flaws that we have in this country and everything needs to be improved.
2: In his view.
3: And is that really something that you should be focusing on celebrating the country's 250th anniversary? That speech should have been limited to talking about all the wonderful things of America, right? I mean, especially coming from somebody who is an immigrant from a third world country, which has a far, far larger problems than we have.
2: Uganda,
3: right. And, I think that, Jessica Tisch's speech was extremely needed in our society to bring the focus back on tomorrow, which his sole focus is on the victims of that day and the heroes that came to the rescue of everybody that was saved. And what the beauty of that, moment in our society was, it really brought us together. You remember 25 years ago, New Yorkers were locked arm in arm together. We were united. The country was united. There was no politicalization of this event. So unfortunately, I think that the mayor has a tendency to politicize everything to his advantage. Tomorrow absolutely cannot be politicized, and Jessica Tisch took the first step.
2: I don't think anyone's speaking. Is that correct?
3: No one's speaking. No, Trump's staying in D.C. Yeah. I think Trump's giving a speech in Washington.
2: We have former presidents. George W. Bush will be there. Bill Clinton will be there. I imagine Joe Biden will be there. I imagine. I don't know how healthy he is. He's dealing with cancer. But former First Lady Hillary Clinton will be there, marking 25 years. Let's talk about what's happened downtown since. World Trade Center gets crushed. Everything around it is devastated. They end up cleaning it out relatively quickly. And then afterwards, we debate for years what it's going to look like.
3: Right.
2: We agree that the footprints should become a memorial, and they are today.
3: Right.
2: Your thoughts on the memorial?
3: I mean, I think they did a stellar job with it. It took too long, but, the end product is fantastic. Every time you go down there and you visit it, and I try to go at least once a year, I mean, it's beyond moving. It brings a tear to your eye. So you read all the names of all the victims that day. They clean, the maintenance they do, they keep it immaculately perfect. I mean, I was watching a video yesterday. They show people clearing the reflecting pool on a daily basis. They're in there making this thing look perfect. I think they did an outstanding job with it.
2: So now, then it became the task to rebuild
3: right,
2: around
3: right.
2: there. We find out later, in fact, yesterday, according to Mandami, I've not read, gone through the portal. There's 170 pages it shows. The air was not good, and they knew it. Before you weigh in on it, here's Jon Stewart talking about it, because Jon Stewart's been a big advocate for people who've been first responders, especially suffering for, after 9/11.
4: Everyone knew. And now it's very clear that the city knew as well. And rather than take the steps to ameliorate the damage that that would cause to its citizens and to the people that were down there, they instead covered it up to get back to business as usual. But unfortunately, after 9/11, business will never be usual again.
2: Your thoughts about the air quality? That had people hesitating buying down there. People thought it was fearful about being attacked again.
3: Right.
2: So as a realtor, as a real estate guy trying to help rebuild, what are your thoughts?
3: So at the time, I don't think anybody realized how bad the air quality is. And I'm not sure how much of this was concealed or not. I will tell you, there was a huge amount of fear to ever enter downtown Manhattan by anybody at that time. And what happened was the federal government and local governments provided a tremendous amount of tax stimulus and economic stimulus to help incentivize the development of that area. Today, as it stands today, the number of residents in the financial district has more than tripled since the September 11, 2001 attacks. More than tripled. The area has been completely revitalized. And the reason that that's good, I don't mean to say this in a corporate America way of this was an opportunistic way to make money. It really shows that we came back bigger and better than ever. It shows the resiliency of the city. It shows how everybody came together to say, okay, you destroyed the World Trade Center. You destroyed Lower Manhattan. We're going to build it back better than it's ever been before to show you how these people, this country and this city unite together, and we can't be defeated.
2: Right. And now when you talk about real estate, value real estate, for people that have never got to New York City, haven't been there in a while, what is it like if you have some of those properties down there? Is that a valuable property?
3: Absolutely. I've represented a number of people who have purchased, you know, the Four Seasons is on Park Place. The Woolworth Building, the higher portion of the Woolworth Building is converted to high-end luxury condominiums. There are so many beautiful buildings and properties and marquee properties that have been created in the financial district. Back in 2000, before 2001, you never had luxury properties of residential properties downtown Manhattan. It's where people went to work. It was predominantly Wall Street and real estate people there. And that was it. That was the extent of it. It was a ghost town on the weekends. It was a ghost town after 5 o'clock. Now it's a real vibrant, thriving area, which it's just really a moving thing to see.
2: And why is that? Why did it convert like that? Because not many people thought you could do anything except business down there.
3: You know, you're right. I mean, I think that, you know, when it came to the, well, there were stimulus that was given to developers, and there were stimulus that was given to residents to move back down there and to live there. So that first, I think.
2: And it worked, I guess.
3: And it worked very well. It worked great, right? And I think that, you know, when you saw all the money and capital that's being invested in the area, people said, you know, this is going to be a great place to live. And at the time, I'm sure the cost of living, you know, was a little less than living on the Upper East Side, but it was a great opportunity to make this, you know, a vibrant place, and they did a hell of a job with it.
2: So right now, when you look at this city in particular, we have a mayor in there that wants to get out. With thought landlords are the bad guys, and they got to be vanquished. How's this going? Is he vanquishing landlords, freezing rent? What's happening?
3: You know, he's trying to vanquish landlords, and the problem is, I always say this, the city of New York's the worst landlord of all landlords in the entire city. So they should really start for addressing the problem from within as opposed to going and attacking the masses. They did freeze rents. The problem is, you always want to come up with a way to help affordability. And what these politicians do is they come up with more regulation, thinking that more regulation helps affordability, and it couldn't be further from the truth. They came out with a FAIR Act last year. The FAIR Act put the bonus on the landlord to pay broker's commissions. So they're saying, oh, tenant paying broker's commissions, making rent, you know, too expensive. What happens is rents have gone up since then, right? Rents only went up. The mayor froze rent. He froze rent for rent-stabilized tenants. Fine, that helps rent-stabilized tenants, albeit it's going to create distress for landlords because they can't even raise rents to meet the rising cost of inflation. The problem is, though, the more regulation you come up with, it really ends up just constraining supply, which brings up rents. That's why, like, let's look at it. Right now, from last year, was all-time high in rents in New York City. For this year is even higher. So with all this government intervention and trying to help create affordability or address affordability, all they're doing is creating more headaches and increasing rent. So it's completely counterintuitive. What you have to do is come up with economic plans and incentives to inspire developers to develop more, create more housing, create more affordable housing. That's when things are bringing down affordability issue.
2: So we heard about everyone should get taxed if this is your second home and that's higher. Right. So go back and get it. Then we heard everyone got it. Everyone, even if you didn't have a property worth over $5 million, you were still getting a letter saying, prove to us this is your,
3: that's right,
2: your main place of living, dwelling. Really? We got to prove that you live here?
3: It was guilty until proven innocent.
2: So how do you characterize that rollout and what has happened since? Because there's been lawsuits about this.
3: That's right. The rollout was nothing short of abysmal. And they've taken no ownership of this whatsoever. Right now, so when they first came out with this, it was only supposed to impact...
2: This affects your living.
3: Oh, absolutely. I mean, like, people are very upset. Not even if you're not subject to speed of terror tax, it's the sentiment in the trajectory of where the city's going, which is detrimental to the future of the city. People don't want to be in a city that attacks you for success and affluency, arbitrarily attacks you, right? If you own a home and you live there as your primary residence, and then you get dinged with a $100,000 tax bill, which isn't warranted, and you have to go through the whole process of fighting that, yeah, the process for some people is rather simple and straightforward. I'm representing another number of people where it's not simple and straightforward. I'm representing people who bought primary residences that they're renovating right now. They can't live in the units while they're being renovated, so they're renting another unit. And the city's taking a position that apartment's a pied-à-terre, and they're subject to $100,000 tax. How ridiculous. You're spending money improving a property, which creates jobs, right? All the construction jobs. It's improving a property, which increases the value, which increases property taxes. And you're penalizing them because they're rich enough to afford to rent another place while they renovate their place above $5 million. How does that make sense?
2: It doesn't make any sense. Right. And plus, why are you penalizing people for having a second property here? Why is that bad?
3: Because success is bad now in the eyes of these people. Wealth is bad. And this is a way of creating equity. That's their mentality. It's a toxic mentality.
2: So right now, you say rents are coming down.
3: No, they've gone up. Rents have gone up.
2: Rents have gone up. Overall, in New York City over the last 6 years, have they gone down?
3: So rents have only gone up. The prices of properties have come down.
2: Oh, okay.
3: Right now, one out of every three condos is selling at a loss in New York City. The co-op market has been relatively flat for the last 10 to 15 years, which opportunity cost of money means a loss, right? Especially if you factor in closing cost. So right now, it's actually a tremendous buying opportunity for people. The residential market in New York City, the purchase sale market, has been extraordinarily active. This summer was the busiest I've seen since...
2: Residential.
3: Purchase sale, not rentals. 2021 was an anomalous year in New York City. This has been the busiest year since 2021.
2: So how are people doing where they have to finance? How if a client walks in and says they have cash as opposed to one that says they have to finance, knowing that rates, not historically high, but historically in recent history, they're high?
3: Right. So on average, usually 50% transactions in New York City are cash. In 2024, it was about over 70% transactions with cash. Yeah, it's incredible. Today, it's balancing out more closer to the historic average because those people with, banking relationships and, liquidity, they're getting better rates than you're seeing advertised on online, right? They're not walking into a retail branch and getting a 7% interest rate. And also, too, even if the rate is higher than what you're talking about in terms of recent history, with prices coming down, it's offsetting the expense of the increased debt service. Where it's making it a good, I think people are looking at this more so, this will not be the rate environment forever. We're confident rates will come down in the next 2 to 3 years. And this is a tremendous buying opportunity. So I haven't seen prices this low in years. I'd rather pounce on the opportunity to buy low, and I'll roll the dice on the rate.
2: Understood. Pierre DeBoss, thanks so much. Managing partner of Romer DeBoss. Appreciate it.
3: Thank you, Brian.
2: As we look back at 25 years since 9/11 attacks, don't move.
0: Politics, current events, and news that affects you. Brian's got a lot more to say. Stay with Brian Kilmeade.
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0: If you're interested in it, Brian's talking about it. You're with Brian Kilmeade.
1: Yeah, I got a few minutes here before closing out this hour. Just got to remind you, watch One Nation Sunday at 10. We've got a great roster of guests. We're going to look at the College Sports Reform Act. It's going to be Randy Levine of the New York Yankees is heading up the committee. He's doing fantastic work. It's going to be voted on, we think, in the Senate. He's going to give us a exclusive preview. We got Senator Dave McCormick. I'm going to talk about what's happening over in Iran, but also talk about his reflections on Dallas. He's been there, and people are talking about him as a presidential candidate. We also have some other special guests, including, we'll have back Tristan Harris talking about the worry people have of AI, which legitimate, what's not. We'll discuss all that and more. Meanwhile, it's 9/11. It's 25 years since the 9/11 attacks. I told you that. So I was on the air at that time. I was on Fox and Friends right afterwards. I saw the second plane hit and then asked for a camera, went downtown, was able to witness all the hellacious activity that we've now well chronicled, taped. You probably watched a million documentaries. Got it. I'll share those thoughts tomorrow. But I also, the following days, I did all the coverage. I did as much out of the studio as I could. And one day I was outside the armory, and that's where people, family members of what they hope would be survivors, sadly it wouldn't be the case, would bring DNA, like combs and toothbrushes, so they'd be able to recognize their loved ones if they were brought to the hospital or they sadly were just recovered. And I was going in there for a cousin of ours, and was able to find out what was going on the inside. Then I was doing some reporting on the outside since I got that inside information. And I was able to, it was a pretty important day. And then it got more important. Then a skinny guy came down the road and said, President Clinton, who just left office less than a year ago, is going to be coming down the block. Does anybody want to interview him? Meet him two blocks over. And I did. I said, I went over there and I took a bet that this guy wasn't full of it and he was for real. It turns out he was for real. Out from the limo pops Bill Clinton. Most of the people with me were international press, and he knew who I was. And he just walked right over and he answered my question. Sadly, the interview went on for 15 minutes. All we have is one soundbite left that day. I think the tapes all got back to, it was all tapes. I think it never got logged in. But here's what aired on Sean Hannity's show that night. This is my question to Bill Clinton, coming off a story in the Wall Street Journal that he had a shot at bin Laden before bin Laden put together this plan and executed it 25 years ago.
2: Mr. President, there's a report today that you had the best shot at this guy in December, the waning weeks of your presidency, and at the last minute you said no, too much of a risk. How true is it?
3: No, it's not true. The best shot we had at him was when I bombed Osama bin Laden, was when I bombed his training camp in 1998. And we just missed him by a matter of hours, maybe even less than an hour.
2: Feel somewhat responsible?
3: Well, let me say this. We tripled the intelligence budget for counterintelligence, for counterterrorism, because I believe, as I said, that these kinds of threats would be the most likely ones.
1: So that was my interview back then. We were on for 5 hours minimum, no commercials, where people would come in and they'd be CIA, FBI, government officials, family members searching for their loved ones, pictures. It was, you could imagine every element of the story, survivors, the air quality, how do you rebuild it? How do you clear it out? Who are the people are responsible? Will there be a military effort to go get retribution? And there was. The one thing that doesn't get enough credit is what the fantastic work intelligence did, reconvening, reorganizing, in order to take down al-Qaeda and stop second, third, and fourth attacks. They were all in the pipeline. They were stopped because a lot of these guys were killed and captured. That's our guys. They don't get enough credit. People talk about the way Joe Biden just left Afghanistan. I got it. But what would happen in Afghanistan after, what we learned on the ground being there, is something never would have gotten any other way. Brian Kilmeade Show. Thanks so much for watching. I'll be next show will be right at the site of the 9/11 attacks. Don't move.
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7: News this hour from Town Hall. I'm Keith Peters in Washington. A prosecutor investigating President Trump's foes says he has resigned.
8: An ally of President Donald Trump says he has resigned from his post leading a Justice Department investigation into whether former law enforcement and intelligence officials conspired against the Republican president. Joe DeGeneva says it was an honor and a privilege to serve Trump and the Justice Department. The 81-year-old declined to comment on the circumstances of his departure just 5 months after he was brought back to the Justice Department in April and given the responsibility for an investigation aimed at trying to establish a conspiracy against Trump. I'm Lisa Dwyer.
7: The New York City Police Department is gearing up to protect residents on Friday for the September 11th 25-year commemoration ceremony and the start of the Jewish New Year. Correspondent Laura Winters reports.
9: New York City Police Commissioner Jessica Tisch holding a news conference alerting New Yorkers and tourists of the increase in patrols on Friday at the 9/11 25-year ceremony at Ground Zero. Then at sundown, beefed up patrols around synagogues as the start of the two-day Jewish New Year celebration begins at sundown.
10: Even as shootings and murders have fallen to historic lows, hate crimes are moving in the wrong direction. Through the first 8 months of this year, confirmed hate crimes citywide are up 16%, and anti-Semitic hate crimes are up 9%.
9: Laura Winters reporting.
7: Republicans at their midterm convention in Dallas are counting on President Trump to rally voter enthusiasm. They've also set the stage for what comes next in the post-Trump era. Vice President J.D. Vance has taken center stage with a primetime speaking slot. On Wall Street, the Dow down by 316 points today. More on these stories at townhall.com.
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12: I'm Jeff Hamlin. North Carolina has reached a $600 million legal settlement with chemical giant Kenmore's. The official announcement came from State Attorney General Jeff Jackson on Thursday morning after the company was accused of dumping illegal chemicals into the Cape Fear River.
13: As many of you know, for many decades, a chemical plant outside Fayetteville knowingly discharged PFAS forever chemicals into the air and water.
12: A dog that was found in a Durham dumpster has gone up for adoption. The dog is being treated in Durham. His name is Kenston. The man accused of putting him in the dumpster has now been charged. In Keenan Stadium on Friday morning, a special event, the 9/11 Memorial, where first responders will walk around Keenan Stadium to commemorate the 25th anniversary of 9/11. That will be in Chapel Hill. The WPTF forecast for tonight, clear, low of 73. Chip Hamlin, WPTF News.
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1: I'm Dale Hurd. A missing Raleigh man considered in danger was rescued after being found near the Haw River in Chatham County Thursday morning. Raleigh police say the man was last seen driving a vehicle Monday before he was reported missing. Chatham County Sheriff say the man was located in difficult terrain near the Haw River, near Pittsboro and the U.S. 64 Bridge. A helicopter was used to access the area and rescue the man. Deputies said the man was not seriously injured and was evaluated at UNC Hospital. And Friday, Governor Josh Stein will join the North Carolina National Guard's memorial ceremony to honor the lives lost in the September 11, 2001 terror attack. The event will be held at the Guard's Joint Force Headquarters in Raleigh. Later, Governor Stein will also join the City of Raleigh and nonprofit Activate Good to participate in an afternoon of service. And the Hopscotch Music Festival returned to downtown Raleigh Thursday with new this year, a free-to-attend gathering of artists, handcrafted goods, food vendors, and more. The two-day festival features more than 100 artists at multiple downtown venues. Gail Hurd, WPTF News.
2: With SRN News, I'm John Scott. In Dallas, Vice President J.D. Vance takes the stage at the Republicans' midterm convention. The Vice President took the primetime speaking slot ahead of closing remarks that are being delivered now by President Trump. Sales of previously occupied U.S. homes declined in August to their slowest annual pace in more than a year. As home shoppers grapple with rising mortgage rates and home prices, the National Association of Realtors said existing home sales fell 2% last month from July. Sales also fell 1.2% compared with August last year. Wholesale inflation picked up last month. That's after cooling earlier this summer as higher oil and gas prices stemming from the Iran war keeping costs elevated. The Labor Department's producer price index rose 5.4% in August from a year ago, up from 4.7% in July. With SRN News.
3: Clear skies tonight with a low of 73. A slight chance of showers and thunderstorms for Friday, otherwise mostly sunny with a high of 94. Heat index values as high as 101. Chance of rain Friday night with cloudy skies and a low of 72.
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0: is Fox Across America with Jimmy Failla. Frank Siller from Tunnel of Towers coming up. Kennedy going to be here as well. Fired up for all of this, but I got to get you this clip earlier because this is ultimately what's going to freak out the mega donors. It is the push for socialism.
1: Bingo, man. Bingo.
0: Okay. A lot of these Democrats are up there yelling and screaming about free stuff. Now you've got Trump yelling about, hey, we'll give you the $5,000. Okay, the truth is, to do any of this, you have got to raise taxes to the moon.
2: Thanks, big government weenuses.
0: The people who donate to politicians donate because they want the government run a certain way. The only leverage they have is their money. So you understand, if the government ultimately says, I'm going to take more of your money, okay, the Democrats pushing that drive a lot of the capitalists to the Republican side. But if you now have the Republican side saying, oh, I'm going to take a lot of your money, too, guess what happens? They leave just the same.
3: That's true. That is true.
0: All of this socialist talk, one way or the other, is building to a crescendo because there's a lot of socialists on the ballot. But if the Democrats tank, you'll hear the Republicans stop talking about it just the same. Like, why is Trump bringing up that $5,000 dividend? One, he wants to buy your vote. He wants to incentivize you to turn out, whether he gives you the $5,000 or not. If you vote for him and he wins, you know, he's freaking good to go.
4: That's just how white folks will do you.
0: And he could be like, ah, these freaking Democrats wouldn't let me give you the $5,000. What's going on? You know, but the point is he's really only doing it because the socialists do have momentum. There's a lot of idiots out there who want free stuff. And Mamdani, as bad of a mayor as he happens to be, is following through. They're not actually balancing the budget. He took a lot of money out of the state budget to pay for some of the free things that went on here in New York. But he is ultimately out there doing stuff. And the fact that he is doing stuff is putting a lot of pressure on the Republican Party. Because with the exception of Donald Trump, these guys don't normally do anything. Guys run for office on issues. If the issues get them elected, they don't solve them. They fundraise off of them. The minute they solve the problem, the fundraising goes away. And now they've got to start over. I've told you this about Obamacare. They fundraised off Obamacare for 8 years. And then Trump won the presidency in 2016. He's like, all right, let's pass a bill to eliminate Obamacare. And they were like, we don't have a plan. And he was like, what do you mean you don't have a plan? You've been running on this for 8 years. And that's when he realized the plan wasn't to repeal and replace it. It was to keep you donating, okay, while they promised to repeal and replace it.
5: We're paying in cash.
0: Cash, check, credit card, El Rushbo, whatever the hell it happens to be. But the point is, okay, when it comes to socialism, the people making the biggest donations are the ones that are going to be hit the hardest by it. And ultimately, that's what this election is going to be a referendum on. It's going to be a referendum on how hard we can ultimately soak the people we need to soak to keep the elections and the governments running the way we want them to. And I think there's a hard lesson out there for everybody playing the free healthcare, free busing, free Willy game. And you're going to learn it in the next hour. So don't go anywhere.
6: 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Congressional control and presidential Trump's agenda hang in the balance. 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According to Cauchy's new midterms hub, Democrats have a 47% chance to control the Senate. And in a key Senate race, James Tallarico is currently trading at 50% to beat Kevin Paxton. 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
14: News this hour from Town Hall. I'm John Scott. In Dallas, Vice President J.D. Vance took the stage at the Republicans' midterm convention. He says the nation has a strong will and will not be defeated.
15: By the end of 2024, you were tired. We were tired as a country, but you were not defeated. The radicals in Washington, they could take much from us, but they couldn't take our will to fight back.
14: The vice president took the primetime speaking slot ahead of closing remarks that were delivered by President Trump. The Trump administration designating 21 Latin American and Caribbean criminal gangs as foreign terrorist organizations, with the latest an Ecuadorian group added to the list. The announcement came during the U.S. Secretary of State Marco Rubio's visit to Colombia, Ecuador, and Peru, where he focused on U.S. strategy to combat the drug trafficking in Latin America. A loss for Republicans who are trying to redraw congressional maps as many states as they can before the midterm elections.
16: The U.S. Supreme Court has once again rejected GOP efforts to use a Missouri congressional map backed by President Donald Trump that was drawn to help Missouri Republicans gain one seat in the U.S. House in the November elections. The High Court's decision Thursday comes right before ballots begin going out for the midterms, and Republicans are trying to hold on to control of the U.S. House. Now that the U.S. Supreme Court has twice refused to intervene to keep the Trump-backed map in place, it's likely that an old map passed by Republican lawmakers after the last census in 2022 would be used. I'm Donna Warder.
14: Wholesale inflation picked up last month. That's after cooling earlier this summer as higher oil and gas prices stemming from the Iran war are keeping costs elevated. The Labor Department's producer price index rose 5.4% in August from a year ago. More on these stories from townhall.com.
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19: I'm Gail Hurd. North Carolina has reached a nearly $600 million settlement with chemical manufacturers Chemours, DuPont, and Corteva, which state officials accused of illegally dumping chemicals into the Cape Fear River and other waterways. State Attorney General Jeff Jackson says the agreement marks the largest environmental damage payment in state history. Chemours, a spinoff of DuPont, operates a facility in Fayetteville. On Thursday morning, Jackson said Chemours knowingly discharged forever chemicals into Cape Fear River,
20: which led to downstream contamination of drinking water for over 500,000 people in our state.
19: Jackson said most of the settlement funds will go directly to 11 affected municipalities. Temperatures in the lower to middle 90s have returned. Thursday was hot, and Friday will also be hot ahead of a cold front late in the day Friday. That front will spark scattered showers and storms Friday and through the weekend as it slows down and stalls across the region. Look for an overnight low of 73 with mostly clear skies. Gail Hurd, WPTF News.
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0: My name is Preston James. 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
1: I'm Chip Hamlin. A missing Raleigh man considered endangered was rescued on Thursday morning after being found near the Haw River in Chatham County. The man was missing since Monday morning, but authorities managed to get him out of the river on Thursday and bring him to safety. Once again, oil prices are surging, and that has sent the average price of gas in North Carolina up to $3.95 a gallon. Josh Amick filled up at a Raleigh station Thursday and tells CBS 17.
2: It's not great for sure, but that's just the way things have been going lately. They just seem to keep increasing, so it's just kind of, you get used to it after a while.
1: North Carolina has reached a nearly $600 million settlement with chemical manufacturers Chemours, DuPont, and Corteva, which state officials accuse of illegally dumping chemicals into the Cape Fear River and other waterways. State Attorney General Jeff Jackson announced the settlement Thursday. Jeff Hamlin, WPTF News.
3: With SRN News, I'm John Scott. President Trump has spoken in Dallas as he brings the Republicans' midterm convention to a close. Vice President J.D. Vance spoke earlier. Vance, who also serves as the Republican National Committee's finance chair, raised $2 million for the party earlier at a fundraiser in Dallas. Secretary of State Rubio visiting Peru as he wrapped up his South America tour. Rubio met with newly elected Peruvian President Keiko Fujimori, where the pair discussed fighting drug trafficking to the U.S. and ending illegal migration. A fire swept through two schools in Bukavu, Eastern Congo, killing at least 26 students and injuring dozens more. The Iran-backed Houthi rebel group has taken control of Yemen's strategic Red Sea port city of Maka. Houthi and Yemeni officials have confirmed the takeover. This is SRN News.
1: Clear skies tonight with a low of 73. A slight chance of showers and thunderstorms for Friday. Otherwise, mostly sunny with a high of 94. Heat index values as high as 101. Chance of rain Friday night with cloudy skies and a low of 72.
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0: 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I've been surfing here since I was a kid. 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Watching him and taking in the blue waves, the sea breeze, the blurry horizon.
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7: News this hour from Town Hall. I'm John Scott. The midterm Republican convention has wrapped up. Tonight, Vice President J.D. Vance spoke ahead of President Trump, who closed the convention in Dallas.
8: I want to thank our great Vice President. What a job he did tonight. You know, the Democrats are getting nervous. They said if we did a midterm convention, nobody would show up. This place is packed. It was packed last night. But even more important is the spirit. The spirit, I'm watching from backstage and I'm seeing spirit like we haven't seen in this country for a long time. Long time.
7: Vance, who also serves as the Republican National Committee's finance chair, raised $2 million for the party earlier at a fundraiser in Dallas. Conservatives across the country remembering the loss of Charlie Kirk, who was assassinated a year ago today. As his organization continues to expand nationwide, more from correspondent Laura Wetters.
9: Today marks 1 year that conservative Charlie Kirk was assassinated while speaking at a Turning Point USA event on the campus of Utah Valley University. In a fact sheet, Turning Point says it saw unprecedented expansion in the 2025-26 school year, with over 1 million students who are now members continuing Charlie's legacy. Those students with chapters at more than 3,000 high school clubs and 1,500 college chapters. Laura Winters reports.
7: The Iran-backed Houthi rebel group has taken control of Yemen's strategic red port city of Makka. Houthi and Yemeni officials confirming that takeover. The move could bring them closer to controlling a critical waterway to the Red Sea. That waterway connects the Red Sea and the Gulf of Aden. More on these stories from townhall.com.
10: The midterms are almost here, and Republicans could be in deep trouble. Polls show Democrats leading in key races. Tonight, Rob Finnerty on Newsmax reveals the growing threat from the DSA and the radical left. With less than 60 days to go, Finnerty says it's time for the GOP to hit the panic button. The House may go, and control of the Senate is up for grabs. Gas prices, mortgage rates, health care, and out-of-control national debt. Americans are angry, and the progressive left wants total control of Congress. Tallarico, El Sayed, AOC, Bernie Sanders. Finnerty reveals President Trump's secret plan to fight back and what you can do to help him. Don't miss Finnerty tonight at 8 p.m. Eastern on Newsmax. 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
11: I'm Jeff Hamlin. North Carolina has reached a $600 million legal settlement with chemical giant Kenmore's. The official announcement came from State Attorney General Jeff Jackson on Thursday morning after the company was accused of dumping illegal chemicals into the Cape Fear River.
12: As many of you know, for many decades, a chemical plant outside Fayetteville knowingly discharged PFAS forever chemicals into the air and water.
11: A dog that was found in a Durham dumpster has gone up for adoption. The dog is being treated in Durham. His name is Kenston. The man accused of putting him in the dumpster has now been charged. In Keenan Stadium on Friday morning, a special event, the 9/11 Memorial, where first responders will walk around Keenan Stadium to commemorate the 25th anniversary of 9/11. That will be in Chapel Hill. The WPTF forecast for tonight, clear, low of 73. Chip Hamlin, WPTF News.
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1: Oh, yes, it is. And we are fired up in this hour to be joined in studio by an icon for all of the heroic work he has done on behalf of veterans and victims of 9/11. I'm, of course, talking about the Tunnel of Towers chairman and CEO, author of the new book, Let Us Do Good. My brother Stephen, 9/11, and the mission to honor America's heroes. His Excellency Frank Siller joining me at the tippy top of the hour. Hey, man, great to see you.
2: His Excellency, I like that.
1: By the way,
2: it's a bestseller as of yesterday.
1: Good for you. You're a bestseller right now?
2: That's the best I've ever been.
1: Good for you. Congratulations. It means a lot. And I only said His Excellency because that's what you gave me the $20 to say. I mean, let's be upfront with these people, Frank. I'm kidding.
2: It was $10.
1: That's funny. Don't even joke because Mom Donnie will tax that. I kid. Great to see you. I know this is obviously a very heavy week. And as we hit the 25th anniversary of 9/11, I think my question for you, as heavy as we know this to be, is there's got to be a part of you that just the same looks back on 25 years and feels an immense amount of pride in what you have been able to accomplish.
2: Yeah. No, we are very proud as a family, for sure. And your listeners and Fox in general should be proud, too, because they've been a big part of this. A tremendous part of this a whole journey. We couldn't do it without getting the word out there. And look, we make big promises. Tunnel of Towers makes big promises. And that means I have to raise big money. and we do it a lot of times, $11 at a time. And so we're proud of it. 25 years ago, after we lost my little brother, married, 5 kids, found out that what he did on 9/11, what a hero, what a hero, what a hero. All we wanted to do was to honor a good man and a father. We wanted to do little acts of kindness, little acts of kindness. And, you know, it's been miraculous what has happened.
1: Listen, man, I can't commend that enough because I always tell people, no matter what field you work in, like I work in media, so a lot of people are going to hear what I have to say, but no matter what you do in this world, you're going to be a force multiplier of something. You know, and if you've chosen to be a force multiplier of good in any field, let alone what you're doing, I mean, that's the way. Okay, so I love that you've been able to set that example. It's really been cool.

0: my youngest brother the ultimate act of service, where he was willing to run through a tunnel with his gear on his back to get there. It was almost 2 miles long. You know, the Brooklyn Battery Tunnel is not a short tunnel.
1: No, man.
0: Up West Street and into the towers and gave up his and gave up his life and left behind a wife and five beautiful children. So it's a credible sacrifice he made, but it all stems from my mom and dad, who taught us all to do for others. And my mother's famous saying was, you're upset, you're hurt, whatever it may be, offer it up to God. Offer it up to God, and that faith will carry you through anything. And it was our faith after 9/11, after we heard our little brother died and how he died and what he did, and that we were able to literally get off our knees and stand up and do something besides pray.
1: Yeah.
0: Because you need to pray, but you need to put things into action.
1: Yes.
0: Right? You need something tangible in life. And, you know, through your prayers, you can help others and to do something like my parents taught us. And look what we've been able to do in 25 years and really only 15 years.
1: Yeah.
0: Because the first 10 years we were doing just those small acts of kindness.
1: Yeah. And now it's just taken off to the moon and beyond. We're talking to the great Frank Siller, T2T.org. If you want to donate to Tunnel of Towers, help make a difference for the veterans and the widows, 9/11 survivors and people who put on the uniform and serve this country. Really most the coolest and most commendable thing you can do. And as we sit here at this 25th anniversary, one of the things that really jumps out at me is, in the face of tragedy like this, you realize there are so many incredibly good people in the world. You know, the ones that show you the best side of humanity in the midst of a tragedy like this. And, you know, I don't want to call it inspiration because of the price we have to pay to witness these great acts. But it's a reminder that there's a lot more good people out there than bad, and that's something I'm thankful for.
0: So for the 25th anniversary, we've decided to do a couple things that are important to remember,
1: yes.
0: Right? Everybody, never forget, never forget, never forget. Well, Tunnels of Towers, that's the first thing that we make sure we do, is never forget, all right? Because of what Stephen did, but not just Stephen.
1: Yeah.
0: From the first year, we had the banners and pictures of all 343 firefighters that died on 9/11 and the police officers, and, you know, it's so important that we did that. So this year we're delivering 343 mortgage-free homes. Well, almost one a day.
1: That is insane.
0: One a day. And and 100 of them are smart homes for catastrophically injured service members or first responders. Those are, you know, that are so catastrophically injured, they need special things in their house to get around and have some kind of normalcy back into their lives every single day and the comfort of their homes. So 343 tomorrow, we're delivering 55 of them.
1: Is that wow?
0: 55 just tomorrow. So, look, it's important to do actual things. People know where their money's going, $11 a month. They can see them. We're building a smart home, or we're paying off a widow's mortgage because the husband died protecting us, whether a police officer, or a first responder, or serve our country. The last 3 years, 27,500 homeless vets off the street. We just bought 20 hotels. We remodeled them. The top floors are apartments for these great heroes.
1: Wow.
0: And the first floor, all the catastrophically are all the services they need to assimilate back into society. And the last but not least thing that we do is the May and George Siller Scholarship, where we promise these families that we just paid off their mortgage. And at the end, I said, by the way, you don't have to save for college because we're going to pay off your kids' college tuition. It's incredible. It's a gift that they deserve. You know, the cliche, freedom isn't free.
1: Yeah.
0: Well, it's not. Uh-huh. It's not. And just talk to these families that have paid the ultimate sacrifice. They paid a big price. As Americans, we got to make sure that we take care of it. Back to your original question. Do you see the goodness still?
1: Yeah,
0: I see the goodness all the time. They do it $11 a month, or there's corporations, you know, like Home Depot, General Motors. I mean, just so many great corporations, T-Mobile, that help us along the way. Anheuser-Busch at the run this year. The 25th anniversary that we, you know, we have the run. You know, you've been there.
1: I was going to bring it up.
0: Well, I was going to bring it up, too, because we have Budweiser's going to have the Clydesdales there.
1: Get out of here.
0: Yeah. So, and that, which means we'll have a horse big enough for you.
1: You know what, Siller? Let's talk about it.
0: Listen, I know. So here's the thing. My brother Stephen had a wicked sense of humor.
1: He did.
0: A wicked sense. I mean, the more you busted somebody, the happy he was.

0: on a golf course. Forget it. He would unlatch my golf bag, you know, and you drive up a hill and it would fall down. He would do anything he could get a rise out of somebody. So he doesn't mind if I say something like that to you.
1: Come because on, get your money's worth.
0: You have to have joy in life. So joy and suffering or misery and sadness with happiness can coexist. You can have it. My heart is breaking. Mm-hmm. Tomorrow I will cry 25 times, not just one time, 25 times. I do it all year long. Mm-hmm. I break down. I don't know the moment. I don't know the reason. That's right. Don't even know. But you know what? I miss him. Yeah. But at the same time, we're so proud of the work we're doing and his what one man's actions.
2: Yeah.
0: One man's actions that we've over $1 billion or maybe coming up to $2 billion worth of work that we've done for these great heroes. Uh-huh. And most of it at $11 at a time.
2: That is incredible. T2T.org if you want to donate and make a big difference. We're talking to the great Frank Siller. I was going to ask you to shorten the run. That's what I was going to ask you.
0: We did.
2: I was told, but can it be, because this is a thing, okay? The turnout wouldn't change. I think it would increase.
0: No, we don't need it to increase. I'm very happy the amount of people that come every year. It's a lot.
2: It's incredible
0: to get through. It's glorious.
2: Incredible.
0: It's spiritual.
2: Yes,
0: it's spiritual because we honor all those heroes. You come out of the tunnel, you honor them all. You see the pictures of them. The 7,000 men and women have died in global war, terror. ROCTC cadets hold the banners of these heroes.
2: It's really powerful.
0: Mile long. It's you cry, you're emotional, right? And then you get to the finish line, you feel good, and then we have a celebration of their lives, and we have a big party because these guys, they were larger than life. Every one of them, when I talk to the Woodles, and I've talked to so many, and I say to them, look, you know, I know you're a strong lady. And they said, well, how do you know that? I said, because you were married to a nut. Because they're all crazy. These guys are all crazy. Guys are willing to run into a building on fire. They have guts that we don't understand.
2: Yeah,
0: those men and women who we could sit in a foxhole or go towards the enemy built differently than most people. The only ones that kind of a little bit keep them in line are their wives, you know? So I know they're strong women to begin with because they know always there's a possibility they're not coming home.
2: Yeah.
0: And all too often it happens.
2: Yeah, it's really powerful stuff. T2T.org if you want to make a donation. One of the funniest nights of my life. We were at your event at Liberty Island. Leonard Skinner played.
0: Yes.
2: And me and Emily Campagna were there representing Fox and taking, she's the best.
0: Congratulations, Emily.
2: Emily on the five. How about that?
0: I love it. I love it. I sent the text right away.
2: You think she'll pay me back for all the beer I bought her now? A lot of beers for her.
0: You weren't buying beer that night.
2: Not that night. No, that night I was definitely getting them free. But we were there. It was just the reason it's so funny is we were there, obviously, as ambassadors to Fox. We meet all kinds of people, take all kinds of pictures. But then Leonard Skinner just started rocking out. And we got like the Holy Spirit and just turned into like real revelers. And we rocked out of there so hard. I think people thought we were backup singers. And it was a really, funny night. And I was new to Fox at the time. And there were a good deal of people there who had no idea who I was. I was talking to your other brother, but there were people there who had no idea who I was. But I remember getting back on the boat and they're like, what did you guys get kicked out of the band? No, we're not in the band. We're not actually in the band.
0: Yeah, no, I had to have security remove you. Listen, that's one of the things we do. We have a celebration of life of these great heroes, and we do it all the time.
2: Really well deserved. And it's really the best shining example we have in this country of a better version of it, meaning everybody in America putting everything aside and focusing on shared humanity. And I love that.
0: Can I just share one last thing? Mm-hmm. We were at the White House on Tuesday. Mm-hmm. We had a 26-foot piece of steel weighed 17,000 pounds, right? Mm-hmm. The president was there. He was so magnanimous. It was he said when he spoke, he goes, you know what? Frank came into the office, Oval Office, and was asking, and you know what? I decided I'm just going to do it because, you know, you better just give in, you know, and do it because he's just going to be persistent and keep on asking until he gets it and stuff. He made me laugh, but he was very kind, very generous, for sure, because it did shine a big light on 9/11, on that steel, the sacrifice that was made. It's the Flight 93 when those great heroes, 40 heroes, retook that plane over and fighting back in that cockpit, and Todd Beamer saying, let's roll. It has their sacrifice in that. It has the sacrifice of the Pentagon. It has sacrifice of the 7,000 men and women that died in global war and terror. The 2,977 souls that we lost on 9/11. 11. it stands for a lot of sacrifice, that piece of steel. And when we say we never forget, that's how we do it. We bring this around. We remind America that freedom is not free.
2: Amen. I love all of this, man. T2T.org if you're going to make a donation. Good luck tomorrow, man. I know it's a heavy day, but I hope you feel as much pride in what you've been able to accomplish as the rest of us
0: do.
2: Okay, and I still want the $10 for calling you His Excellency. The great Frank Siller, everybody.
0: Thank you.
3: 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We'll be right back.

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9: You look absolutely dashing in that purple tie. Ready to harness the world?
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0: slowing it down a little bit on Fox Across America with your main man, Jimmy Failla. We have the women of Fox News Saturday night coming by in the next segment to get us up to speed on what's happening this weekend. Because tomorrow being 9/11, it's going to be a little bit of a serious day, obviously, of remembrance. We were just talking to the great Frank Sylla from Tunnel of the Towers. But I'm going to spend a lot of time on Friday's show talking to you about the power of comedy. And how, for a lot of people, it becomes its own coping mechanism and a form of grieving just the same. And you're going to hear some insane stories tomorrow about how comedy helped a lot of people in this city get back on their feet. As crazy as that sounds, in this age of like incentivized outrage and treating jokes like hate crimes, in the immediate aftermath of September 11th, every comedy club in the city was packed. I mean packed. And it was a really communal thing because people wanted to show up and get like a catharsis, like laugh and take the air out for a little bit, just because the news was so heavy, so horrifying. So we're gonna have Ryan Reese on tomorrow. I believe Mark Malkoff is on tomorrow, who wrote the greatest book I've read in like since like Where the Red Fern Grows. He wrote Love Johnny Carson, which is the most in-depth coverage analysis, and I don't even know how to tell you this, but it's like you are an actual staffer on The Tonight Show with Johnny Carson if you buy that book, because Malkoff hosted a podcast on Johnny Carson for about 10 years and interviewed literally everybody who worked on the show, including like Peter LaSalle, the executive producer who went on to work with David Letterman. So he's an actual walking, talking encyclopedia, and it's extra fun because he looks 12 years old. You feel like you're with like Doogie Howser. So Mark Malkoff on the Friday show. Right now on the Thursday show, I want to go back to the phones for a second, because Jimmy is in Youngfield, North Carolina. He had a reaction to the discussion we were having about Trump's $5,000 promise if the Republicans win the midterms. Jimmy!
1: Jimmy!
0: My man.
1: Jim! Can you hear me okay, man?
0: You sound great, brother. You sound great.
1: All right, Jim. Well, listen, man, I love you, brother. I love what you're doing, man. I hope you're going to come down here to North Carolina soon, man. I mean, I'm looking forward to it.
0: The ladies ain't ready for us, Jimmy. I said the ladies ain't ready for us.
1: They ain't ready, Jimmy. They ain't ready. They ain't ready. But look, let me get to the point, because this right here is what I want to do. I'm driving, too. It's all right. Got you on my speaker. I'm a plumber, Jimmy. I'm just driving, man. I was able to get through to you. But look, another perspective, and I want you to consider this, right? Because the money that when Trump said what he said about that $5,000, right? You got to understand that President Trump is a spontaneity person. You got to be a spontaneity, you know, person to understand that. But what he does is produces, right? And even though we don't see it, most of us at the time, I'm just trusting he's always been a man that can push off the topic.
0: So you're just, but you broke up a little bit, but you're saying like Trump is playing on a level that we don't always understand, but his spontaneity is a superpower and it brings him to moments like this. Is that essentially what it is?
1: Yeah, exactly. And that's what has gotten me in. And really, when you look at it, he is phenomenal.
0: Yeah.
1: And he's always had it. All right, move on, move forward. So this $5,000, what if the different perspective is if this is for working people? Because what we have in our industry, especially plumbing and so on and so forth, betrays nobody is going to work. And all the people are going, you know, to different countries or being deported. And I'm not saying anything wrong about it, but we've got a gap. We've got a void. And, you know, a lot of times we don't really deal with it or the solution. How about the money be a motivator? And instead of it being considered something that's costing us, but it's an investment, but it has to be targeted to working class people. That's the difference.
0: Wow. No, I love the idea of incentivizing, you know, people to get off their asses and do something. And I don't mind helping the working class. Jimmy, you might have yourself a cabinet position if we stay on the phone another minute, brother. Listen, we got to do this again because I'm going to lose you to a hard commercial break. But what Jimmy is saying is there's no world where looking out for working class people is going to hurt President Trump. It's not going to hurt the working class people. So I'll drink to that, Jimbo.

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1: I'm Gail Hurd. A missing Raleigh man considered in danger was rescued after being found near the Haw River in Chatham County Thursday morning. Raleigh police say the man was last seen driving a vehicle Monday before he was reported missing. Chatham County Sheriff say the man was located in difficult terrain near the Haw River near Pittsboro and the U.S. 64 Bridge. A helicopter was used to access the area and rescue the man. Deputies said the man was not seriously injured and was evaluated at UNC Hospital. And Friday, Governor Josh Stein will join the North Carolina National Guard's memorial ceremony to honor the lives lost in the September 11, 2001 terror attack. The event will be held at the Guard's Joint Force Headquarters in Raleigh. Later, Governor Stein will also join the City of Raleigh and nonprofit Activate Good to participate in an afternoon of service. And the Hopscotch Music Festival returned to downtown Raleigh Thursday with new this year, a free-to-attend gathering of artists, handcrafted goods, food vendors, and more. The two-day festival features more than 100 artists at multiple downtown venues. Gail Hurd, WPTF News.
2: With SRN News, I'm John Scott. President Trump returned to the stage on the second and final night of the Republicans' midterm convention in Dallas, imploring the crowd to go and vote. Vice President J.D. Vance took the primetime speaking slot. The party's House and Senate majorities are at stake this fall. Hurricane Lowell left a trail of destruction across Kauai. The storm lashed Hawaii's western islands with heavy rain, widespread flooding, and strong winds, leaving most Kauai residents without power. Now, extensive recovery efforts begin. Florida executed Daniel Owen Conahan Jr., a serial killer known as the Hog Trail Killer. Conahan put to death by lethal injection. He had been sentenced to die for the 1996 kidnapping and strangling of Richard Allen Montgomery. Authorities found the remains of six people over a three-year span. This is SRN News.
3: Clear skies tonight with a low of 73. A slight chance of showers and thunderstorms for Friday. Otherwise, mostly sunny with a high of 94. Heat index values as high as 101. Chance of rain Friday night with cloudy skies and a low of 72.
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18: Saturday night, in order, if you're watching on camera, Jen, Leo, and Annie. Hey, girls!
19: Hey!
18: I don't know how I actually describe you guys, but it's always pretty
19: nice.
18: Flattering.
19: Yeah, it depends on the week.
18: I know, actually,
19: what we deserve.
18: I think the person who gets made fun of the most on our show is me, and I think Annie's a close second.
19: Annie's, yeah.
18: Yeah, but Annie deserves it. Like, for me, it's like a comedian, it's like a thing you do, but Annie's a broken person. Yeah. I mean, you gotta go in.
19: We're all just, like, fascinated by you. I feel like we're always like, so what's going on in your world? It's so different than what the rest of our
20: so
19: world.
20: So much to say.
21: We don't understand.
18: Annie was once dating a Major League Baseball player for an hour and a half.
19: Yeah.
18: He actually, like, this is how crazy it was. Like, he showed up here with his parents.
21: Yeah, it was
18: they're like
21: deal.
18: Fox News.
19: They met
18: like,
19: the family.
18: Fox people. I took a picture with his parents. Parents. The next day, I'm like, what's up with you and Raul or whatever it was? She's like, no, we're not talking anymore. I'm like, what just happened? He was just here.
19: It was a lifespan of a full relationship.
18: He literally broke up during a commercial break on my show. That's why we find Annie so fascinating. Things happen fast.
21: So fast.
18: Things happen so fast. I mean, I was talking about, we just had Frank Siller here from Tunnel Towers. If anyone here is over 25, so that excludes you, I believe, Annie, but the
21: Annie
18: last
21: was 5 months old at
18: 9/11. For 9/11. How old were you, Leo?
19: Second grade.
21: Oh, right. I was so 9 years old.
19: Oh, yeah.
18: Yeah, you knew I was 9 years old. I mean, it's like in our...
19: My dad was in the city and did not get home till like midnight.
18: Wow. So my brother was on Long Island, but he was a cop, but he was off duty. And they got called in, so I had to drive my brother Joey to like a checkpoint because the roads were closed.
19: Yeah.
18: And then just go home and watch it on TV. And I'll tell you, like for me, like I actually thought... You know, because there was this moment there, we didn't know what was happening. So you had the two towers, you had the Pentagon and everything else. I actually thought the world was ending.
19: Yeah.
18: So I went to my deli, Fred's Deli in Levittown, and ordered my, to your point, second grade lunch, which was
19: this
18: bologna.
19: Is your death row meal?
18: Yes, bologna and Doritos, yep. Which is what I had in second grade. And I ate it. And I was like, if I'm going out, I'm going out like second grade style. Because I feel like intellectually I peaked in second grade.
21: So what happened to me in fourth grade, I don't know if our school had a threat or something happened. We were all brought outside.
18: Oh, wow.
21: And I was hungry and they wouldn't let me open my lunch.
18: No.
21: And then I see my dad come and get me, and the first thing I said was like, I'm hungry. So that was like my first memory of 9/11.
18: If you're a kid.
21: Yeah, I was hungry.
18: You're a kid, or your priorities are very immediate.
19: You're like, okay, enough about that.
21: We watched it all on TV and I got to eat.
18: Oh, that is crazy. Yeah, my brother Mike was up in Boston working in PR. So he was the one who gave me a heads up, like, turn on the TV. And then my brother Joey, who we still lived together at the time, I wound up bringing him to work.
19: Yeah.
18: And Mike went on to become a city cop. And now we talk about time going fast. Mike is down in Tennessee, retired right now from being a cop. Which he wasn't on 9/11. And now he's down, drunk driving a golf cart into a lake on his property right now, listening to the show. Time does go fast. If you were months old, you don't remember it at all. But
19: I was
18: 5 months
19: old.
18: Yeah.
19: You know. Baby, but I was gonna ask you, would you ever do the climbing the tower? Do you think you could?
18: I feel like that's wardrobe trying to trick you into making the exercise, but I would love to do it. I would love to do
19: sweat it out, Jim. Sweat it out.
18: I need like another week or two.
19: Do you have to train for that?
18: I would think so. Yeah. Do you remember last year, like on our WOR affiliate here in New York, there was floated the idea of me running the marathon with
21: and you
18: sponsor.
21: Thought you could do it.
18: I would have loved to have tried. I mean, I might have died in the process.
19: I was nominating him. I'm like, I want to see that. I would be posted up at the bar every step of the way cheering you on.
22: We love the marathon.
19: Of course.
21: We'd be handing you beers on the way.
18: Yeah, I was going to say, there's a difference between loving the marathon and running the marathon, Annie.
22: That's, I love partying.
18: Yeah, you want to be that person that's cheering them on.
19: Yes.
18: I love that.
19: I would drink 26.2 beers for you. 100%.
18: Yeah, she's from Suffolk County. She's not kidding.
19: That's a normal Saturday. I did that over Labor Day.
18: Yeah, she's going to drink them with or without me. If you ever want to meet the women from Fox News Saturday night, tickets are free. You can always come. FoxAcrossAmerica.com. We tape Friday nights, it airs Saturday. That's going to be great. This weekend, we have, this lineup is a really cool lineup. So Aaron Berg, you guys know and love really well, his stand-up comedy specials dropping this week on Gas Digital. Craig Carton from WFAN.
19: Yeah, new show on Outkick.
18: He's got a new show on Outkick. Kennedy. Hey, girl. Love Kennedy. And Janisha Adams-Ginyard is a Hollywood stunt woman.
19: Yes.
21: Pretty
18: which
21: cool.
18: is crazy.
21: Yeah.
18: She was in Black Panther. Like,
21: that's
18: she's in some
21: cool.
18: wild movies, and she's going to come on and talk to us about this AI thing. Because I don't know if you caught this. So the AI guy, who's like, I quit Anthropic, we're all going to die. Apparently, he didn't work. He only worked there for like 6 days. And is now overstating his credentials, and his social media accounts are apparently like a week old. So now he's being accused of being paid by people who don't like AI, who want us to, maybe it's like a data center thing. You know what I'm saying?
19: Right,
21: like a PR stunt.
18: Yes, but the funniest thing I heard about AI is someone's tweet I read to you guys yesterday. It's basically they're like, well, AI is going to kill us all. Okay, but we have to win this race against China. So it's essentially like, do you want to be killed by an American robot or a Chinese robot? Is that what this comes down? Is that what we're down to here?
19: Aw, that's so sweet.
18: But like, as a plain-spoken person from Long Island, Leo, my question to you is this. Like, if it's really computers, AI is computers, it's digital, okay, and it's going to kill us all, can't we just unplug the machine?
19: I think we unplug the machine. And worst case scenario, you go to your deli, you get a bologna sandwich and a bag of chips, and just ride it out.
18: Have you seen Jimmy eating a bologna and Doritos? You know the AI.
19: The robots are coming for you. Just have a nice sandwich. What did you, say goodnight. Yeah.
18: What is your death row meal? Annie, do you have a death row meal? If we were talking, if AI calls tomorrow.
1: Yeah.
18: You get a call from AI. They're like, Annie, this is it.
1: I think about this more than I should.
18: Is that true?
19: All we talk about is food.
1: Definitely crispy tuna rice, obviously.
18: Crispy tuna rice.
1: Yes.
18: I've never heard of it.
19: She's a big sushi fan.
18: Oh, yeah, that's true.
1: Yes.
18: You being from Seattle.
1: Anything sushi, anything Japanese, Asian food.
18: You like the Asian food?
1: Yeah.
18: Okay. You should check out Max Kiviat's search history. Hey. Max on our team. Max, let's
21: in. I sit next to him. It's
18: nah, that's funny. Jen, death row meal.
21: I mean, we've been talking about sandwiches, so like a nice Jersey Mike's sounds great right now.
19: Not your
18: Jersey Mike's.
19: Okay, we didn't say right now. I'm not gun to your head. Oh my God.
18: Even if they're a sponsor locally, I still don't accept that.
21: I'm trying to get sponsored.
18: I know, no, I get that. But
19: oh,
18: I think,
19: my word.
18: Wow, what an endorsement that is. Because we're not sponsored by
21: no,
18: them.
21: No, we're not.
18: And the fact you still threw that out.
19: You're about
18: there,
19: to die. You're
21: great.
19: About to electric chair.
18: No,
19: and you're like, all right, Uber Eats.
18: The Jersey Mike's. I love that. Are you like one of those people that goes through with the punch card even though the world's ending?
21: Oh, yeah, I have all the points.
1: I don't doubt that.
18: Leo, please tell me you're not going to a chain restaurant if the world is ending.
19: No, absolutely not. It is a big pot of my mom's Sunday sauce.
18: Thank you.
19: Meatballs, obviously. Nice. Takes her a long time to cook it, too. So, you know, kind of extending
21: your life.
19: My life a little bit. Like, you do have to think about that.
18: Well, the funny thing about the apocalypse, Leo, is they don't really give you the window. But I see you're going
19: for it. I'm hoping.
18: AI's like, all right, you're dead, but how long is it going to take to make dinner?
19: Yeah, and then I'm just going to drink Prosecco until I die. So then it's like, I'm on my own terms.
18: And not even know it happened.
19: Exactly.
18: I love that.
21: Not the champagne for death.
18: You can hit me up.
19: I'll waterboard myself with champagne.
18: Hit me up on Twitter at Jimmy Fallon. I want to know what your death row meal is. I think that'd be really funny. Yeah. I mean, I would absolutely have something for my mom just the same. My mom makes really good chicken marsala.
19: Yeah.
18: And this is the thing. And I've said this about...
21: Mayor, we'd love some.
18: Death row meals. Okay?
19: Jenny's spread.
18: The trick to a good death row meal is eating the type of meal that makes you want to die after you eat it.
19: Right.
18: You need heavy food, Jen.
19: I didn't think about that.
18: Yeah.
21: So
18: you
21: sushi
18: eat your light, sushi, rice, you're going to be like, I still got some living to do.
19: There's a difference between your birthday meal and your death row.
18: Okay. Yeah, your death row meal.
21: My other sponsor is Carmine's. It's my other death row meal.
19: Family style for
21: family
19: one.
21: Family style Italian.
18: Thank you. That's why I think it has to be Italian because it's the heaviest.
21: It's so heavy.
19: Yeah.
18: It's either Italian or Chinese food, but it's got to be something like breaded and fried and sauced, and you're just calling yourself names till the computer makes your pipes burst and drown you or whatever it's going to do to you.
19: And I think if you have Italian as your last meal, more likely you'd go to heaven. Just
18: there
19: put that
18: go.
19: Out there. Italian girl from Suffolk.
18: Thank you.
19: Up those odds.
18: That matters. The Vatican is in Rome.
19: Yes.
18: You know what I mean?
19: Yes.
18: I don't know what this means, but I'm going with it.
19: I think that's in the Bible somewhere.
18: That's so funny. A reading from Paul to the Olive Garden. So funny. That's how the breadsticks, when Jesus multiplied the food, it was trying to make breadsticks.
21: Unlimited.
1: Another sponsor.
18: We got more sponsors. That's why you listen to this show. I think it's amazing.
19: We're always producing.
18: Are we ever? Come see a live taping of the show, foxacrossamerica.com. So, other thing I was going to throw at you, because we did a lot of AI. That's going to be a thing.
19: True.
21: Yeah.
18: We'll have to talk about the Republican convention. I don't like a convention in the middle of this, because I feel like, you know, presidential conventions matter, because there's one every 4 years, and you're like, this is it. I hate that they're watering it down with a middle-of-the-road convention. My only question is, I don't actually know that people are watching, because the football's on. You know what
21: I'm saying? Football.
18: Yeah. Well, this is the thing. I saw people ranting about this. Like, football's on, nobody's going to watch. But he spoke for an hour after the game ended. He never stopped talking. But I don't think if anyone watched anything, they probably watched him. I don't think they watched Tim Scott do his evangelist routine.
21: No, they waited for Trump to come on.
18: Yeah, maybe. But he spoke for 2 hours. Yeah. If you go to a comedy club, Leo, whoever you tell me the best comedian in the world is, the guy does about an hour and 5 minutes.
19: Of
18: comedy.
19: Absolutely.
18: Like hurting you with laughter. It's enough. Okay. The only, you want to laugh? This is funny. The only guy who would do 2 hour sets is Bill Cosby. And he was probably waiting for something to kick in.
21: Yeah.
19: But great company.
18: He was revered for that. He used to do a matinee show and an evening show. Nice. And he would do like 3 hour sets back in the day because he was like a long form storyteller. But anybody else you go to see is like an hour and five. Like Seinfeld does an hour and 10 now because he has to do 5 minutes with the Palestine people who yell at him during
19: the
18: set.
19: Of course.
18: But everything, like a 2 hour speech is a really long speech.
19: I mean, even any movie that's over 90 minutes, you're like, all right, let's wrap it up here. You're texting the babysitter. You're like, all right, how long did I validate my parking for?
18: We're not in that world
21: anymore.
18: Need
21: intermission or something.
22: Yeah. I'm like a 1 minute, like a long. Like
19: oh
22: long,
19: my god!
22: On the phone, I can barely get through 1 minute.
18: Because you're just TikToking and watching videos. TikTok. You're of a generation that started life with a phone.
19: Yeah,
18: it's so different for you than the rest of us. And I can actually remember people being in the back of my cab in 2007. And going, these things are cool, but they suck because everyone can get in touch with you now.
19: Yeah.
18: Like that. I remember someone holding up his iPhone because I didn't have one. I didn't even know what I was looking at.
21: Yeah.
18: And he was like, yeah, these things are great, but now you're never off. And isn't that so funny?
21: It's true.
19: And the way it totally, like, it changes dating, it changes work, it changes family. Uh-huh. Like, you know, wait, why? There's all this secret meetings. Why didn't you get back to me? Yeah. Why did you say it like this?
21: I know you're on your phone.
19: Red receipts.
22: The pressure of having to respond to someone right away.
19: Totally.
22: Like, I hate that.
18: Well, there's a lot of that. And since you brought it up, it's like, this is the most crazy thing. I was just thinking about this. Janice Dean. Remember the Janice Dean who worked here forever?
21: Yeah.
18: I had once texted her about something, and she wrote back to me, I'm sorry I can't talk right now. I'm on top of a mountain. Because she was doing some segment on like Mount Rainier out by you.
21: But she thought she had to text you back right away.
18: Yeah, I was like, well, if you're there was a time in our lives where if you were going on top of a mountain, we wouldn't talk about it for a month.
19: You were unreachable.
18: Yeah.
19: You literally couldn't reach me.
22: Just see her on the mountain.
18: It was accepted. And there was not even social media. I'd find out she was on a mountain the next time I ran into her.
19: Yeah. Right.
18: There was no social media to update. Right. And that's
19: why. Keep your phone at the bottom of the mountain.
18: Yeah. And I do believe, because I always wrestle with this, I think everything's worse since we got this connected.
19: Yes.
18: You know, I do. Because I think the reason, like, they say, like, oh, Americans can't coexist anymore. I don't think it's that. I think we're being asked to do it too much.
19: Yeah, I don't think our brains can handle knowing this much about anything.
18: No.
19: Yeah.
18: And it's like, whoever you disagreed with politically, you talked about it, like, twice a year. Now they live in your phone.
19: The best part, too, is, like, if you didn't know something, you'd be like, you'd have a debate about it and be like, well, I guess we'll never know the answer to that, as opposed to just being like, oh, I'm going to look it up right now kind of thing.
21: Yeah,
19: like, you could just be like, oh, well, it doesn't really matter if we know it or not.
18: No, now it's as we actually say the phrase, you know, put a Google on that. Like me and Jenny will be driving, like, put a Google on that. Let's get to the bottom of this, you know.
21: My mom's new thing is like, oh, let me ask ChatGPT.
18: Oh.
19: My dad says chatty.
21: Yeah, chatty.
18: Chatty?
19: Ugh. Oh. Every time we make you put a dollar in the AI jar for saying chatty.
18: What do you prefer less, chatty or Maxi?
21: Oh.
18: Maxi.
21: Chatty it is.
18: New kids today.
19: Chatty it is, I guess. Anti-Maxi, sorry.
18: Come hang out with the women of Fox News Saturday night. Your tickets are free, foxcrushamerica.com. I guess I will see you on Saturday. Nice
19: Let's
18: to catch
19: go.
18: Up.
19: Take Back care. In town.
18: Bye, everybody.
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0: across America with your main man, Jimmy Failla. One more day in New York City, and I am headed down to Fayetteville, Arkansas. That is a big damn deal. Ozark Music Hall, Saturday night, September the 12th. Tickets, foxcrossamerica.com. Then we're going over to Reading, Pennsylvania. That is the 19th of September. Then we're going to be in Richmond, Virginia on the 3rd. If you're listening on WRVA, let's sell it out. We are so close to selling it out. I got to get the streak on because it looks like we're not going to sell out Arkansas. I can own that. I mean, I love it. I'm psyched to go. I don't care if it sells out or not. I just want you to have a great time. That's amazing. I mean, again, I was telling jokes in like heroin labs. That's where you start in New York City. You just go anywhere that has a microphone. You're like, people are waiting online at the DMV. You're like, good to be here. Just flew in from Pennsylvania. You know, that whole thing. So Fayetteville, Arkansas on the 12th. Reading, Pennsylvania on the 19th. Then we're going down to Richmond, Virginia on the 3rd. Then we're at the Clearwater in Clearwater, Florida. Capitol Theater on October the 10th. Both shows are about a handful of tickets from selling out. So if you're going to go to the early show or the late show, pick them up, foxcrossamerica.com. Then it's Colorado Springs, October the 17th. And then we're going out to the Luther Burbank Center for the Arts in Santa Rosa, California. So if you're listening on KSRO, your Uncle Jimmy's coming back to the West Coast, and it's going to be a rowdy one out in Vineyard Country. So that's the 24th. Then we're going to Grand Junction, Colorado, November the 7th. Indianapolis, November the 14th. Oklahoma City at the Criterion, November the 21st. And I close out the fall stretch at the Chubb Theater in Concord, New Hampshire, December 5th. If you didn't hear your city in there, there are so many 2027 dates. William, my comedy pimp, has me on the road freaking every week. I know I'm going to Lexington, Kentucky. We're going to Boise, Idaho. We're going to be in Red Bank, New Jersey. We're going to be in Greensburg, Pennsylvania. And there's probably 20 other dates that I just can't legally tell you about yet. But we're going to do a lot of traveling. So if you want to come hang out, be a part of this. I was talking earlier today to Frank Siller. And one of the things about his 9/11 Tunnel of Towers events that I love is you go there and you're surrounded by like so many really good, cool people. And it kind of reaffirms your like faith in humanity in a weird way. What I love about our live events, even last week, I was in Jackson Hole. I was off. I was on vacation with Jenny, and everybody I met was who I'd expect to meet at one of these live events. There is nobody who listens to me who isn't like a cool, easy person to be around, okay? Because the vibe of the show is so ridiculous. Obviously, we do a lot of substantive things in the course of the ridiculousness, but you listen to a show like this because you're a person who knows or at least likes how to take the edge off and not feel like punching someone in the throat 24 hours a day. Most political talk radio makes you want to strangle somebody most times when you listen
1: to it. Never hit anyone in anger unless you're absolutely sure you can get away with it.
0: Amen. Never hit anyone in anger unless you're sure you can get away with it. I don't know that you can in this day and age. A lot of flock cameras out there. But the point is, if you come to these live events, you actually look around and like everybody's like really funny. And everybody who raises their hands at a Q&A, if you're in Fayetteville Saturday night, they raise their hands. They usually ask you a pretty funny question. And they're like, I have to make a joke about the question before I can even answer it. It's usually great. And you look around and you go like, wow, the good guys are actually winning. You know, when a dirtbag like me can go from driving a taxi to hosting a radio show and a TV show on the biggest platform in the world, you realize like, oh, yeah, America's what America's always been. And there's a lot of people that run on what's wrong with America. But the truth is, if you ever took a minute to step back and focus on what was right with America, you'd feel really good about literally everything.
2: He's a lousy dad, but he's right.
0: So tomorrow, we got this big 9/11 episode to do. We're bringing on comedians. Okay, not because we're going to try to offend you and tell a bunch of 9/11 jokes, but we're going to focus on the role comedy played in the bounce back here at home in New York, where the comedy clubs were like the greatest outlet people had when they were trying to cope with everything that had gone horrifically wrong. And this new world we were living in with all these color-coded terror alerts and new TSA restrictions and stuff like that. And, you know, there was a silver lining. You know, you could go to a comedy club and laugh about all of it. Or if you were like my producer, Mikey, you could just go through the TSA and get a second or third pat-down. You're not supposed to tip these people, Mikey. We'll talk about all of it tomorrow as we observe the 25th anniversary of 9/11. Until then, go enjoy your unique American privilege. The show's over. Get out.
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13: News this hour from Town Hall. I'm John Scott. Vice President J.D. Vance, speaking at the Republican midterm convention, spoke of his friend Charlie Kirk and the importance of family.
14: Charlie spoke to young men in particular. He was a young man himself, and he understood where they were coming from. He understood that there was no greater calling for a young man, and he would tell people this, than falling in love, starting a family, and becoming a father. He would tell young men around the country that ultimately you wouldn't care what your job was or where you went to school, but you would care about your family.
13: President Trump delivered the closing remarks to the convention in Dallas, imploring the crowd to go and vote.
15: I'm not on the ticket. You got to do me the biggest favor you've ever done me. You've got to do this for me. You've got to pretend I'm on the ticket. I'm on the ticket. I'm on the ticket. He's on the ticket. Pretend I'm on the ticket.
13: And as Tropical Storm Lowell moves west across the Pacific, repairs underway in Hawaii. Officials report at least 2 deaths.
16: Governor Josh Green has asked for a major disaster declaration. In Lanai, the island's only harbor for cargo was deemed inoperable. State officials say they'll fly in supplies and rush to repair the pier, a lifeline for the island's 3,300 residents. Kauai was also hard hit. Responders on the south end found the body of a 74-year-old man near the shoreline. The storm blew out windows, knocked down trees, and tossed lava rock boulders into resorts and onto roadways. There are boil water advisories and road closures in some areas. The Hawaii Tourism Authority is recommending travelers with plans to visit Kauai consider visiting a different island as recovery efforts continue. I'm Jennifer King.
13: Florida executing Daniel Owen Conahan Jr., a serial killer known as the Hog Trail Killer. He had been sentenced to die for the 1996 kidnapping and strangling of Richard Allen Montgomery. Authorities found the remains of at least 6 people over a 3-year span. More on these stories from townhall.com.
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3: I'm Gail Hurd. North Carolina has reached a nearly $600 million settlement with chemical manufacturers Chemours, DuPont, and Corteva, which state officials accuse of illegally dumping chemicals into the Cape Fear River and other waterways. State Attorney General Jeff Jackson says the agreement marks the largest environmental damage payment in state history. Chemours, a spinoff of DuPont, operates a facility in Fayetteville. On Thursday morning, Jackson said Chemours knowingly discharged forever chemicals into Cape Fear River,
4: which led to downstream contamination of drinking water for over 500,000 people in our state.
3: Jackson said most of the settlement funds will go directly to 11 affected municipalities. Temperatures in the lower to middle 90s have returned. Thursday was hot, and Friday will also be hot ahead of a cold front late in the day Friday. That front will spark scattered showers and storms Friday and through the weekend as it slows down and stalls across the region. Look for an overnight low of 73 with mostly clear skies. Gail Hurd, WPTF News.
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19: We've got vibrant partnerships already with community colleges in the region. 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
26: 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Gary and Eric, they do return on Sunday night, Monday morning. Really appreciate the opportunity to fill in, as I always do. You can follow me on the socials at Dan Mandis Show. We've got a new poll for you up tonight. And so if you follow me on X, you can take the poll. Last night, just real quick to retrace, and then we've got a lot of news to cover. Of course, it is 25 years since 9/11 of 2001. We'll talk a little bit about that. We've got President Trump and what he had to say last night at the midterm Republican convention. J.D. Vance, I mean, if there was any doubt that J.D. Vance was going to be running for president, all doubt is now gone. Really, last night was his official introduction into running for president heading into 2028. So there is a lot and some news on Iran actually as well. So I've got a lot of news to cover. So let's get right to it. Last night, I did have a poll on X, and again, at Dan Mandis Show. The poll question was, do you believe the midterm Republican convention will make a difference in November? The final tally was 56% said no, 43% of you said yes. Now I do have a new poll. And some of you might get a little mad at my poll, but it's a legit question. Do you believe that Donald Trump's plans of a Trump dividend of $5,000 will actually materialize? Now, there's a couple of things to talk about as we go into this discussion. And there's a lot of people that are saying that the president is doing this purely for political reasons. And I do most certainly understand that. And, you know, the more that you hear Donald Trump talk about this, the more that you hear people in general talk about this, I believe that I understand what the president is saying that he wants to do. And by the way, I need to adjust what I just said, because I realize now I typed it on my screen here what my original question was, but then I changed the question. I changed the question to this. Do you believe that President Trump's $5,000 dividend is a sincere effort to return money to taxpayers or a cynical and empty campaign promise? Because that is, and listen, I talk to Republicans all the time. My circle is conservatives. And a lot of people have said to me, whether they want to go on the record or not, because some of these folks are politicians, and

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4: President Trump has returned to the stage on the second and final night of the Republicans' midterm convention in Dallas, imploring the crowd to go and vote. Vice President J.D. Vance took the primetime speaking slot. The party's House and Senate majorities are at stake this fall. Florida executed Daniel Owen Conahan Jr., a serial killer known as the Hog Trail Killer. Conahan, put to death by lethal injection at Florida State Prison. He had been sentenced to die for the 1996 kidnapping and strangling of Richard Allen Montgomery. Authorities found the remains of at least six people over a three-year span. Asian shares declining while tracking Wall Street losses. Oil prices have gained, with Brent crude trading above $108 a barrel at its highest level since May, as tensions intensified between the U.S. and Iran. This is SRN News.
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7: Clear skies tonight with a low of 73. A slight chance of showers and thunderstorms for Friday. Otherwise, mostly sunny with a high of 94. Heat index values as high as 101. Chance of rain Friday night with cloudy skies and a low of 72.
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7: News this hour from Town Hall. I'm John Scott. Speaking at the Republican midterm convention, President Biden says the Biden administration wrecked the U.S. economy, destroyed the border, and raised the national crime rate.
8: Joe Biden and the radical left Democrats created the worst inflation in American history. They gave us wide open borders with 25 million people pouring in from all over the globe. They turned our cities into scenes of death and misery, murder, poverty, and destruction, and made America a laughing stock. We're a laughing stock all over the world.
7: But President Trump says his administration has turned things around. He says he will be heavily involved in rallies ahead of the midterms. Conservatives across the country mourning the loss of Charlie Kirk, who was assassinated a year ago, as his organization continues to expand nationwide. Correspondent Laura Winters.
9: Today marks 1 year that conservative Charlie Kirk was assassinated while speaking at a Turning Point USA event on the campus of Utah Valley University. In a fact sheet, Turning Point says it saw unprecedented expansion in the 2025-26 school year, with over a million students who are now members continuing Charlie's legacy. Those students with chapters at more than 3,000 high school clubs and 1,500 college chapters. Laura Winters reporting.
7: On the economic front, wholesale inflation picked up last month. That's after cooling earlier this summer as Higher oil and gas prices stemming from the Iran war are keeping costs elevated. The Labor Department's producer price index rose 5.4% in August from a year ago. The Los Angeles Rams were stunned 27-7 by the division rival San Francisco 49ers in the NFL's first ever game in Australia. That game played in Melbourne. More on these stories from townhall.com.
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12: I'm Gail Hurd. North Carolina has reached a nearly $600 million settlement with chemical manufacturers Chemours, DuPont, and Corteva, which state officials accuse of illegally dumping chemicals into the Cape Fear River and other waterways. State Attorney General Jeff Jackson says the agreement marks the largest environmental damage payment in state history. Chemours, a spinoff of DuPont, operates a facility in Fayetteville. On Thursday morning, Jackson said Chemours knowingly discharged forever chemicals into Cape Fear River,
13: which led to downstream contamination of drinking water for over 500,000 people in our state.
12: Jackson said most of the settlement funds will go directly to 11 affected municipalities. Temperatures in the lower to middle 90s have returned. Thursday was hot, and Friday will also be hot ahead of a cold front late in the day Friday. That front will spark scattered showers and storms Friday and through the weekend as it slows down and stalls across the region. Look for an overnight low of 73 with mostly clear skies. 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

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Whether you're up late or you... 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
4: Rejecting a new congressional map backed by President Trump for Missouri's November election. Missouri's chief election official says he has directed local authorities to instead use districts passed in 2022 following a legal battle that lasted nearly a year. That decision could change candidate choices for over a million voters. In Dallas, Vice President J.D. Vance took the stage at the Republican midterm convention, the vice president taking the primetime speaking slot ahead of closing remarks that were delivered by President Trump. The party's House and Senate majorities are at stake this fall. Sales of previously occupied U.S. homes declined in August to their slowest annual pace in more than a year as home shoppers grappled with rising mortgage rates and home prices. Existing home sales fell 2% last month from July. This is SRN News.
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6: Clear skies tonight with a low of 73. A slight chance of showers and thunderstorms for Friday. Otherwise, mostly sunny with a high of 94. Heat index values as high as 101. Chance of rain Friday night with cloudy skies and a low of 72.
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0: Red Eye Radio, 866-90-RED-EYE is the phone number, 866-907-3339. Just to let you know where we are going tonight, I do have some thoughts on 25 years since 9/11. If you've got some thoughts, would welcome them as well. Also, we do have, again, a lot of news to cover tonight. A lot of really touching honoring of Charlie Kirk yesterday, of course. There's a lot of conservatives, a lot of Republicans talking about Charlie Kirk. We did quite a bit yesterday during the radio program. Going to talk a little bit about what happened in New York when they tried to put up a Charlie Kirk statue. And I know that you'll not really be surprised at this story, but a bunch of leftists, they have this statue of Charlie Kirk, and there's great audio and video of it. And the leftists out there lost their ever-loving mind. So we will talk about that as well. I think the midterm Republican convention, I've got a lot of audio on it. I think it was a great opportunity for J.D. Vance, and I'm going to play some audio throughout the evening from his rather epic speech. But I thought that J.D. Vance is going to do a really good job of not only aligning himself with, and I'm going to put this in air quotes, MAGA, but I don't like when they throw all Donald Trump supporters into this one sort of MAGA bucket, because I don't think that MAGA is as aligned as it once was. I mean, there's just clear that there are a few issues where, and again, I'm just going to air quote MAGA, you know, Donald Trump supporters are not aligned. I mean, of course, Israel is clearly one of them, but that's part of the broader conversation. But the bottom line is that J.D. Vance is doing a good job, I believe, of aligning himself with Donald Trump supporters. But at the same time, one of the things that the vice president needs to do as he runs for the presidency in 2028 is he's got to carve out and define his own issues and his own direction for America, aside from where Donald Trump has been going. We'll talk about that and a whole lot more straight ahead. Red Eye Radio.
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4: With SRN News, I'm John Scott. President Trump has spoken in Dallas as he brings the Republicans' midterm convention to a close. Vice President J.D. Vance spoke earlier. Vance, who also serves as the Republican National Committee's finance chair, raised $2 million for the party earlier at a fundraiser in Dallas. Secretary of State Rubio visiting Peru as he wrapped up his South American tour. Rubio met with newly elected Peruvian President Keiko Fujimori, where the pair discussed fighting drug trafficking to the U.S. and ending illegal migration. A fire has swept through two schools in Bukavu, eastern Congo, killing at least 26 students, injuring dozens more. The Iran-backed Houthi rebel group has taken over Yemen's strategic red port city of Maka. The move brings them closer to controlling a critical waterway. This is SRN News.
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9: Clear skies tonight with a low of 73. A slight chance of showers and thunderstorms for Friday. Otherwise, mostly sunny with a high of 94. Heat index values as high as 101. Chance of rain Friday night with cloudy skies and a low of 72.
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12: News this hour from Town Hall. I'm John Scott. President Trump set to observe the 25th anniversary of the September 11th attacks. He will attend the Pentagon ceremony on Friday. This year marks a quarter century since the Al-Qaeda attacks that claimed nearly 3,000 lives. Vice President J.D. Vance will be attending the New York observance, while other officials will go to Shanksville, Pennsylvania. The president issued a proclamation marking Friday as Patriot Day 2026. The president says his administration has turned our country around.
13: We took that dark age of America and turned it into the golden age of America.
12: President Trump speaking in Dallas as he brings the Republican midterm convention to a close. Vice President J.D. Vance spoke earlier. Vance, who also serves as the Republican National Committee's finance chair, raising $2 million for the party earlier at a fundraiser in Dallas. A prosecutor investigating President Trump's foes says he's resigned.
14: An ally of President Donald Trump says he has resigned from his post leading a Justice Department investigation into whether former law enforcement and intelligence officials conspired against the Republican president. Joe DeGenova says it was an honor and a privilege to serve Trump and the Justice Department. The 81-year-old declined to comment on the circumstances of his departure just 5 months after he was brought back to the Justice Department in April and given the responsibility for an investigation aimed at trying to establish a conspiracy against Trump. I'm Lisa Dwyer.
12: Asian shares declining while tracking Wall Street losses. Oil prices have gained with Brent crude trading above $108 a gallon. On Thursday, on Wall Street, all three major indexes recording losses. More on these stories from townhall.com.
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12: Correspondent Alex Vega with the latest on mortgage rates.
17: Mortgage buyer Freddie Mac says the average rate on a 30-year mortgage rose this week to 6.76%. That's the highest it's been in over 14 months. Just a year ago, the rate averaged 6.35%. When mortgage rates rise, they make home loans more expensive, reducing how much homebuyers can afford. Mortgage rates have been mostly climbing as the war with Iran has fueled expectations of higher inflation, a key factor that influences mortgage rates. The trend has weighed on U.S. home sales, especially in recent months. I'm Alex Vega.
12: Man's best friend getting some love from the Girl Scouts. Girl Scouts of the USA says its first cookies for pups will be going on sale in January. The blueberry muffin-flavored cookies were developed with bark. That's a New York-based seller of dog treats and toys. The cookies, dubbed Patch Pals, will only be sold online. 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
1: I'm Tony Rixby. Today, Governor Josh Stein will join the North Carolina National Guard's memorial ceremony to honor the lives lost back on September 11, 2001. Terror attacks on that day claimed those lives of over 3,000 people. Later today, the governor will also join the city of Raleigh and the nonprofit Activate Good to participate in an afternoon of service. Once again, oil prices are surging. President Trump says drivers should not expect relief anytime soon. Currently, the average price for a gallon of regular unleaded is around $4.27 nationally. Here in North Carolina, $3.95. Josh Amick filled up at a Raleigh gas station Thursday morning, telling CBS 17.
22: It's not great for sure, but I mean, that's just the way things have been going lately. They just seem to keep increasing, so it's just kind of, you get used to it after a while.
1: North Carolina has reached a $600 million legal settlement with the chemical giant Chemours, the company accused of dumping illegal forever chemicals into the North Carolina waterways. Attorney General Jeff Jackson.
23: As many of you know, for many decades, a chemical plant outside Fayetteville knowingly discharged PFAS forever chemicals into the air and water.
1: Cary Town Council members being trained on how they are allowed to spend the town's money. In a work session Thursday, they participated in the OSA 13 fund balance training, going over vocabulary and the purpose of the fund. Interim Town Manager Russ Overton.
24: I think this is a good start to a conversation.
1: Town now looking at how other municipalities spend that money. Mecklenburg County health officials investigating three cases of West Nile virus. Mostly sunny today with a high near 96. Heat index values as high as 102. Tonight, a slight chance of showers and thunderstorms. We get down to 74. Showers likely tomorrow, partly sunny with a high near 90. Showers again on Sunday with a high of 89 degrees. Tony Rixby, WPTF News.
25: This is a WPTF special edition, 9/11 at 25. I am Bruce Farrell. Today marks the 25th anniversary of the attacks on the World Trade Center, the Pentagon, and the crash in Shanksville, Pennsylvania. We will take a look back at what happened, what we've learned, and where we are now, 25 years after the attacks that changed America. We will hear from those impacted by the attacks, directly and indirectly. We will learn more about what's being done around our area to remember the event. We will ask, where do we go from here in the fight against terrorism and the world at large? This is 9/11 at 25. We begin by looking back at what happened on that day. Here's Lisa Price.
26: It was sunny across the East Coast, and in New York and Washington, the skies were blue and there were a few clouds.
27: 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You give us 22 minutes, we'll give you the world.
28: Good morning. 64 degrees at 8 o'clock. It's Tuesday, September 11th. I'm Lee Harris. Here's what's happening. It's primary day, and the polls are open in New York City.
26: Until 8:46 a.m., when American Flight 11 from Boston to Los Angeles crashed into the North Tower of the World Trade Center at roughly 490 miles per hour between floors 93 and 99. The aircraft entered the towers mostly intact. It plowed to the building core, severing all three gypsum encased stairwells, dragging combustibles with it, and a massive shockwave traveled down to the ground and up again. The combustibles and the remnants of the aircraft were ignited by the burning fuel, and as the building lacked a traditional full cage frame, depending almost entirely on the strength of a narrow structural core running up the center, fire at the center of the impact zone was in a position to compromise the integrity of all internal columns. People below the severed stairwells started to evacuate. No one above the impact zone was able to do so. At least 100 people, some accounts say as many as 250, primarily in the North Tower, trapped by fire and smoke in the upper floors, jumped to their deaths. At 8:50, the Northeast Air Defense Sector, better known as NEADS, is notified that a plane has struck the World Trade Center as they continue to locate the flight on radar.
29: We have a hijacked aircraft headed towards New York, and we need you guys to, we need someone to scramble some F-16s or something up there to help us out.
30: Is this real world or exercise?
29: No, this is not an exercise manifest.
26: At 8:53, the F-15s at Otis Air Force Base, still unaware Flight 11 has crashed, are sent to military-controlled airspace off Long Island and ordered to remain in a holding pattern. At 8:54, American Airlines Flight 77, having left from Washington's Dulles Airport, en route to to Los Angeles deviates from its course, turning south over Ohio. 1 minute later, announcements are made over the building-wide PA system in the south tower of the World Trade Center, as yet undamaged, reporting the building is secure and that people should return to their offices. Some don't hear it. Others ignore it and evacuate anyway. Others congregate in common areas, like the 78th floor sky lobby. At 8:56, Flight 77's flight transponder is turned off and primary radar contact with the aircraft is lost when it turns east unnoticed by flight controllers. At 8:58, United Flight 175, also from Boston's Logan Airport en route to Los Angeles, takes a heading toward New York City. At 9:01, a manager from the FAA's New York Center tells Air Traffic Control System Command Center in Herndon, Virginia, the military needs to get involved because something big is going on and escalating. FAA's New

0: Thomas East and North sides falling to the ground six blocks away.
1: We saw the World Trade Center in flames, big gaping hole all the way on the top of it. We could see people jumping from the top of the building.
0: Also at 9:03, FAA's New York Center notifies NORAD of the hijacking of Flight 175. At 9:13, F-15 fighters from Otis Air Force Base leave military airspace near Long Island, bound for Manhattan. At 9:23, United Flight 93 receives warning message text from United Airlines flight dispatchers. Beware any cockpit intrusion. Two aircraft hit World Trade Center. At 9:24, the FAA notifies NORAD's Northeast Air Defense Sector about the suspected hijacking of Flight 77. 1 minute later, the Otis-based F-15s establish an air patrol over Manhattan. At 9:26, the FAA bans takeoffs of all civilian aircraft, regardless of destination, a national ground stop.
2: There's a national ground stop in place. We issued the ground stop at 9:25 this morning, Eastern Time. And that means that no aircraft are currently taking off. If they're in the air, we'll be allowed to land. And the ground stop is indefinite.
0: And all military bases in the U.S. are ordered to increase threat conditions to Delta status. At 9:28, hijackers storm the cockpit of United 93 and take over the flight. At 9:29, the president makes this statement.
1: Today, we've had a national tragedy. Two airplanes have crashed into the World Trade Center in an apparent terrorist attack on our country.
0: At 9:32, controllers at the Dulles Terminal Radar Approach Control in Virginia observe a primary radar target tracking eastbound at a high rate of speed, referring to Flight 77. At 9:35, United 93 reverses direction over Ohio and starts flying eastward. At 9:36, Cleveland advises FAA Command that it's still tracking Flight 93 and inquires whether someone had requested the military to launch fighter aircraft to intercept the aircraft. At 9:37, Flight 77 crashes into the western side of the Pentagon. The section of the Pentagon hit consists mainly of newly renovated, unoccupied offices. All 64 people on board are killed, as are 125 Pentagon personnel.
3: I looked out my window, which is directly across from Pentagon and Pentagon Row apartments, and I saw the tail of a large airliner with a red, I saw, majesty, the red, there was a red dot of some sort on the tail. It plowed right into the Pentagon.
0: At 9:43, the White House and the Capitol are evacuated and closed. At 9:45, U.S. airspace is shut down.
4: The FAA is reporting that all inbound transatlantic flights to the U.S. are being diverted to Canada in the wake of apparent terrorist attacks on New York, Washington, D.C., and Pennsylvania this morning.
0: The groundings last until September 14th. This is the fourth time all commercial flights in the U.S. have been stopped, and the first time a suspension was unplanned. All previous suspensions were military-related from 1960 to 1962. At 9:49, the FAA Command Center at Herndon suggests someone at FAA headquarters should decide whether to request military assistance with Flight 93. Ultimately, the FAA makes no request before it crashes. At 9:57, a passenger revolt begins on United Flight 93.
5: There's no question in my mind this airplane was headed towards the Capitol. It would have been disastrous with a loss of life and the symbolism that would have presented to the perpetrators of this tragedy. So I'm convinced they struggled. They fought.
0: At 9:59, the South Tower of the World Trade Center collapses, 55 minutes and 51 seconds after being struck by Flight 175. 4 minutes later, United Flight 93 is crashed 80 miles southeast of Pittsburgh in Somerset County, Pennsylvania. Finally, at 10:28, the North Tower of the World Trade Center collapses.
6: I was just there. I had dinner with my husband last week at Windows on the World.
7: I think it's the worst thing since Pearl Harbor. I've never seen a sight so disgusting in my life. A piece of America just went down.
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0: In total, more than 3,000 people died in the attacks that day.
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0: under attack in a series of deliberate and deadly terrorist acts. The victims were in airplanes or in their offices, secretaries, businessmen and women, military and federal workers, moms and dads, friends and neighbors.
1: But what went on in the air and on the ground in the air traffic control centers and with communications between agencies to get all the aircraft in the air on the ground? Lynn Spencer is the author of Touching History, and WPTF's Rick Martinez had a chance to talk to her about the massive effort.
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13: From the Johnson Hyundai Traffic Center, a good start to your Friday morning. 440 looking good in either direction around Raleigh now between New Bern Avenue and Wade Avenue. No hassle traveling on I-540 through northeastern Wake County. A good ride from Buffalo Road all the way around towards Glenwood Avenue. Again, looking good in east and west Mountain. 40 out of Johnston County. No problems there in Zone 6. Still a very good ride. Plenty of room for lane changes as you travel now from Veterans Parkway out the way out towards Jones Sausage Road. And 40 headed into the RTP. Also a good ride well in advance of Harrison Avenue on your way down towards Davis Drive. 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I'm John Champion. That's the latest from the Johnson Hyundai Traffic Center.
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1: WPTF's Rick Martinez had a chance to speak with Touching History author Lynn Spencer.
14: Why did you write Touching History?
15: Well, I'm an airline pilot by profession, and basically 9/11 happened because 4 cockpits were penetrated. And so it was gut-wrenchingly personal to all the airline pilots out there, and I just realized the historic nature of what happened that day when, for the first time in our history, all the commercial airliners were forced to land, the military took control of the skies, and I knew there were stories there that America wasn't aware of.
14: Well, you know, I don't know if there's one event that hasn't been covered and examined as much as 9/11. Was there something missing?
15: I would say the entire air perspective was missing. America knows what happened on those four aircraft that were hijacked and crashed, but they really have no concept of what happened in the control towers, in the military battle cabs, in the airliners across the country. We had nearly 5,000 aircraft in the skies when the attacks occurred, and others coming in from overseas toward our country, and the drama that unfolded in those aircraft and in those control towers are still a piece of the puzzle that really haven't been touched on. There have been little hints here and there, but those stories haven't been told, and I think they'll really change the way America looks at that day.
14: With regard to when the day occurred, I think one of the things that is really telling in your book was the fact that it took the aviation industry, from the controllers to the pilots, to really kind of grasp that we were under attack because it hadn't happened for a while. There was almost kind of a sense of this can't be happening, a sense of misbelief. Was I correct in picking that up in your book?
15: Well, absolutely, and it's not only that it hadn't happened in a while, it had never happened this way. Hijackings, as we knew and understood them, for the military and the air traffic controllers, the FAA, the pilots, we trained for hijackings that now we call them traditional hijackings. At the time, that's all we knew of hijackings, and that's when hijackers would take, control of aircraft for, political demand, ransom. And we were trained to cooperate with the hijackers to the extent necessary to minimize the loss of life on board our aircraft. So it really wasn't part of our thinking or our psyche, our training, that our aircraft could be used as missiles against us.
14: You're an airline pilot. There's, I guess, in reading your book, there was a sense of pre 9/11, that there were procedures to be followed, there was training to be implemented, and, cooperating with hijackers and so forth. Explain the difference between the mindset of an airline pilot today as opposed to pre on September 11th.
15: Well, as you said, on September 11th, we were trained to cooperate. We were trained how to communicate with air traffic control, to let them know what was happening, even if we couldn't speak freely. We had code words we could use. We had special radio codes we could send, all of those things. And I think we also felt that, we were kind of the policemen. If there was a problem in the back, the captain would go back if he needed to. Now I think pilots, a significant number of pilots are armed now as part of the Federal Flight Deck Officer Program, so many of us do carry weapons now. We are behind reinforced cockpit doors that we're not going to come out and deal with any events in the back, and that's a really different mindset because I think that was one of the things that really struck me flying just a few days after 9/11 was that if something happened on the other side of that cockpit door, I realized that my passengers, my flight crew, they were on their own because, the one thing we weren't doing was leaving our cockpit. So it's a whole different mindset. And we also know that there are rules of engagement now for our fighter aircraft, that if we don't keep control of our aircraft, they will prevent us from being used as weapons.
14: Explain the difference with the role of the fighter pilots, so to speak, on 9/11, what they could do and what they can do now.
15: Well, on 9/11, our military, our air defense mission in this country was really a shadow of what it had been during the Cold War. It consisted of only 14 fighter aircraft on alert at 7 alert sites in the United States, and those 14 aircraft were armed and ready to defend. The problem was they were looking outward. They were really looking for threats coming in from abroad, missiles. The fighters, if they did launch for a hijacking, the last one had been in 1993, a hijacking that had come in from Europe and landed at JFK, the military really was only, we're going to report as to what we're seeing, but they weren't thinking they're going to shoot down a hijacked flight or anything like that because it was really a law enforcement event. where that flight landed. The police took over, the SWAT teams took over, the negotiating teams. And so the fighters were more as observers that could report if they saw an explosion on the plane or things like that. And so they would not have been in the mindset on 9/11 that, oh, we're going to have to shoot down a hijacked plane that had never been even contemplated. Today, much of that that you asked for is classified. But there are systems in place now where fighters do not have to go through the long chain of command in certain circumstances to take out an airliner. There are systems in place now. And one thing that is significant that really determines, you know, the coordination now, what we didn't have on 9/11 is something called the Domestic Events Network, the DEN. And the DEN is a live, I guess I would call it a radio channel, a live connection between all the branches of the government, the military, all the air traffic control facilities, the airlines, the FAA, and what it does. They know real-time what's happening in the air. So most people don't realize if they're on a flight that's diverting because they have a heart attack on board, there is a controller sitting at NORAD that knows that your plane is turning when it's not supposed to turn. And that controller can actually talk to the air traffic controller and say, I want you to query this pilot. I want more information. I want to be satisfied that what he says is happening is happening. And if he's not satisfied with the answers he's getting, he can launch fighters instantaneously.
14: You researched and had, I guess, some experience as to what type of military defense we had in place prior to 9/11. Mm-hmm. And you've touched about, in essence, it was a skeleton. It looked outward, mm-hmm. never looked inward. Since 9/11, you've touched a little bit of what's now in place, how well do you think the military has adjusted, and how well are we protected today as compared to how we were in 9/11?
15: There have been so many changes made since 9/11. I think given the structure we had in place to defend from air attack, the United States on 9/11, I believe that the people that read my book will understand that the air response that day was extraordinary. These people were using stripped down and outdated technology, really 1970s era technology. Their radars that they had they weren't like the radars used by air traffic controllers. They didn't show the outline of states. They couldn't look at their radar and say, oh, there's Washington, there's New York City. That's not how their radars were set up. That's not what they saw. They were looking outward, as I said. And so given that we had, you know, 14 fighters, outdated equipment, and actually I found it very interesting to find out that just the week prior to 9/11, Air Force had announced that they were getting rid of the air defense mission altogether. They thought of the fighters as babysitters of sorts, not really doing more than helping in the war on drugs and helping an airliner that got lost, or an aircraft, I should say, that got lost. And so it was really being phased out. And so since then, it has expanded enormously. It really expanded enormously on that day, on September 11th, and part of our response. We have incredible coordination now that exists between departments. Fighters are taught differently. There's communication that happens now between the FAA and the military that wasn't happening then. At that time, their communication systems, their secure networks weren't even compatible, so they couldn't even talk with each other when they tried. Obviously, that's been taken care of. So much has changed. And are we safer today? We are safer from that kind of threat. I don't believe that the attacks that occurred on 9/11 could happen in today's security environment. We have fixed those errors. Do we still face threats? Yes. Do we still need to be looking forward instead of looking back? Yes. In fact, the gentleman that wrote the afterword for the book, a gentleman by the name of General Larry Arnold, he was in charge of air defense for the United States that day. And one of the things he said to me that really stuck with me, he said, we can't always be prepared to fight yesterday's battle. We have to be prepared to fight future battles. So we are prepared, I think, now to fight 9/11, but is that enough? No. Now we need to be looking forward.
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13: From the- the Johnson Hyundai Traffic Center right around the Triangle of this early Friday morning. 40 headed into the RTP. Still a very good ride. Wade Avenue all the way out to Davis Drive. Plenty of room for lane changes. No delays or accidents right now. 40 out of Johnston County. Also a good story. No delays. We'll go as far back as NC 210 and cruise with confidence all the way out to Jones Sausage Road. Northbound 1 moving from Apex up towards Cary and Raleigh. Also seeing no delays or accidents. Looking great. 55 to Walnut Street. Southbound Capitol Boulevard, no problems. Moving from Wake Forest towards downtown Raleigh, a good ride. Burlington Mills Road to 540. Things continue well all the way out to the 440 ramps. And speaking of 440, still great conditions in either direction there in Raleigh. No delays or slowdowns encountered between Wade Avenue and Glenwood Avenue. That's the very latest from the Johnson Hyundai Traffic Center.
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14: I guess the bureaucracy one had to do in order to get an aircraft, a military aircraft in the air to handle a hijacking. Can you give us a little sense of what it took?
15: It took a lot. On that day, because hijackings were so rare and because the FAA and the military weren't interconnected, if there was a hijacking, the controller would have to tell his supervisor. His supervisor would call the FAA command center. The FAA command center would call FAA headquarters. That would go up to Secretary of Transportation, then over to the Secretary of Defense. He would say, okay, do we want to launch a fighter? Yes, we'll launch a fighter. That would go down to the National Military Command Center at the Pentagon, then to NORAD headquarters, then to the United States sector of the NORAD, and then to the NORAD sector for that part of the country where the hijacking was, then to the fighter base. This process would normally take 5-6 hours. It's a very cumbersome process, and that's why on 9/11, there was no time for that. And so if you look at what the procedures were on that day and you look at what happened, you'll go, wow, you know, NORAD finds out that there's a hijacked plane. They didn't wait to get authorities. Those commanders realized we don't have time to get the authorities. And within minutes, they scrambled fighters. In fact, one of the commanders said to the gentleman in charge of the Northeast Air Defense Sector that wanted to scramble jets, he said, scramble them, and I will get the authorizations later.
0: Okay, Foxy, this is what I foresee that we probably need to do. We need to talk to FAA. We need to tell them if this stuff's going to keep on going, we need to take those fighters and put them over Manhattan. Okay?
21: Sir.
0: That's the best thing. That's the best play right now. So, coordinate with the FAA, tell them if there's more out there, which we don't know, let's get them over Manhattan. At least we got some kind of play.
15: So everything was happening in reverse order to respond, and that's one of the things that touched me so much, is the degree to which men and women on 9/11 were willing to put their careers on the line, and in some instances, even their lives on the line, to do whatever needed to get done to make sure that the attacks weren't worse than they were, to stop what was happening.
14: Now, I'll admit to a little bias. I was in the airport business for a few years, and was always impressed by the people who were literally on the aviation side of the sector. Tell us a little bit about some of the heroes that nobody knows about, that they can find out about in your book, Touching History, on 9/11.
15: Oh, okay. Well, it's about the commander at the D.C. Air National Guard who decides that he's going to follow an order coming from the Secret Service, from the Vice President, to send his fighters out to take down United 93, knowing full well he's putting his career on the line because Secret Service is not part of the military chain of command. And he feels like he's a doctor arriving on the scene of an accident, and he's thinking, how can I not respond? How can I not send up fighters when I'm being asked to send up my fighters and launch them against an airliner? It's about a Boston Center controller who doesn't realize that he is the only person giving the military all of the information they're getting about what's happening in the airspace.
14: That would be Colin Scoggins?
15: That's Colin Scoggins in Boston Center. It's about a gentleman who named Ben Sliney, who was on his first day on the job in charge of our national airspace, and who just hours into his first shift is faced with having to shut it down without getting any instruction from the higher echelons of our government or the FAA, realizing that he's going to have to take it into his own hands and make decisions and stop it. That the fighter pilot that is sent out to shoot down an airliner that is realizing that he doesn't have weapons because there hasn't been time to upload his fighter with weapons, and he realizes he's flying out toward his target, thinking of his young son, realizing that he's probably going to have to use his fighter as a weapon to ram the airliner. And he's going to be laying down his life and leaving his wife and his son in the process, and him coming to grips with that. There's so many stories that touched me so incredibly.
14: Tell us a little bit about the scene of events that took place, the odd series of events that took place, where it got to the point where the United States was willing to use military force to take out United 93.
15: Well, what was happening, and I think one of the reasons why the 9/11 Commission report missed that, is because the air defense fighter aircraft on 9/11 reported to NORAD, and NORAD had not issued the order to take out United 93. Yet. And yet the White House was aware of United 93. They were, Secret Service was talking to air traffic controllers and was aware that it was coming. They knew it had a bomb on board. They knew that the hijackers had claimed they had a bomb on board. They knew enough to know it was coming toward Washington. It was on radar. And so the White House actually, through the Secret Service, got in contact with the D.C. Air National Guard and asked them to launch fighters. And the gentleman in charge of the D.C. Guard is on the phone with the Presidential Emergency Operations Center, and he's listening to these orders he's getting, and he's saying, well, can I speak? He realizes this is not part of the chain of command. Can I speak to the vice president, please? And they're saying, no, the vice president is talking to the president, that this is what he wants you to do. And he basically, you know, is telling them that we want you to, you know, make sure that this flight doesn't hit any buildings downtown and don't let the wreckage fall within 20 miles. And, you know, that commander took it on faith, and he realized he was putting his entire military career on the line when he handed down that order to his fighter. And his fighter had no idea of the hijacking. He just hears on the radio that he's being sent out to intercept and take out an airliner. and he doesn't question.
14: I guess that was also kind of interesting is that the National Guard, the Washington Air National Guard, it was not part of the mission or the chain of command, as far as NORAD and providing any type of defense of the United States, and therefore they had no training and to pilots, and that's a big deal because it seems like everything is based on your training.
15: Right. They trained to deploy overseas. They did not fly armed over the United States. They had never flown armed over the United States. As you said, they were not part of the air defense mission. It was a very, very small mission of only, 7 sites, 14 fighters on any given day. And the D.C. Guard was not part of that. And yet on that day, National Guard units all over the country responded. And some active duty. We had Marine units that launched to defend the country. It was extraordinary, the coordination that was happening, and the people that were willing to say, obviously procedures as we know them aren't applying today, our rule books as we know them won't work today, but they were not going to sit by and let this continue. And so when you really look at how quickly everything was ordered down, and we had, for the first time in our history, a military-controlled airspace, and it happened in a matter of hours. And it's incredible, and it really did happen because the improvisation and the courage of these people that couldn't watch the attacks on TV, they had to respond, and they did.
14: I think, as a pilot, I guess one of the things that is also, I guess, somewhat ironic of September 11th was that in aviation flying terms, it was... It verged on perfection, something that is called severe clear. Tell us about that day and how it kind of added to the misbelief, the weather conditions added to the misbelief that what could be happening was happening because of the weather.
15: Right. On a day like 9/11, we call that, severe clear. And I think that's what when the people at the FAA Command Center and Ben Sliney on his first day on the job over National Airspace was thinking, what a great day for a first day on the job. We have no big weather systems. It was basically clear across the nation. No big delays scheduled. And so when he hears that there's a hijacking, well, that's kind of funny. And then when he hears that he has a building that, was struck by an aircraft, he had no reason to believe that they were the same aircraft. He's thinking, geez, first a hijacking, now an airplane hit a building, and on this beautiful day, how does an airplane hit a building on a beautiful day like this? And I think that's what a lot of the people that saw the first impact of American 11 felt when they saw it. They're thinking, the news was at first saying a little airplane, and yet I think those of us in the industry and the military could look at the size of the hole, the size of the fire, the degree of the flames and all, and say, if that was a little plane, it was carrying a heck of a lot of fuel drums or explosives in it to make such a massive fire. And it really was outside of our scope of understanding how a large aircraft can hit a building in good weather. Because, a pilot, even faced with engine failures, fire, he's going to find a way somehow to avoid loss of life or minimize loss of life on the ground. He certainly isn't going to allow his aircraft to fly into a building. And so it was one of those non sequiturs. It didn't make sense.
14: Tell us a little bit about a pilot and as an airline pilot, the credo of when you have a plane in trouble and possibly fatal trouble, the credo of minimizing the loss of life on the ground.
15: Every pilot is taught, and as a flight instructor, it's what I taught my people. It's just how we're trained. No matter how bad things get in the air, you don't have a right to take lives on the ground to save your own. And so if the only avenue you have, you're coming down, you're not by an airport, you see a highway, well, if there are cars all over that highway, that's not an option anymore because you don't have the right to take lives on the ground to save your own in the air. And so then you better choose a field, you better choose something, but you're not choosing that. And so I think when Ben Sliney at the National Command Center saw what was happening, he knew, he said, no pilot flew into that building, no matter how bad things would have gotten. Pilots realized that if we had a hijacker with a gun to our head saying, you're going to fly into that building, any pilot would have said, no, I'm not. They would have rolled it into the Hudson. They would have rolled themselves into the Hudson, their entire aircraft, before they hurt others on the ground. And that's just how it is.
14: And then, of course, American 11, the pilots, I believe, were murdered before they before the plane hit the building?
15: Well, yeah. In fact, on all of the aircraft, the crews were murdered. And so at the time, though, as we're looking at this from the ground, trying to figure out what's happening, we're thinking, okay, have hijackers, have terrorists infiltrated our pilot rank? And so we have terrorists working for our airlines. Are they holding guns to their heads? It didn't even occur to us that the hijackers knew how to fly these airplanes. And so that was something we learned after the fact. And it made it make sense, because a pilot would not have put their plane into a building. They just wouldn't have. But a terrorist...
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3: From the Johnson Hyundai Traffic Center, moving fine through Durham and City of Medicine. Busy in either direction on 885 north and southbound between the freeway and I-40. 40 out of Johnston County, still moving and grooving right along. No delays now. NC-210 up towards Veterans Parkway. Things continue well all the way into Garner and into Raleigh. 64 westbound, no hassle. Zebulon to Wendell, just very busy traffic. North Rendell Avenue and Zebulon out to Lizard Lick Road and Wendell. 87 southbound. Also a good ride night deal to Raleigh, 540 to 440. 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I'm John Champion. That's the latest from the Johnson Hyundai Traffic Center.
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25: We're pleased to be joined now by Rose Thompson, who is Executive Director of Activate Good. Rose, thank you for joining us this morning.
26: Thank you for having me.
25: I know you have a very big event coming up, your 9-11 Day of Service and 25th Anniversary Remembrance Event.
26: That's correct.
25: And where will this be?
26: So there are projects happening September 11th through the 13th all across the Greater Triangle, about 40 project shifts that volunteers can take part in. And additionally, our remembrance event is taking place at John Chavis Memorial Parks Community Center.
25: And what time does that get underway?
26: So there are two shifts volunteers can participate in. There's a 10 to 12 shift and a 2 to 4 shift on September 11th.
25: Now tell us what we will see if we go to the remembrance event.
26: Yeah, so that event will kick off with words from local leaders. We have some city council members joining in, as well as a 9-11 recovery worker who's going to share his story at the first shift. And at the second shift, Governor Stein will be joining us for kickoff remarks. We're very excited to have him there. After that kickoff, it's very free-flowing, so volunteers who attend can get out and take part in over a dozen service projects happening inside the community center on the first and second floor. And those are, you know, a variety of nonprofits from throughout the Triangle region, from American Red Cross to Note in the Pocket to Diaper Train. So a lot of different service projects that people can take part in, as well as a community connections fair on the track above the gym where folks can visit even more nonprofits. I believe there are 15 who are tabling there, sharing about their missions. And, you know, our goal is to get people connected to the causes that need their support right now and get out and do good beyond 9-11 as well.
25: What are some examples of some of the tasks that these volunteers can take part in?
26: Yeah, so Activate Good will be featuring some service projects thanks to funding from 9-11 Day and AmeriCorps. Those service projects will entail school supply kits for students across our region, as well as some basic needs kits, hygiene kits. We will be wrapping diapers for the diaper bank. We will be writing cards for a variety of the organizations who are present. And we will also be sorting clothing for children in need served by Note in the Pocket.
25: Rose, tell us a little bit about Activate Good and its mission.
26: Yeah, so our mission is to improve our community through people-powered projects for good. We do that in a variety of ways. Number one, we have a network of over 600 nonprofits and schools that utilize our website. We call it the Good Hub, to post their volunteer needs. So at any given moment, anybody, individuals, groups can sign up on our site to volunteer. They can sort by cause, by date, by location, and find something they're passionate about. Additionally, Activate Good has programming for youth, businesses, and schools. We really strive to create a pipeline of that people power to uplift all the causes we're working to build capacity for.
25: And as you mentioned, even though you have the Remembrance event tomorrow at Chavis Park, this is not a one-day thing.
26: That's correct. We wanted to make sure everybody had the opportunity to get out and serve throughout the entire weekend. So we extended. Typically, this is a day of service for us, but, you know, with it being on a Friday, we wanted to give everybody an option to get out over the weekend as well. So there are a variety of projects happening across the Triangle, across five counties throughout the entire weekend. So people can get out and serve at community parks, uplift some of the nonprofits in our region, and even some of our schools across Wake County have some projects happening throughout the weekend, too.
25: How long has Activate Good been doing these projects at 9/11?
26: Oh, gosh, over 15 years we have held a 9/11 day of service, and it's actually a global day of service to, you know, honor that day and take it back with action.
25: And if some of our listeners would like to volunteer and be a part of the event tomorrow, where can they go for more information?
26: If they go to activategood.org, we currently have a pop-up there. So when you go there, you'll see a 9/11 day pop-up. Click on that, and you'll see the full menu of projects as well as the links to register for the Remembrance event that's happening tomorrow morning and tomorrow afternoon.
25: Well, Rose, thank you so much for taking time to join us this morning and tell us about the Remembrance event coming up tomorrow for Activate Good over at Chavis Park. Thank you so much.
26: Thank you. We hope folks will get out there and honor those lost and, you know, the survivors with acts of service across our community.
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19: Breaking news from townhall.com. I'm Bernie Bennett. President Donald Trump and his Vice President J.D. Vance teamed up to close out the second and final night of the Republican midterm convention in Dallas. They implored voters to stick together and to save the party's majorities in Congress. Vice President Vance called Democrats crazies.
3: They're not the party of FDR or JFK. They're not even the party of Bill Clinton anymore. The Democrats are the party of hatred. They're the party that despises America and the people who built it.
19: Republicans are counting on President Trump and Vice President Vance to rally voter enthusiasm. They're also setting the stage for what comes next in a post-Trump era. The party's House and Senate majorities are at stake this fall. Republicans are working to shrug off voter concerns about the economy, the war in Iran, and the direction of the country, and they're warning of what's coming if Democrats do seize power. More details at townhall.com. President Donald Trump is set to commemorate and observe the 25th anniversary of the September 11th attacks.
20: The president will attend the Pentagon ceremony Friday. This year marks a quarter century since the Al-Qaeda attacks that claimed nearly 3,000 lives and changed U.S. foreign policy. Vice President J.D. Vance will attend the New York observance, while other officials will go to Shanksville, Pennsylvania. The president issued a proclamation marking Friday as Patriot Day 2026. John Scott reporting.
19: Today's inflation report is shaping up to be among the most consequential in years. Oil and gas prices have spiked again on the back of renewed combat in the Middle East. The Federal Reserve is considering whether to lift its short-term interest rates next week, with some officials saying that today's report could swing them the other way. And long-term interest rate jumps on Thursday. More details at townhall.com.
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22: I'm Tony Rixby. Today, Governor Josh Stein will join the North Carolina National Guard's memorial ceremony to honor the lives lost back on September 11, 2001. Terror attacks on that day claimed those lives of over 3,000 people. Later today, the governor will also join the city of Raleigh and the nonprofit Activate Good to participate in an afternoon of service. Once again, oil prices are surging. President Trump says drivers should not expect relief anytime soon. Currently, the average price for a gallon of regular unleaded is around $4.27 nationally. Here in North Carolina, $3.95. Josh Amick filled up at a Raleigh gas station Thursday morning, telling CBS 17.
23: It's not great for sure, but that's just the way things have been going lately. They just seem to keep increasing, so it's just kind of, you get used to it after a while.
22: North Carolina has reached a $600 million legal settlement with the chemical giant Chemours, the company accused of dumping illegal forever chemicals into the North Carolina waterways. Attorney General Jeff Jackson.
24: As many of you know, for many decades, a chemical plant outside Fayetteville knowingly discharged PFAS forever chemicals into the air and water.
22: Carytown Council members being trained on how they are allowed to spend the town's money. In a work session Thursday, they participated in the OSA 13 fund balance training, going over vocabulary and the purpose of the fund. Interim Town Manager Russ Overton.
25: I think this is a good start to a conversation.
22: Town now looking at how other municipalities spend that money. Mecklenburg County health officials investigating three cases of West Nile virus. Mostly sunny today with a high near 96. Heat index values as high as 102. Tonight, a slight chance of showers and thunderstorms. We get down to 74. Showers likely tomorrow, partly sunny with a high near 90. Showers again on Sunday with a high of 89 degrees. 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
18: From the
0: Johnson Hyundai Traffic Center. A good start to your Friday morning. 440 looking good in either direction around Raleigh now between Newbern Avenue and Wade Avenue. No hassle traveling on I-540 through northeastern Wake County. A good ride from Buffalo Road all the way around towards Glenwood Avenue. Again, looking good east and west now. 40 out of Johnston County. No problems there in Zone 6. Still a very good ride. Plenty of room for lane changes as you travel now from Veterans Parkway out the way out towards Jones Sausage Road. And 40 headed into the RTP. Also a good ride well in advance of Harrison Avenue on your way down towards Davis Drive. 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I'm John Champion. That's the latest from the Johnson Hyundai Traffic Center.
1: You're listening to a WPTF special edition, 9/11 at 25. I'm Bruce Farrell. With the war in Iran raging on, how safe is America now, 25 years after 9/11? David Shanzer from the Duke University Sanford School of Public Policy joined Jeff Hamlin to help answer that question.
5: I talked to a lot of high school students, and it dawned on me just a couple weeks ago that a lot of them will have been born, the class they'll graduate next spring will have been born 8 years after 9/11. Do you still find that students that you talk with who were born 5-6 years after 9/11, do they find it interesting?
6: Yeah. I mean, I've been teaching this class for over 20 years at Duke, and students are still signing up. I think they realize that it was an extraordinary historical event and that has continued to have reverberations on the modern world. And they want to understand it. They want to understand why it happened. They want to understand why America responded the way it did and to critique all of those things so they can, you know, as I said, better understand many of the trends and issues that affect us today.
5: Do you find that the war in Iran has helped students propel them to try to understand understand what happened on 9/11 and how we can better learn from the past?
6: Well, certainly, you know, war began when I was teaching the class last spring, so that was, you know, foremost on their minds. And so many of the issues that we discussed in our course, issues relating to proliferation of weapons of mass destruction, you know, the issue relating to kind of Islamist extremism and the rise of the Islamic Republic in Iran. And then, you know, what America's role in the world is, all those things are, you know, directly implicated by what's happening in Iran. But a lot of them had their origins and roots in what happened, you know, 25 years ago in 9/11. So it's spot on relevant.
5: You also mentioned during an essay that you wrote here that today's digitally native students recognize the power of modern technology and how it can distort the balance of power between the state and the individual. How does that pertain to 9/11 and how modern students find meaning from that time?
6: Well, it's not, you know, technology always affects those things because, you know, it gives government power to, you know, learn information about its citizenry. But I think that really burst out so in such an extraordinary way, 9/11, especially when the Edward Snowden leaked information had been kept secret from the public about how technologies were being used to gather information on American citizens. Now, of course, this is hardly the first time that happened. A lot of issues were in the 1960s. About government surveillance, but then a lot of laws were put in place to curb that. And those boundaries of those laws were definitely pushed, and many people feel violated by some of the government programs in 9/11. And so I think a lot of precedents were set for what we were willing to bear in terms of giving up certain privacy rights and civil liberties in response for security in the 9/11 era. And students really want to understand that because they are, you know, very, very much aware of their digital footprint, and they're very much aware of, you know, how AI is possibly going to affect their lives directly. So that's an issue that is not hard getting student interest in, and they really want to understand the trade-offs that were made and also critique whether those were wise decisions or not.
5: Yeah. And, of course, the Bush administration wound up getting a lot of backlash from that, and some from within the Republican Party at that time were extremely uneasy about that. But then it carried on to future administrations right after that.
6: Sure. I mean, each administration had its different take. Yes, it's true that President Obama continued many of the practices and programs that the Bush administration had instituted, sometimes with changes, sometimes not. And that continues, to this very day. If you look at, for example, President Trump's invocation of various terrorism authorities to go after the drug cartels, or listing Antifa as a domestic terrorist organization. There's a lot of criticism of the use of that, like, 9/11 tool to apply to that group. But the whole notion of listing groups and saying that if you were affiliated with them or provided any funding or support for them in any way, you committed a crime, that started after 9/11. So the powers that are government has to essentially police or surveil the American people themselves didn't start in 9/11, but it shifted the balance so dramatically in 9/11, and that has reverberations for how our state and civilian and individual interactions take place now, and civil liberties.
5: I want to ask you about how 9/11 and its aftermath illuminated the trajectory of American politics, but unfortunately, we're out of time for this segment. I want to talk to you some more about that at some point, because that's a whole other conversation. In the last 25 years, I mean, it's amazing, because as you rightly point out, in the 2000 election, foreign policy was hardly an issue. And now it's, ever since then, in each election afterwards, be it midterms or a general election, it certainly has been an issue. It's fascinating to read this. You can read more about what David Chanzer has written about this, his commentary about why 9/11 still resonates with students, by going to today.duke.edu. David Chanzer, professor of public policy at Duke University. David, thank you so much for your time. We appreciate it.
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0: 12th?
1: That's correct, this Saturday.
0: And what time does that get underway?
1: Registration starts at 8. Opening ceremonies, announcements are at 8:30 a.m. The national anthem, formed by a local band, is at 8:45, and the goal is to begin the climb at 9.
0: Ian, how did this Raleigh climb begin?
1: It's a funny story because we got thinking about it this year, obviously being the 25th anniversary. This started 6 years ago. I'm a personal trainer and started doing this with clients in a parking garage in North Hills, just as part of an exercise thing, but we kept getting more and more people. And 3 years into it, we started making this a charity or a fundraiser for Tunnel to Towers. And in year four, Tunnel to Towers said, well, since there's no other true tower climb in the state of North Carolina, then why don't you go find a skyscraper downtown and do an actual tower climb in the stairwell? So we hunted around, and the owners of 150 Fayetteville Street, Highwoods Properties, they didn't even blink about it. And this is our third year doing it there.
0: And this, of course, is in honor of those New York Fire Department firefighters, over 300 of them who lost their lives on 9/11.
1: That's correct. This is to honor the 343 firefighters who did not come home that day. But it's also for all the other first responders that were part of it, and anybody who has, you know, any memories, any family members that were lost in that tragic day. So it's a day of remembrance for all those.
0: You know, you stop and think about those firefighters who were making those climbs in the World Trade Center on 9/11 in full turnout gear and carrying equipment, knowing that they could be going to their death. It's just an incredible thing to think about.
1: It's chilling to think that they didn't even blink. And like you said, they're carrying 60 pounds of gear plus, you know, they're what they're wearing, and didn't even blink, didn't even think about themselves. They just knew what their job was. And one of the incredible parts, Tony, is every year, the last 3 years, we've had local firefighters show up to this event in their full gear and do the 110 flights. Some of them straight off a overnight or a 12-hour shift.
0: Yeah, and it's amazing the dedication that they have. Now, I know that you're inviting the community to take part in this.
1: Absolutely, and one of the things for me is it's not about who comes in first, who does it in the shortest amount of time. It's a day of like kind of putting yourself in the boots of these people. And I don't care, honestly, if you climb 10 flights, 50, all 110, or if you don't climb at all, if you want to grab a coffee and come out and support all the people that are participating in this. We have almost 10 volunteers that are loyal to this every year. They're either high-fiving them when they're done, standing in the stairwell, clapping for them, handing out water, or sitting outside on the street side of this and hearing the stories of people that have come down from New York and Boston to share their history, their experiences with 9/11.
0: And that's a good point that you make. You don't have to climb all the way on this. You can still be a big part of it in other ways.
1: Absolutely. And I'm not going to lie, 110 flights is a lot. And if you do it all, you're going to feel it the next day and probably the next 3 or 4 days. So that's the biggest thing, again, is to not forget, but to get the community involved. And again, Raleigh has the only true tower climb in the entire state that partners with Tunnel to Towers.
0: And Ian, again, what time does it get underway on Saturday, and how do you participate?
1: So registration opens at 8. Now, I will be there at 6:30, so if you want to get there early. But the actual climb will start at 9. Like, we have some announcements. We have some guest speakers. We have the national anthem. But we will be there. There's a two-hour time cap, so we'll be there till 11 or whenever the last person finishes. But 8 a.m. is when registration opens up.
0: Ian, thank

0: you so much for taking time to join us and tell us about the event that's coming up, the Tunnels to Towers, Raleigh 9/11 Tower Climb coming up on Saturday morning. And hope you get a lot of people out.
1: I appreciate, Tony. This is incredible. I appreciate the time this morning. Thank you.
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0: 11 at 25, continuing on WPTF. Joining me now, John Bridgeland. His current role is with More Perfect, a nonprofit bipartisan alliance of presidential centers, Mount Vernon, and a number of other organizations working to protect and renew American democracy. John, thanks for being with us.
1: Nice to be with you, Bruce.
0: Let's take you back. I had a chance to see a video not long ago with Andy Card, who was the chief of staff of President Bush at the time, and displaying how he had to tell the president very succinctly about what was happening because the president was sitting in front of a bunch of school children at the time. Where were you? What were you doing? What did you see the day of 9/11?
1: So I was in my West Wing office. I just learned that a third plane had crashed into the Pentagon, and the Secret Service came into the West Wing of the White House and told us to take off our shoes and run because of reports of an incoming plane targeting the White House. We'd later learn that plane was taken down in Shanksville, Pennsylvania, by heroes like Todd Beamer on Flight 93, who likely saved our lives. I then was summoned back to the President's Emergency Operations Center below the White House. Our senior staff was there with the vice president, who was on the phone with the president coordinating the response. And I witnessed the grounding of every plane in the United States to ensure no more planes weren't used as missiles against the American people. I was sent over to the Federal Emergency Management Agency to check on the response and carried back to the White House for the president to sign later that evening the emergency declaration to release aid to New York and the Pentagon. And finally, on 9/11, Bruce, I went up to my West Wing office and saw hundreds of emails from leaders from all political parties, colleagues I knew, but also total strangers offering to help. And I could see very, very quickly how light and the spirit of service and unity was coming out of the darkness. And we were recognizing that, you know, we were first all Americans.
0: I remember that wave of unity. It was a very unusual time. Now, what did we get right? What did we learn in terms of unity and service in the days and months after 9/11?
1: The first thing we learned is with, you know, focusing like a laser on keeping the American people safe, my job went to directing domestic policy to be in the White House Situation Room twice a day with all the representatives of the departments of agency and making sure there wasn't another terrorist attack on the country. But second, just days after 9/11, I was in the Oval Office with the president briefing him on one aspect of the response, and he said, "Bridge, I want you to create an initiative that will foster a culture of service, citizenship, and responsibility that builds on the millions of acts of these great Americans who are, you know, showing kindness and decency and service." So we created the Freedom Corps, Bruce, which expanded John Kennedy's Peace Corps, Lyndon Johnson's VISTA, Richard Nixon's Senior Corps, Bill Clinton's AmeriCorps, and President Bush's new Disaster Preparedness and Response Corps. More than a million Americans served in those programs. We created volunteer.gov, where you could find by area of interest and zip code, you know, an opportunity to serve in your local community. Volunteering swelled to a 40-year high, which continued up to 5 years after 9/11. A quarter of a million Americans served in our nation's military and reserves. And every time President Bush disembarked from Air Force One, he'd greet Americans who were in the military or these national service programs or great volunteers, and he'd issue the call to service to keep the spirit alive. And he did that through his 8 years in the White House.
0: John Bridgeland is with me. John, I have to ask a tough question. We're 25 years on. Some would say we are the most politically divided we've been in quite some time, if ever. What would it take to get us back to that spirit of unity that so many of us felt and so many of us acted on through organizations such as Freedom Corps in the time after 9/11?
1: So we did a survey of the American people. How do they self-identify? First, family. Second, being an American. Dead last is political affiliation. What we learned from a review of what every president and other leaders had done across history to awaken our civic spirit was that those leaders like George Washington at the founding, Abraham Lincoln during the Civil War, Franklin Roosevelt in the Civilian Conservation Corps during the Great Depression, John Kennedy when he said, "Ask not Ronald Reagan, the spirit of volunteer service flows like a deep and mighty river through the history of our nation, and George Bush after 9/11, was that Americans want to be called out of their ordinary lives to do extraordinary things. And it's that spirit that built this startup nation called America. And so we need to demand of our leaders, including our president, people in the Congress, our governors and mayors, that it's not about their political power. It's about their calling Americans to work together across divides to solve public problems. And the good news is, through More Perfect, we're working with 130 mayors and 31 governors across the United States on a number of issues across politics to try to reawaken that public problem-solving spirit across divides. So we need to demand of our leaders and elect leaders who will not divide us through politics and a quest for power, but who will get back to the mission of American democracy, which is empowering the American people to transcend divisions to tackle tough problems.
0: Well, let's wrap things up with John Bridgeland, with the CEO of More Perfect. Finally, what can each of us individually do in terms of service, civic renewal, all of the things that your organization has as goals, but what can just an individual person do to make that difference?
1: Find a passion and then find an outlet through an organization locally to make a difference. If you want to join our national movement of 44 presidential centers and more than 100 organizations that are making great strides in advancing 5 democracy goals and working on public problems across differences, you can join More Perfect through our website at joinmoreperfect.us and become part of this collective unifying effort, really in the spirit of the best way to remember that civic character that emerged from 9/11.
0: We will have to leave it there. John Bridgeland is the CEO of More Perfect, an organization focusing on how you and all of us can be part of a foundational democracy and making things better. It has been a pleasure to speak with you, sir. Thank you.
1: Bruce, thank you so much.
0: This is a WPTF special edition, 9/11 at 25.
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11: From the
10: Johnson Hyundai Traffic Center right around the Triangle on this early Friday morning. 40 headed into the RTP. Still a very good ride. Wade Avenue all the way out to Davis Drive. Plenty of room for lane changes. No delays or accidents right now. 40 out of Johnston County. Also a good story. No delays. We'll go as far back as NC 210 and cruise with confidence all the way out to Jones Sausage Road. Northbound 1 moving from Apex up towards Cary and Raleigh. Also seeing no delays or accidents. Looking great. 55 to Walnut Street. Southbound Capitol Boulevard, no problems. Moving from Wake Forest towards downtown Raleigh, a good ride. Burlington Mills Road to 540. Things continue well all the way out to the 440 ramps. And speaking of 440, still great conditions in either direction there in Raleigh. No delays or slowdowns encountered between Wade Avenue and Glenwood Avenue. That's the very latest from the Johnson Hyundai Traffic Center.
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11: I'd like to welcome to the show Clayton Fire Chief David Raines and Communication Director Nathaniel Shelton with the Town of Clayton. We're going to talk about what they are doing to remember 25 years since 9/11. Thank you for joining us, Chief Raines and Nathaniel Shelton. How are you?
12: Doing well. Yeah,
13: doing well. Thanks for having us.
11: Thank you so much for being here. And you know, it's been 25 years since the world changed. And I think for anyone over, 35 or so, they remember this day as a changing of how the world operated. But you're doing something special in the town of Clayton that is really going to pull in residents and bring community together on this day that, you know, marks a tragic event that happened or events that happened.
12: Absolutely. This year, the town of Clayton and celebrated 25 years since September 11, 2001 is inviting the public, the community to come together to remember the lives lost, honor those who answered the call, and to reflect on the impact that that day continues to have on not just Clayton, but the world.
11: Yeah, no kidding. And, you know, you're doing such a wonderful thing. You're gathering at Municipal Park. It's completely free. And you're starting out with the Clayton area runners carrying an American flag. What around Municipal Park? What else is going on at this remembrance ceremony?
13: Yes, ma'am. So at the remembrance event, after the run club does their lap around Municipal Park carrying the American flag, we'll have the fire department's honor guard present the colors. We've also invited the Clayton High School band to play. They have about 60 members. They'll be performing the national anthem. And then additionally, we'll have special speakers from the fire department, the police department, and also, you know, Johnston County EMS, basically to have a, you know, representation and reflect the partnership among all the agencies, you know, that worked together that infamous day.
11: Well, you know, everybody was affected. The first responders, it didn't matter where you were. If you were, you know, outside the World Trade Centers, obviously you were more actively affected, but it didn't matter. First responders everywhere felt for their brothers and sisters who went inside the buildings never to come out, or went inside the Pentagon to help somebody and did not come out. Can you reflect on your experiences on 9/11 and kind of how you watched this very difficult chapter in our history transpire?
12: Yeah, absolutely. You know, on that day, I was early in my career. I actually worked for the Cary Fire Department. I was on duty that day. And I remember when we received the notice to check our computers for a message, right? And mm-hmm. and that message was something that was really hard to believe, but really set into action a lot of things that we have today, whether it's, you know, how we respond to calls, security of our personnel. I think you even go back to just how you get on an airplane today, right?
11: Yes.
12: It's very different today than it was then. As the fire service has progressed since that day, it's something that I don't want to forget. Just this morning, I was polling the members of our department about, were you even born during September 11, 2001?
11: Right. Yes, I know.
12: And
11: a lot of them weren't.
12: I would say the greatest percentage of our department was either in grade school or not born. And so, you know, it's something that we don't want to forget. It kind of goes back to like Pearl Harbor, right? It's
11: yes.
12: a significant event in the history of our country. I think the biggest disrespect or the biggest thing we could do is forget all those who gave their lives on that day.
11: That's a wonderful thing to say. And it's exactly, Chief Raines, it's really reflective of what everyone, I think, feels, because so many of us are worried. I mean, I grew up understanding the significance of Pearl Harbor, but not really getting it. Well, my parents lived through it. And, you know, it was just, it was a change in history. And now the 9/11, you know, was another change that they saw. And I was actually old enough to experience, and my son was in high school, so he was actually old enough to understand. But I think it still took him a while to really catch on. But, you know, you're helping preserve those personal experiences through remembering 9/11, share your story. What are Clayton residents being asked to do with this? Because this is so amazing. I love that you're doing this.
13: One of the more personal parts of this year's ceremony are going to come from members of the community themselves. We've created a Share Our Story campaign where we've asked residents to share their memories of September 11th and then reflect on what that day has meant in their lives. We've already had a few residents reach out and you know, share their stories, and they will be speaking at the event that day. And if, you know, people still want to share their stories, they can visit us online at townofclaytonnc.org/9/11, and they can still share their stories ahead of the event.
11: I think that brings the community together when you hear it, because everyone who is alive and old enough has a story about that day. There's just, you remember where you were, just like Pearl Harbor on December 7th. You know, they knew, everyone knew where they were. They remember when they heard about it. And like you said, Chief Raines, when you got the message, you know, go to the computer, you know, you have a message on the computer. That's not a regular message. That's not something you see all the time. And I remember getting the phone call from a girlfriend, you know, saying, hey, a plane just hit, you know, the World Trade Center. And I actually was taken aback. You know, how could you miss the trade centers? You know, I didn't understand. I'd been to the top of one. And, you know, then she said, no, different planes hit both of them. And I'm going, okay, was it cloudy? You know, it's just a sense of disbelief that something so tragic could happen like this. And then when the Pentagon was hit, you knew, I mean, you already knew when the second plane went in that we were under attack like we had never been before in America. When you think about everybody who just turned out and showed their best sides, how does that make you feel as a first responder and as a communications person for the town? I mean, it must make you feel very proud and a little sad.
12: Yeah, I think it's a lot of emotions, right? It's the pride that comes with the job, with serving the community. But on the other side of that is those who lost their lives,
11: yes,
12: and those that didn't even know, right?
11: Yeah.
12: And to some degree, it is that you weren't there able to help. And so it's a lot of emotions that, you know, even our ceremony last year, and it's one of the first times I think we've done that, we had some community members speak out. I think we had a member of FDNY who was actually at the Trade Center in the buildings, who lives here in Clayton now. And so, and I've got a good friend next door here that was one of the first ones to arrive at the Pentagon.
11: Oh, my goodness.
12: And so, you know, it's, you can hear about it, you can reflect upon it, but when those who were there actually tell you their stories, it's something different. It's really a different perspective when you can talk to those who were actually there and experienced it.
11: You just gave me chills. I've been to the 9/11 Memorial and Museum, and I have to admit, it was a very sobering experience, even though I knew quite a bit about the day and what had happened. But being beneath those footprints and seeing everything that, and knowing what was there, just it just takes you aback. I mean, you think about it when you're inside, you're seeing the stairwell where people, you know, were able to escape from the Twin Towers. You know, it's just a sad, like you said, it brings up, Chief Raines, it brings up so many emotions, you know, good, bad, like you said, wanting to be there. Now, for me, not being a first responder, I wonder how I would have reacted. You know, I know how I reacted, but I'm so proud of the fact that all of these people and all of the first responders across our nation give their lives every single day when they go in and do something like this, and they do it without hesitation. I mean, what else do you say about that? You know, other than, hey, this is a difficult chapter, but we have to continue. And we have to continue to share the good things that have happened, like you said, since then. And I think that's part of what your Remembrance Ceremony is doing, is actually taking that time to say, okay, yeah, it was a terrible day, but look at what has happened in the past 25 years that have made us better and safer and improved communications and made us so that we came together, because we came together as a world at that time, but definitely as a nation.
12: Yeah, absolutely. And there's a lot of things that the federal level, if you talk about communications and interoperability that come out of this for the fire service and the military. And it's sad that we had to experience this type of tragedy to be able to allow our first responders to be able to communicate together or with one another.
11: Agreed.
12: But out of tragedy usually comes things, systems that are better than it was before, right? And as bad as it was, we are better because of it.
11: You know, and you're also teaching the younger generation why this day matters. And that's part of your remembrance ceremony as well. I love the fact that you're doing a tolling of the bells to pay tribute to the lives of those who were, you know, that were forever changed. Because, like you said, there were people that were pregnant with children that don't remember the event, but lost their father, you know, or some member of their family in the towers or in the Pentagon or on United 93 out in the fields of Pennsylvania. Is there anything else you would like to share about this event? Because you're just going to share stories of courage, kindness, neighbors helping neighbors, all the good things, like you said, that came out of this, as well as share the actual events that took place. Where can we go? Is there something we need to do to participate? What do we need to do?
13: So I'll give you a couple more pieces here.
11: Thank you.
13: So this particular event, you know, we really are trying to create a meaningful place for remembrance.
11: Yes.
13: I know we said we'll have representation from fire, PD, and EMS, but additionally, we're going to have branded American flags in the ceremony area and one for each person, first responder that lost their lives that day. You know, you'll see flags for fire, police, and EMS.
11: Give us the website again, Nathaniel, where we can go and put our stories in and how we could learn more and where we can watch this event on Facebook.
13: Yes, ma'am. You can share your personal stories by visiting townofclaytonnc.org/911, or you can visit us on Facebook to watch the event live, Town of Clayton.
11: Thank you so much for joining me, the Fire Chief of Clayton, David Rains, and the Town of Clayton's Communication Director, Nathaniel Shelton, to talk about how the Town of Clayton is reflecting on 25 years since 9/11 with their remembrance ceremony on Friday, September 11th. If you want more information, you heard where to go. And thank you so much, gentlemen, for being on with me today.
12: Thank you.
13: Thank you.
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24: Parents have a lot to get done in a day. 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But even when we're rushed, always remember, temperatures as low as 60 degrees can be deadly for children left in the car. 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
0: the Johnson Hyundai Traffic Center, moving fine through Durham, Big City of Medicine. Busy in either direction on 885 north and southbound between the freeway and I-40. 40 out of Johnston County, still moving and grooving right along. No delays now. NC-210 up towards Veterans Parkway. Things continue well all the way into Garner and into Raleigh. 64 westbound, no hassle. Zebulon to Window, just very busy traffic. North Rendell Avenue in Zebulon out to Lizard Lake Road in Wendell. 87 southbound, also a good ride. Nightdale to Raleigh, 540 to 440. 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I'm John Champion. That's the latest from the Johnson Hyundai Traffic Center.
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9: 9/11 has a special meaning for Michael Dempsey on several levels. He now lives in Raleigh, but he was in New York and in the World Trade Center just moments before the towers collapsed back on September the 11th, 2001. Now he is working and talks about the importance of this day with people who may not have been around to see it. Michael Dempsey joins us now. Michael, how are you?
10: I'm doing very well today. I'm actually Mike Dempsey. My mom used to call me Michael when I was in trouble, but you can call me. it's all good. I always tell people I'm Mike, but if I'm in trouble, you can call me Michael. But I'm not in trouble yet today, hopefully.
9: No, not at all. So for those who don't know, where were you on 9/11?
10: I was working for 5 World Trade Center, top floor. So there were 7 buildings. People always think Twin Towers. There were 7 buildings. 5 World Trade Center was connected to 1 World Trade Center where my wife was working. She would have been on the 100th floor of Tower 1 working for Marsh McLennan. Anybody above 493, they perished. Nobody survived above the point of impact. Obviously, in Tower 2, I think a few people were above the point of impact and got it down a stairwell. But Tower 1, anybody who was in Marsh McLennan, Candy Fitzgerald, who I do a lot of work with, charity work with, they perished that day. I was working for Credit Suisse First Boston. Backstory, you could tell by my New York accent. I grew up in Brooklyn. I was actually, when I was a youngster, I was playing professional football. I was down in Tampa Bay. I was cut in 1996. And then moved back to New York with Solomon Smith Barney, then worked for Credit Suisse. was in a trade center. I was going to work for Cantor Fitzgerald right before 9/11. The survivor guilt I can talk about is that I backed out of that offer last minute, and it was one of the reasons I'm still alive today. So I do a lot of work with Cantor every year. We do an annual charity day, which we're doing on Friday with celebrities, and we go on a trading floor, raise money for respective charities. So that's why I was in the World Trade Center at my desk at about 8:30 a.m. My wife was late. A Yankee game the night before got rained out. Two and a half hour rain delay. Anybody from New York would know the Penn Station, the subways, and we missed our train at Penn Station and got home midnight. I got there on time. I took my 7:25 train from Valley Stream. Wife got on the 806, got into Penn Station 8:45, thankfully missed. She was on her way downtown when the first tower was hit. I was in my desk internet surfing. I think I was looking at Monday Night Raw wrestling results, which you can laugh about.
9: I was doing the same thing, actually, now I think about it.
10: Yeah, I was reading about Kurt Angle, a news story on Kurt Angle, and I remember I've seen Kurt many times. We talked about the story, and then I heard this big boom, went to our the office where I was sitting in, and it looked like we were hit because we saw debris coming down, but did not know. We didn't have TVs in the Trade Center, so, you know, it was an old building, right? So, like, we didn't have the technology. If anybody watched it on the Today Show, Matt Lauer, we didn't have that. Just heard a boom, thinking it was something from downstairs. We evacuated pretty orderly out of Five World Trade Center. Although the engine of the plane apparently hit our building, and that's what set it on fire. But I couldn't tell you I smelled jet fuel or anything like that. We had a pretty orderly evacuation. Most people got out on DC Street, and I continued in through the mall. The World Trade Center had this underground mall, and I got into one World Trade Center because I was looking for my wife to find where she was. Cell phones were not working very well, and I couldn't really get a signal, so by the time I got into the lobby of One World Trade Center, it was about 9 o'clock, I believe, and I saw the glass blown out in the lobby and thinking this is more than just a bomb or something. Did not know a plane. Again, nobody said anything about planes. Decided to go out the other side of the Trade Center by two World Trade Centers, a record store called Sam Goody. For young people who don't know what records are, Sam Goody has a record store. And went out by Sam Goody about 9:03 a.m. when the second plane came barreling over what was called the Bankers Trust Building, the old Bankers Trust Building, which became, I think they raised it actually 10 years ago. But and I was trampled, fell face forward on the concrete. And for a guy who played middle linebacker in his football career, I was literally knocked out, fractured skull, internal bleeding, was found in City Hall Park on the bench. About a half hour later, I don't have any memory of how I got there. No clue. Was taken to NYU downtown Beekman Hospital, which is right by the Brooklyn Bridge on Gold Street. For anybody who knows downtown New York, and I was in an outdoor triage when the second tower collapsed. Second tower collapsed first. That debris cloud came toward the Brooklyn Bridge where I was in the middle of that debris cloud, which kind of blinded me, and I was kind of thought I was blind, and I thought it was a nuclear disaster, to be quite frank, because I still didn't know about the planes or what was really going on, and I just thought we got a nuclear holocaust or something coming our way. So that was the scariest moment for me, I think, was that point when the debris cloud and it got dark and you hear that little chirping, which are the firefighter responder radios, which means there were firefighters that were obviously knocked out or incapacitated. So that was probably the scariest moment because I don't really remember much after I was knocked out. So, but it was a long day. That was taken. My wife and I didn't communicate till 5:30, 5:45 at p.m. where my dad connected us because she thought I was in St. Vincent's Hospital. I didn't know where she was, and I gave her World Trade Center phone number to the detectives in the hospital, and obviously the World Trade Center was no longer, so we didn't find each other till 5:45. They took me to Mercy Medical Hospital in Rockville Center in Long Island. There was obviously overflow of patients in the other hospitals, so That was kind of my story in a nutshell. I know I kind of gave you the abbreviated version.
9: I go back to that day, and I want to make mention, unfortunately, that's all the time we have. I wish I had more, but you do remain involved in charity outings, including Cantor Fitzgerald's Charity Day that supports hundreds of Cantor Fitzgerald employees who were lost in the attacks. And you have a website, themikedempsey.com, right?
10: Yes, correct. Correct. Okay. And also my charity, the September 11th Education Trust, our website, we just got it built, is teach9-11.org, and it'll tell you all about our educating youth. What we try to do is we started as a 9/11 family charity. Now where our mission is to support education materials to teach 9/11 in high schools and curriculum materials, and make sure future generations know the lessons learned of 9/11. And teach young people to become informed and active participants in civic life, you know. So we do personalized lesson plans and just firsthand accounts of people like me that experienced 9/11 so that, you know, future generations can understand what happened on that dark day.
9: Mike Dempsey, happy you're alive, happy you're doing well. Great to have you in Raleigh. Thanks so much for joining us today. And again, the website is themikedempsey.com. Thank you, Mike.
10: Appreciate it.
8: That's Jeff Hamlin. I'm Bruce Farrell. 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
1: More news and analysis with townhall.com. I'm Bernie Bennett in Washington. President Donald Trump and his Vice President J.D. Vance teamed up to close out the second and final night of the Republican midterm convention in Dallas, imploring voters to stick together to save the party's majorities in Congress. President Trump asked the attendees to pledge that they would vote in the midterms.
2: Please raise your right hand. I pledge to the greatest president in the history of the United States that loves us so much he can't even breathe.
1: Vice President Vance says undecided voters should look at the Trump administration's record rather than vote for Democrats.
3: Do not throw the baby out with the bathwater. Don't give the country over to a bunch of crazy people because you happen to disagree with us on a policy issue here or there.
1: Republicans know that they're up against history, which traditionally rebuffs the party in power during midterms, but they are relying on President Trump's personal appeal to voters. Vance, with a primetime speaking slot right before the president, was widely watched as a potential heir to the Make America Great Again movement. Wednesday night, Republicans heard a new midterm promise in Dallas. Willie Nelson reports.
4: President Trump addressed the RNC midterm convention in Dallas.
2: If we win the midterms, we will, on the other hand, provide a, let's call it Trump dividend, $5,000 for every adult citizen in our country.
4: The White House said new investment makes the plan possible and called for making the Trump tax cuts permanent. Willie Nelson, Washington.
1: The United States is increasing pressure on the International Criminal Court, forcing other countries to decide whether or not to stay with the organization. This is SRN. This is townhall.com.
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1: The Trump administration is ordering states to hold on to 2024 election records.
6: The Justice Department sent letters to 29 states and the District of Columbia to preserve records from the 2024 election. It's part of the Trump administration's campaign to force states to turn over detailed voter records despite repeated court losses, information that could be used to check citizenship status. One letter informs Utah Lieutenant Governor Deirdre Henderson, who is a Republican, that she is under investigation and subject to ongoing litigation over the state's failure to turn over statewide voter registration lists. The Justice Department declined to elaborate on the nature of the investigation. Ben Thomas, Washington.
1: The U.S. commemorates the 25th anniversary of the 9/11 attacks today that left nearly 3,000 people dead and the nation shaken. On today's anniversary, people will mark memorials by laying wreaths, flying flags, and commemorating the names of the victims. More details at townhall.com. Worries about the existential risk potential by AI has reached Capitol Hill.
6: Amid growing concerns about the potential for artificial intelligence programs to elude human control, lawmakers are demanding information from OpenAI about the breach of AI startup Hugging Face. OpenAI itself disclosed the attack in July, but Republican Senator Josh Hawley's launched an investigation seeking more detail about it. While Democratic Senator Chris Van Hollen is calling on OpenAI to immediately grant federal cybersecurity agencies access to information that would allow them to assess the safety and risks of OpenAI's models. Ben Thomas, Washington.
1: The Trump administration is proposing a dramatic overhaul around the U.S. once-in-a-decade census headcount that could leave out millions of immigrants based on status and key racial and ethnic data, jeopardizing the allocation of resources to the country's voting map. More on these stories at townhall.com.
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7: I'm Tony Rixby. A Raleigh man who survived the September 11th terrorist attacks 25 years ago. Reflecting on that experience, John Sicaria was 22 years old and living in New York City when the attacks occurred. He told ABC 11.
8: It comes and goes in terms of how often I think about it. This time of year, obviously, it's more top of mind. When if I put myself back in that time, it was just mind-blowing.
7: Today, Governor Josh Stein will join the North Carolina National Guard's memorial ceremony to honor the lives lost in the September 11th attack. After being found abandoned inside a dumpster, a Durham dog named Kingston is safe, healing, and surrounded by people who are determined to help him start over. He was rescued from the dumpster and taken to the Animal Protection Society of Durham, where Director of Well-Being, Dr. Samantha Zerdelin, told CBS 17.
9: He was really nervous, was the first thing we noticed. So we took our time to get him out of the kennel and take him to a quieter area of the shelter.
7: And he'll be ready to go to an adopted family tomorrow. Carytown Council members are being trained on how they are allowed to spend the town's money. In a work session on Thursday, they participated in the OSA 13 fund balance training, going over vocabulary and the purpose of that fund. Cary Finance Director Kimberly Branch.
10: This training is serving its purpose as responding to a recommendation that the Office of State Auditor provided for us.
7: Now the town is looking at other municipalities and how much money they set aside in order to make recommendations for an updated policy. Mostly sunny today with a high near 96, heat index values as high as 102. Tonight, a slight chance of showers and thunderstorms, partly cloudy with a low around 74. Tomorrow, showers are likely, possibly a thunderstorm. Tomorrow's high 90. Sunday, we'll back that down to 89. Tony Rixby, WPTF News.
11: This is a WPTF special edition, 9/11 at 25. I am Bruce Farrell. Today marks the 25th anniversary of the attacks on the World Trade Center, the Pentagon, and the crash in Shanksville, Pennsylvania. We will take a look back at what happened, what we've learned, and where we are now, 25 years after the attacks that changed America. We will hear from those impacted by the attacks, directly and indirectly. We will learn more about what's being done around our area to remember the event. We will ask, where do we go from here in the fight against terrorism and the world at large? This is 9/11 at 25. We begin by looking back at what happened on that day. Here's Lisa Price.
12: It was sunny across the East Coast, and in New York and Washington, the skies were blue and there were a few clouds.
13: This is 1010 Winds. You give us 22 minutes, we'll give you the world.
14: Good morning. 64 degrees at 8 o'clock. It's Tuesday, September 11th. I'm Lee Harris. Here's what's happening. It's primary day, and the polls are open in New York City.
12: Until 8:46 a.m., when American Flight 11 from Boston to Los Angeles crashed into the North Tower of the World Trade Center at roughly 490 miles per hour between floors 93 and 99. The aircraft entered the towers mostly intact. It plowed to the building core, severing all three gypsum encased stairwells, dragging combustibles with it, and a massive shockwave traveled down to the ground and up again. The combustibles and the remnants of the aircraft were ignited by the burning fuel, and as the building lacked a traditional full cage frame, depending almost entirely on the strength of a narrow structural core running up the center, fire at the center of the impact zone was in a position to compromise the integrity of all internal columns. People below the severed stairwells started to evacuate. No one above the impact zone was able to do so. At least 100 people, some accounts say as many as 250, primarily in the North Tower, trapped by fire and smoke in the upper floors, jumped to their deaths. At 8:50, the Northeast Air Defense Sector, better known as NEADS, is notified that a plane has struck the World Trade Center as they continue to locate the flight on radar.
15: We have a hijacked aircraft headed towards New York, and we need you guys to, we need someone to scramble some F-16s or something up there to help us out.
16: Is this real world or exercise?
15: No, this is not an exercise manifest.
12: At 8:53, the F-15s at Otis Air Force Base, still unaware Flight 11 has crashed, are sent to military-controlled airspace off Long Island and ordered to remain in a holding pattern. At 8:54, American Airlines Flight 77, having left from Washington's Dulles Airport en route to Los Angeles, deviates from its course, turning south over Ohio. 1 minute later, announcements are made over the building-wide PA system in the south tower of the World Trade Center, as yet undamaged, reporting the building is secure and that people should return to their offices. Some don't hear it. Others ignore it and evacuate anyway. Others congregate in common areas, like the 78th floor sky lobby. At 8:56, Flight 77's flight transponder is turned off and primary radar contact with the aircraft is lost when it turns east unnoticed by flight controllers. At 8:58, United Flight 175, also from Boston's Logan Airport en route to Los Angeles, takes a heading toward New York City. At 9:01, a manager from the FAA's New York Center tells Air Traffic Control System Command Center in Herndon, Virginia, the military needs to get involved because something big is going on and escalating. FAA's New York Center contacts New York Terminal Approach Control and asks for help in locating Flight 175. At 9:03, Flight 175 crashes at about 590 miles per hour into the south face of the south tower of the World Trade Center between floors 78 and 85.
16: Just a few moments ago, something believed to be a plane crashed into the south tower of the World Trade Center. I just saw flames inside. You can see the smoke.
12: By this time, several media organizations are covering the first plane crash. Millions see the impact live. Parts of the plane leave the building from its east and north sides, falling to the ground six blocks away.
17: We saw the World Trade Center in flames, a big gaping hole all the way on the top of it. We could see people jumping from the top of the building.
12: Also at 9:03, FAA's New York Center notifies NORAD of the hijacking of Flight 175. At 9:13, F-15 fighters from Otis Air Force Base leave military airspace near Long Island, bound for Manhattan. At 9:23, United Flight 93 receives warning message text from United Airlines flight dispatchers, beware any cockpit intrusion. Two aircraft hit World Trade Center. At 9:24, the FAA notifies NORAD's Northeast Air Defense Sector about the suspected hijacking of Flight 77. 1 minute later, the Otis-based F-15s establish an air patrol over Manhattan. At 9:26, the FAA bans takeoffs of all civilian aircraft, regardless of destination, a national ground stop.
18: There's a national ground stop in place. We issued the ground stop at 9:25 this morning, Eastern Time. And that means that no aircraft are currently taking off. Aircraft that are in the air will be allowed to land. And the ground stop is indefinite.
12: And all military bases in the U.S. are ordered to increase threat conditions to Delta status.

0: Ohio and starts flying eastward. At 9:36, Cleveland advises FAA Command that it's still tracking Flight 93 and inquires whether someone had requested the military to launch fighter aircraft to intercept the aircraft. At 9:37, Flight 77 crashes into the western side of the Pentagon. The section of the Pentagon hit consists mainly of newly renovated, unoccupied offices. All 64 people on board are killed, as are 125 Pentagon personnel.
1: I looked out my window, which is directly across from Pentagon and Pentagon Row apartments, and I saw the tail of a large airliner with a red, I saw, majesty, the red, there was a red dot of some sort on the tail. It plowed right into the Pentagon.
0: At 9:43, the White House and the Capitol are evacuated and closed. At 9:45, U.S. airspace is shut down.
2: The FAA is reporting that all inbound transatlantic flights to the U.S. are being diverted to Canada in the wake of apparent terrorist attacks on New York, Washington, D.C., and Pennsylvania this morning.
0: The groundings last until September 14th. This is the fourth time all commercial flights in the U.S. have been stopped, and the first time a suspension was unplanned. All previous suspensions were military-related from 1960 to 1962. At 9:49, the FAA Command Center at Herndon suggests someone at FAA headquarters should decide whether to request military assistance with Flight 93. Ultimately, the FAA makes no request before it crashes. At 9:57, a passenger revolt begins on United Flight 93.
3: There's no question in my mind this airplane was headed towards the Capitol. It would have been disastrous with the loss of life and the symbolism that would have presented to the perpetrators of this tragedy. So I'm convinced they struggled. They fought.
0: At 9:59, the South Tower of the World Trade Center collapses, 55 minutes and 51 seconds after being struck by Flight 175. 4 minutes later, United Flight 93 is crashed 80 miles southeast of Pittsburgh in Somerset County, Pennsylvania. Finally, at 10:28, the North Tower of the World Trade Center collapses.
4: I was just there. I had dinner with my husband last week at Windows on the World.
5: I think it's the worst thing since Pearl Harbor. I've never seen a sight so disgusting in my life. A piece of America just went down.
6: Scary, very scary.
7: Yeah, it doesn't seem real.
6: There used to be two, and then there was one, and then nothing.
0: In total, more than 3,000 people died in the attacks that day.
8: Today, our fellow citizens, our way of life, our very freedom came under attack in a series of deliberate and deadly terrorist acts. The victims were in airplanes or in their offices, secretaries, businessmen and women, military and federal workers, moms and dads, friends and neighbors.
0: But what went on in the air and on the ground in the air traffic control centers and with communications between agencies to get all the aircraft in the air on the ground? Glenn Spencer is the author of Touching History, and WPTF's Rick Martinez had a chance to talk to her about the massive effort.
9: 9-11 at 25, a WPTF special edition continues.
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4: The Johnson Hyundai Traffic Center. Authorities made quick work of an accident, 87 southbound and 90 on their south Smithfield Road, all out of the roadway, all out of the shoulder area. Still seeing some slowdowns through that area. Before you even get to that, 64 westbound doing what it does on a weekday. You're delayed now as you move from north Arundel Avenue out towards Lizard Lick Road, moving well below posted speeds. Elsewhere in the triangle, 440 a little slow approaching Capitol Boulevard. 40 west or southwest Raleigh also on the brakes now as we move south Saunders Street down towards Gorman Street. 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I'm John Champion. That's the very latest from the Johnson Hyundai Traffic Center.
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6: WPTF's Rick Martinez had a chance to speak with Touching History author Len Spencer.
7: Why did you write Touching History?
8: Well, I'm an airline pilot by profession, and basically 9/11 happened because four cockpits were penetrated. And so it was gut-wrenchingly personal to all of the airline pilots out there, and I just realized the historic nature of what happened that day when, for the first time in our history, all the commercial airliners were forced to land, the military took control of the skies, and I knew there were stories there that America wasn't aware of.
7: Well, you know, I don't know if there's one event that hasn't been covered and examined as much as 9/11. Was there something missing?
8: I would say the entire air perspective was missing. America knows what happened on those four aircraft that were hijacked and crashed, but they really have no concept of what happened in the control towers, in the military battle cabs, in the airliners across the country. We had nearly 5,000 aircraft in the skies when the attacks occurred, and others coming in from overseas toward our country. And the drama that unfolded in those aircraft and in those control towers are still a piece of the puzzle that really haven't been touched on. There have been little hints here and there, but those stories haven't been told, and I think they'll really change the way America looks at that day.
7: With regard to when the day occurred, I think one of the things that is really telling in your book was the fact that it took the aviation industry, from the controllers to the pilots, to really kind of grasp that we were under attack because it hadn't happened for a while. There was almost kind of a sense of this can't be happening, a sense of misbelief. Was I correct in picking that up in your book?
8: Well, absolutely. And it's not only that it hadn't happened in a while, it had never happened this way. Hijackings, as we knew and understood them for the military and the air traffic controllers, the FAA, the pilots, we trained for hijackings that now we call them traditional hijackings. At the time, that's all we knew of hijackings. And that's when hijackers would take, control of aircraft for, political demand, ransom. And we were trained to cooperate with the hijackers to the extent necessary to minimize the loss of life on board our aircraft. So it really wasn't part of our thinking or our psyche, our training, that our aircraft could be used as missiles against us.
7: You're an airline pilot. there's, I guess, in reading your book, there was a sense of pre-9/11 that there were procedures to be followed, there was training to be implemented, and, you know, cooperating with hijackers and so forth. Explain the difference between the mindset of an airline pilot today as opposed to pre on September 11th.
8: Well, as you said, on September 11th, we were trained to cooperate. We were trained how to communicate with air traffic control to let them know what was happening, even if we couldn't speak freely. We had code words we could use. We had special radio codes we could send, all of those things. And I think we also felt that, you know, we're kind of the policemen. If there was a problem in the back, you know, the captain would go back if he needed to. Now I think pilots, I think foremost, a significant number of pilots are armed now as part of the Federal Flight Deck Officer Program. So many of us do carry weapons now. We are behind reinforced cockpit doors that we're not going to come out and deal with any events in the back. And that's a really different mindset, because I think that was one of the things that really struck me flying just a few days after 9/11, was that if something happened on the other side of that cockpit door, I realized that my passengers, my flight crew, they were on their own, because the one thing we weren't doing was leaving our cockpit. So it's a whole different mindset. And we also know that there are rules of engagement now for our fighter aircraft, that if we don't keep control of our aircraft, they will prevent us from being used as weapons.
7: Explain the difference with the role of the fighter pilots, so to speak, on 9/11, what they could do and what they can do now.
8: Well, on 9/11, our military, our air defense mission in this country was really a shadow of what it had been during the Cold War. It consisted of only 14 fighter aircraft on alert at 7 alert sites in the United States. And those 14 aircraft were armed and ready to defend. The problem was they were looking outward. They were really looking for threats coming in from abroad, missiles. The fighters, if they did launch for a hijacking, the last one had been in 1993, a hijacking that had come in from Europe and landed at JFK, the military really was only, we're gonna launch, we're going to just report as to what we're seeing. But they weren't thinking they're going to shoot down a hijacked flight or anything like that, because it was really a law enforcement event where that flight landed, the police took over, the SWAT teams took over, the negotiating teams. And so the fighters were more as observers that could report if they saw an explosion on the plane or things like that. And so they would not have been in the mindset on 9/11 that, oh, we're going to have to shoot down a hijacked plane. That had never been even contemplated. Today, much of that you ask for is classified. But there are systems in place now where fighters do not have to go through the long chain of command in certain circumstances to take out an airliner. There are systems in place now. And one thing that is significant that really determines, you know, the coordination now, what we didn't have on 9/11 is something called the Domestic Events Network, the DEN. And the DEN is a live, I guess I would call it a radio channel, a live connection between all the branches of the government, the military, all the air traffic control facilities, the airlines, the FAA, and what it does. They know real-time what's happening in the air. So most people don't realize if they're on a flight that's diverting because they have a heart attack on board, there is a controller sitting at NORAD that knows that your plane is turning when it's not supposed to turn. And that controller can actually talk to the air traffic controller and say, I want you to query this pilot. I want more information. I want to be satisfied that what he says is happening is happening. And if he's not satisfied with the answers he's getting, he can launch fighters instantaneously.
7: You researched and had, I guess, some experience as to what type of military defense we had in place prior to 9/11. Mm-hmm. And you've touched about, in essence, it was a skeleton. It looked outward, mm-hmm. never looked inward. Since 9/11, and you've touched a little bit of what's now in place, how well do you think the military has adjusted, and how well are we protected today as compared to how we were in 9/11?
8: There have been so many changes made since 9/11. I think given the structure we had in place to defend from air attack, the United States on 9/11, I believe, and I believe that the people that read my book will understand that the air response that day was extraordinary. These people were using stripped down and outdated technology, really 1970s era technology. Their radars that they had weren't like the radars used by air traffic controllers. They didn't show the outline of states. They couldn't look at their radar and say, oh, there's Washington, there's New York City. That's not how their radars were set up. That's not what they saw. They were looking outward, as I said. And so given that we had, 14 fighters, outdated equipment, and actually I found it very interesting to find out that just the week prior to 9/11, Air Force had announced that they were getting rid of the air defense mission altogether. They thought of the fighters as babysitters of sorts, not really doing more than helping in the war on drugs and helping an airliner that got lost, or an aircraft, I should say, that got lost. And so it was really being phased out. And so since then, it has expanded enormously. It really expanded enormously on that day, on September 11th, and part of our response. We have incredible coordination now that exists between departments. Fighters are taught differently. There's communication that happens now between the FAA and the military that wasn't happening then. At that time, their communication systems, their secure networks, weren't even compatible, so they couldn't even talk with each other when they tried. Obviously, that's been taken care of, so much has changed. And are we safer today? We are safer from that kind of threat. I don't believe that the attacks that occurred on 9/11 could happen in today's security environment. We have fixed those errors. Do we still face threats? Yes. Do we still need to be looking forward instead of looking back? Yes. In fact, the gentleman that wrote the afterword for the book, a gentleman by the name of General Larry Arnold, he was in charge of air defense for the United States that day. And one of the things he said to me that really stuck with me, he said, we can't always be prepared to fight yesterday's battle. We have to be prepared to fight future battles. So we are prepared, I think, now to fight 9/11, but is that enough? No. Now we need to be looking forward.
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4: From the Johnson Hyundai Traffic Center, authorities made quick work of an accident, 87 southbound and 90 near South Smithfield Road, all out of the roadway, all out of the shoulder area. Still seeing some slowdowns through that area. Before you even get to that, 64 westbound, doing what it does on a weekday, you're delayed now as you move from North Arundel Avenue out towards Lizard Lick Road, moving well below posted speeds. Elsewhere in the triangle, 440 a little slow approaching Capitol Boulevard, 40 west through Southwest Raleigh also on the brakes now as we move South Saunders Street down towards Gorman Street. 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I'm John Champion. That's the very latest from the Johnson Hyundai Traffic Center.
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5: A WPTF special edition, 9/11 at 25 continues as we continue with Rick Martinez's conversation with author Lynn Spencer.
7: I guess the bureaucracy one had to do in order to get an aircraft, a military aircraft in the air to handle a hijacking. Can you give us a little sense of what it took?
8: It took a lot. On that day, because hijackings were so rare and because the FAA and the military weren't interconnected, if there was a hijacking, the controller would have to tell his supervisor. His supervisor would call the FAA command center. The FAA command center would call FAA headquarters. That would go up to Secretary of Transportation, then over to the Secretary of Defense. He would say, okay, do we want to launch a fighter? Yes, we'll launch a fighter. That would go down to the National Military Command Center at the Pentagon, then to NORAD headquarters, then to the United States sector of the NORAD, and then to the NORAD sector for that part of the country where the hijacking was, then to the fighter base. This process would normally take 5-6 hours. It's a very cumbersome process, and that's why on 9/11, there was no time for that. And so if you look at what the procedures were on that day and you look at what happened, you'll go, wow, you know, NORAD finds out that there's a hijacked plane. They didn't wait to get authorities. Those commanders realized we don't have time to get the authorities. And within minutes, they scrambled fighters. In fact, one of the commanders said to the gentleman in charge of the Northeast Air Defense Sector that wanted to scramble jets, he said, scramble them, and I will get the authorizations later.
13: Okay, Foxy, this is what I foresee that we probably need to do. We need to talk to FAA. We need to tell them if this stuff's going to keep on going, we need to take those fighters and put them over Manhattan. Okay?
14: Sir.
13: That's the best thing. That's the best play right now. So, coordinate with the FAA, tell them if there's more out there, which we don't know, let's get them over Manhattan. At least we got some kind of play.
8: So everything was happening in reverse order to respond, and that's one of the things that touched me so much, is the degree to which men and women on 9/11 were willing to put their careers on the line, and in some instances, even their lives on the line, to do whatever needed to get done to make sure that the attacks weren't worse than they were, to stop what was happening.
7: Now, I'll admit to a little bias. I was in the airport business for a few years, and was always impressed by the people who were literally on the aviation side of the sector. Tell us a little bit about some of the heroes that nobody knows about, that they can find out about in your book, Touching History, on 9/11.
8: Oh, okay. Well, it's about the commander at the D.C. Air National Guard who decides that he's going to follow an order coming from the Secret Service, from the Vice President, to send his fighters out to take down United 93, knowing full well he's putting his career on the line because Secret Service is not part of the military chain of command. And he feels like he's a doctor arriving on the scene of an accident, and he's thinking, how can I not respond? How can I not send up fighters when I'm being asked to send up my fighters and launch them against an airliner? It's about a Boston Center controller who doesn't realize that he is the only person giving the military all of the information they're getting about what's happening in the airspace.
7: That would be Colin Scoggins?
8: That's Colin Scoggins in Boston Center. It's about a gentleman who named Ben Sliney, who was on his first day on the job in charge of our national airspace, and who just hours into his first shift is faced with having to shut it down without getting any instruction from the higher echelons of our government or the FAA, realizing that he's going to have to take it into his own hands and make decisions and stop it. That the fighter pilot that is sent out to shoot down an airliner that is realizing that he doesn't have weapons because there hasn't been time to upload his fighter with weapons, and he realized he's flying out toward his target, thinking of his young son, realizing that he's probably going to have to use his fighter as a weapon to ram the airliner. And he's going to be laying down his life and leaving his wife and his son in the process, and him coming to grips with that. There's so many stories that touched me so incredibly.
7: Tell us a little bit about the scene of events that took place, the odd series of events that took place, where it got to the point where the United States was willing to use military force to take out United 93.
8: Well, what was happening, and I think one of the reasons why the 9/11 Commission report missed that is because the air defense fighter aircraft on 9/11 reported to NORAD, and NORAD had not issued the order to take out United 93. Yet. And yet the White House was aware of United 93. They were, Secret Service was talking to air traffic controllers and was aware that it was coming. They knew it had a bomb on board. They knew that the hijackers had claimed they had a bomb on board. They knew enough to know it was coming toward Washington. It was on radar. And so the White House actually, through the Secret Service, got in contact with the D.C. Air National Guard and asked them to launch fighters. And the gentleman in charge of the D.C. Guard is on the phone with the Presidential Emergency Operations Center, and he's listening to these orders he's getting, and he's saying, well, can I speak? He realizes this is not part of the chain of command. Can I speak to the vice president, please? And they're saying, no, the vice president is talking to the president, that this is what he wants you to do. And he basically, you know, is telling them that we want you to, you know, make sure that this flight doesn't hit any buildings downtown and don't let the wreckage fall within 20 miles. And, you know, that commander took it on faith, and he realized he was putting his entire military career on the line when he handed down that order to his fighter. And his fighter had no idea of the hijackings. He just hears on the radio that he's being sent out to intercept and take out an airliner. And he doesn't question.
7: I guess that was also kind of interesting is that the National Guard, the Washington Air National Guard, it was not part of the mission or the chain of command, you know, as far as NORAD and providing any type of defense of the United States, and therefore they had no training and to pilots, and that's a big deal because it seems like everything is based on your training.
8: Right. They trained to deploy overseas. They did not fly armed over the United States. They had never flown armed over the United States. They, as you said, they were not part of the air defense mission. It was a very, very small mission of only, you know, 7 sites, 14 fighters on any given day. And the D.C. Guard was not part of that. And yet on that day, National Guard units all over the country responded. And some active duty. We had Marine units that launched to defend the country. It was extraordinary, the coordination that was happening, and the people that were willing to say, you know, obviously procedures as we know them aren't applying today, our rule books as we know them won't work today, but they were not going to sit by and let this continue. And so when you really look at how quickly everything was ordered down, and we had, for the first time in our history, a military-controlled airspace, and it happened in a matter of hours. And it's incredible, and it really did happen because the improvisation and the courage of these people that couldn't watch the attacks on TV, they had to respond, and they did.
7: I think, you know, as a pilot, I guess one of the things that is also, I guess, somewhat ironic of September 11th was that in aviation flying terms, it was It verged on perfection, something that is called severe clear. Tell us about that day and how it kind of added to the misbelief, you know, the weather conditions added to the misbelief that what could be happening was happening because of the weather.
8: Right. On a day like 9/11, we call that, severe clear. And I think that's what, when the people at the FAA Command Center and Ben Sliney on his first day on the job over National Airspace was thinking, what a great day for a first day on the job. We have no big weather systems. It was basically clear across the nation. No big delays scheduled. And so when he hears that there's a hijacking, well, that's kind of funny. And then when he hears that he has a building that, you know, was struck by an aircraft, he had no reason to believe that they were the same aircraft. He's thinking, geez, first a hijacking, now an airplane hit a building, and on this beautiful day, How does an airplane hit a building on a beautiful day like this? And I think that's what a lot of the people that saw the first impact of American 11 felt when they saw it. They're thinking the news was at first saying a little airplane, and yet I think those of us in the industry and the military could look at the size of the hole, the size of the fire, the degree of the flames and all, and say, if that was a little plane, it was carrying a heck of a lot of fuel drums or explosives in it to make such a massive fire. And it really was outside of our scope of understanding how a large aircraft can hit a building in good weather. Because, a pilot, even faced with engine failures, fire, he's going to find a way somehow to avoid loss of life or minimize loss of life on the ground. He certainly isn't going to allow his aircraft to fly into a building. And so it was one of those non sequiturs. It didn't make sense.
7: Tell us a little bit about a pilot and as an airline pilot, the credo of when you have a plane in trouble and possibly fatal trouble, the credo of minimizing the loss of life on the ground.
8: Every pilot is taught, and I'm, as a flight instructor, it's what I taught my people. It's just what we, how we're trained. No matter how bad things get in the air, you don't have a right to take lives on the ground to save your own. And so if the only avenue you have, you're coming down, you're not by an airport, you see a highway, well, if there are cars all over that highway, that's not an option anymore, because you don't, I guess that's it, you don't have the right to take lives on the ground to save your own in the air. And so then you better choose a field, you better choose something, but you're not choosing that. And so I think when Ben Sliney at the National Command Center saw what was happening, he knew, he said, no pilot flew into that building, no matter how bad things would have gotten. Pilots realized that if we had a hijacker with a gun to our head saying, you're going to fly into that building, any pilot would have said, no, I'm not. They would have rolled it into the Hudson. They would have rolled themselves into the Hudson, their entire aircraft, before they hurt others on the ground. And that's just how it is.
7: And then, of course, American 11, the pilots, I believe, were murdered before the plane hit the building?
8: Well, yeah. In fact, on all of the aircraft, the crews were murdered. And so at the time, though, as we're looking at this from the ground, trying to figure out what's happening, we're thinking, okay, have terrorists infiltrated our pilot rank? And so we have terrorists working for our airlines. Are they holding guns to their heads? It didn't even occur to us that the hijackers knew how to fly these airplanes. And so that was something we learned after the fact. And it made it make sense, because a pilot would not have put their plane into a building. They just wouldn't have. But a terrorist.
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4: From the Johnson Hyundai Traffic Center, seeing some slowing in Durham now, 885 southbound as you're trying to make that merge to I-40 east. 40 westbound headed for the Research Triangle Park, looking really good now. Wade Avenue all the way out towards Davis Drive. 440 slowing, approaching Capitol Boulevard, and 40 west through southwest Raleigh on the brakes at times. Lake Wheeler Road down towards Gorman Street. That's the very latest from the Johnson Hyundai Traffic Center.

0: He's uncommon.
1: They give it to Jim. Big hole up the middle. And now he's going to go to the house. The ball is loose on the ground. Or he'll jump on it.
0: Saturday, the Heels kick off Keenan Stadium's 100th season as they host East Tennessee State. 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
1: They give it to Jim. Big hole up the middle, and now he's going to go to the house. 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
4: We're pleased to be joined now by Rose Thompson, who is Executive Director of Activate Good. Rose, thank you for joining us this morning.
5: Thank you for having me.
4: I know you have a very big event coming up, your 9/11 Day of Service and 25th Anniversary Remembrance Event.
5: That's correct.
4: And where will this be?
5: So there are projects happening September 11th through the 13th all across the Greater Triangle, about 40 project shifts that volunteers can take part in. And additionally, our remembrance event is taking place at John Chavis Memorial Parks Community Center.
4: And what time does that get underway?
5: So there are two shifts volunteers can participate in. There's a 10 to 12 shift and a 2 to 4 shift on September 11th.
4: Now tell us what we will see if we go to the remembrance event.
5: Yeah, so that event will kick off with words from local leaders. We have some city council members joining in, as well as a 9/11 recovery worker who's going to share his story at the first shift. And at the second shift, Governor Stein will be joining us for kickoff remarks. We're very excited to have him there. After that kickoff, it's very free-flowing, so volunteers who attend can get out and take part in over a dozen service projects happening inside the community center on the first and second floor. And those are, you know, a variety of nonprofits from throughout the Triangle region, from American Red Cross to Note in the Pocket to Diaper Train. So a lot of different service projects that people can take part in, as well as a community connections fair on the track above the gym where folks can visit even more nonprofits. I believe there are 15 who are tabling there, sharing about their missions. And, you know, our goal is to get people connected to the causes that need their support right now and get out and do good beyond 9/11 as well.
4: What are some examples of some of the tasks that these volunteers can take part in?
5: So Activate Good will be featuring some service projects thanks to funding from 9/11 Day and AmeriCorps. Those service projects will entail school supply kits for students across our region, as well as some basic needs kits, hygiene kits. We will be wrapping diapers for the diaper bank. We will be writing cards for a variety of the organizations who are present. And we will also be sorting clothing for children in need served by Note in the Pocket.
4: Rose, tell us a little bit about Activate Good and its mission.
5: Yeah, so our mission is to improve our community through people-powered projects for good. We do that in a variety of ways. Number one, we have a network of over 600 nonprofits and schools that utilize our website. We call it the Good Hub, to post their volunteer needs. So at any given moment, anybody, individuals, groups can sign up on our site to volunteer. They can sort by cause, by date, by location, and find something they're passionate about. Additionally, Activate Good has programming for youth, businesses, and schools. We really strive to create a pipeline of that people power to uplift all the causes we're working to build capacity for.
4: And as you mentioned, even though you have the remembrance event tomorrow at Chavis Park, this is not a one-day thing.
5: That's correct. We wanted to make sure everybody had the opportunity to get out and serve throughout the entire weekend. So we extended. Typically, this is a day of service for us, but, you know, with it being on a Friday, we wanted to give everybody an option to get out over the weekend as well. So There are a variety of projects happening across the Triangle, across five counties throughout the entire weekend. So people can get out and serve at community parks, uplift some of the nonprofits in our region, and even some of our schools across Wake County have some projects happening throughout the weekend, too.
4: How long has Activate Good been doing these projects at 9/11?
5: Oh, gosh, over 15 years we have held a 9/11 day of service, and it's actually a global day of service to, you know, honor that day and take it back with action.
4: And if some of our listeners would like to volunteer and be a part of the event tomorrow, where can they go for more information?
5: If they go to activategood.org, we currently have a pop-up there. So when you go there, you'll see a 9/11 day pop-up. Click on that, and you'll see the full menu of projects as well as the links to register for the remembrance event that's happening tomorrow morning and tomorrow afternoon.
4: Well, Rose, thank you so much for taking time to join us this morning and tell us about the remembrance event coming up tomorrow for Activate Good over at Chavis Park. Thank you so much.
5: Thank you. We hope folks will get out there and honor those lost and, you know, the survivors with acts of service across our community.
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2: 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Coach, you and the team deal with a lot of retirement plans, and I'm sure some people come in with a fancy, all glossy book they've gotten from someone else, but the person you're meeting with is still uncomfortable.
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3: It is.
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23: More news and analysis with townhall.com. I'm Bernie Bennett in Washington. President Donald Trump and his vice president, J.D. Vance, teamed up to close out the second and final night of the Republican midterm convention in Dallas, imploring voters to stick together to save the party's majorities in Congress. President Trump asked the attendees to pledge that they would vote in the midterms.
24: Please raise your right hand. I pledge to the greatest president in the history of the United States that loves us so much he can't even breathe.
23: Vice President Vance says undecided voters should look at the Trump administration's record rather than vote for Democrats.
25: Do not throw the baby out with the bathwater. Don't give the country over to a bunch of crazy people because you happen to disagree with us on a policy issue here or there.
23: Republicans know that they're up against history, which traditionally rebuffs the party in power during midterms, but they are relying on President Trump's personal appeal to voters. Vance, with the primetime speaking slot right before the president, was widely watched as a potential heir to the Make America Great Again movement. Wednesday night, Republicans heard a new midterm promise in Dallas. Willie Nelson reports.
26: President Trump addressed the RNC midterm convention in Dallas.
24: If we win the midterms, we will, on the other hand, provide a, let's call it Trump dividend, $5,000 for every adult citizen in our country.
26: The White House said new investment makes the plan possible and called for making the Trump tax cuts permanent. Willie Nelson, Washington.
23: The United States is increasing pressure on the International Criminal Court, forcing other countries to decide to whether or not to stay with the organization. This is townhall.com.
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23: The Trump administration is ordering states to hold on to 2024 election records.
28: The Justice Department sent letters to 29 states and the District of Columbia to preserve records from the 2024 election. It's part of the Trump administration's campaign to force states to turn over detailed voter records despite repeated court losses, information that could be used to check citizenship status. One letter informs Utah Lieutenant Governor Deirdre Henderson, who is a Republican, that she is under investigation and subject to ongoing litigation over the state's failure to turn over statewide voter registration lists. The Justice Department declined to elaborate on the nature of the investigation. Ben Thomas, Washington.
23: The U.S. commemorates the 25th anniversary of the 9/11 attacks today that left nearly 3,000 people dead and the nation shaken. On today's anniversary, people will mark memorials by laying wreaths, flying flags, and commemorating the names of the victims. More details at townhall.com. Worries about the existential risk potential by AI has reached Capitol Hill.
28: Amid growing concerns about the potential for artificial intelligence programs to elude human control, lawmakers are demanding information from OpenAI about the breach of AI startup Hugging Face. OpenAI itself disclosed the attack in July, but Republican Senator Josh Hawley's launched an investigation seeking more detail about it. While Democratic Senator Chris Van Hollen is calling on OpenAI to immediately grant federal cybersecurity agencies access to information that would allow them to assess the safety and risks of OpenAI's models. Ben Thomas, Washington.
23: The Trump administration is proposing a dramatic overhaul around the U.S. once-in-a-decade census headcount that could leave out millions of immigrants based on status and key racial and ethnic data, jeopardizing the allocation of resources to the country's voting map. More on these stories at townhall.com.
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1: I'm Tony Rigsby. Work underway on a $1 million streetscape project along Fayetteville Street in downtown Raleigh as they aim to make the downtown corridor more vibrant. A breezeway on Wilmington Street closed several weeks ago after reports of criminal activity. Assistant City Manager Evan Raleigh telling ABC 11.
2: Absolutely. The block's been quieter. Some of that loitering activity that was concerning to our police officers, to the community, to the business owners that were directly adjacent has died down.
1: After being found abandoned inside a dumpster, a Durham dog named Kingston is safe, healing, and surrounded by people determined to help him start over. He was rescued from the dumpster, taken to the Animal Protection Society of Durham, where interim executive director Stacy Booth told CBS 17.
3: It's also for us a story of resilience. It is so exciting to see the community come together, the outpouring of support.
1: Luth says Kingston will be ready to go to an adopted family tomorrow. A new ECU poll providing a fresh snapshot of the North Carolina U.S. Senate race as absentee by mail ballots head out to voters. The poll shows Democratic former Governor Roy Cooper leading Republican Michael Whatley 46% to 39%. 14% of the surveyed were undecided. ECU poll director Dr. Peter Francia telling WITN.
4: A poll is a snapshot in time. So it gives us sort of a baseline of really where this race is pre-Labor Day.
1: Cary Town Council members being trained on how they're allowed to spend the town's money. Cary Finance Director Kimberly Branch.
5: Well, we have policies that gives us capacity. It gives us a safety net to respond to things like emergencies, to respond to things when our revenues are not coming in at the same time that we're having to pay things out.
1: Mostly sunny today with a high near 96. Heat index value as high as 102. Tonight, a chance of showers and thunderstorms, low of 74. 90 tomorrow. 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
6: You're listening to a WPTF special edition, 9/11 at 25. I'm Bruce Farrell. With the war in Iran raging on, how safe is America now, 25 years after 9/11? David Schanzer from the Duke University Sanford School of Public Policy joined Jeff Hamlin to help answer that question.
7: I talked to a lot of high school students, and it dawned on me just a couple weeks ago that a lot of them will have been born, the class they'll graduate next spring will have been born 8 years after 9/11. Do you still find that students that you talk with who were born 5-6 years after 9/11, do they find it interesting?
22: Yeah. I mean, I've been teaching this class for over 20 years at Duke, and students are still signing up. I think they realize that it was an extraordinary historical event and that has continued to have reverberations on the modern world. And they want to understand it. They want to understand why it happened. They want to understand why America responded the way it did and to critique all of those things so they can, you know, as I said, better understand many of the trends and issues that affect us today.
7: Do you find that the war in Iran has helped students propel them to try to understand what happened on 9/11 and how we can better learn from the past?
22: Well, certainly, you know, war began when I was teaching the class last spring, so that was, you know, foremost on their minds. And so many of the issues that we discussed in our course, issues relating to proliferation of weapons of mass destruction, you know, the issue relating to kind of Islamist extremism and the rise of the Islamic Republic in Iran. And then, you know, what America's role in the world is, all those things are, you know, directly implicated by what's happening in Iran. But a lot of them had their origins and roots in what happened, you know, 25 years ago, 9/11. So it's spot on relevant.
7: You also mentioned during an essay that you wrote here that today's digitally native students recognize the power of modern technology and how it can distort the balance of power between the state and the individual. How does that pertain to 9/11 and how modern students find meaning from that time?
22: Well, it's not, you know, technology always affects those things because, you know, it gives government power to, you know, learn information about its citizenry. But I think that really burst out so in such an extraordinary way, 9/11, especially when the Edward Snowden leaked information had been kept secret from the public about how technologies were being used to gather information on American citizens. Now, of course, this is hardly the first time that it happened. A lot of issues are in the 1960s about government surveillance, but then a lot of laws were put in place to curb that. And those boundaries of those laws were definitely pushed, and many people feel violated by some of the government programs in 9/11. And so I think a lot of precedents were set for what we were willing to bear in terms of giving up certain privacy rights and civil liberties in response for security in the 9/11 era. And students really want to understand that because they are, you know, very, very much aware of their digital footprint, and they're very much aware of, you know, how AI is possibly going to affect their lives directly. So that's an issue that is not hard getting student interest in, and they really want to understand the trade-offs that were made, and also critique whether those were wise decisions or not.
7: Yeah. And, of course, the Bush administration wound up getting a lot of backlash from that, and some from within the Republican Party at that time were extremely uneasy about that. But then it carried on to future administrations right after that.
22: Sure. I mean, each administration had its different take. Yes, it's true that President Obama continued many of the practices and programs that the Bush administration had instituted, sometimes with changes, sometimes not. And that continues, to this very day. If you look at, you know, for example, President Trump's invocation of various terrorism authorities to go after the drug cartels, or listing Antifa as a domestic terrorist organization. There's a lot of criticism of the use of that, like, 9/11 tool to apply to that group. But the whole notion of listing groups and saying that if you were affiliated with them or provided any funding or support for them in any way, you committed a crime, that started after 9/11. So the powers that are government has to, you know, essentially police or surveil the American people themselves didn't start in 9/11, but it shifted the balance so dramatically in 9/11, and that has reverberations for how our state and civilian and individual interactions take place now, and civil liberty.
7: I want to ask you about how 9/11 and its aftermath illuminated the trajectory of American politics, but unfortunately, we're out of time for this segment. I want to talk to you some more about that at some point, because that's a whole nother conversation in the last 25 years. I mean, it's amazing because, as you rightly point out, in the 2000 election, foreign policy was hardly an issue. And now it's ever since then, in each election afterwards, be it midterms or a general election, it certainly has been an issue. It's fascinating to read this. You can read more about what David Chanzer has written about this, his commentary about why 9/11 still resonates with students, by going to today.duke.edu. David Chanzer, professor of public policy at Duke University. David, thank you so much for your time. We appreciate it.
22: Thanks for having me.
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8: The Johnson Hyundai Traffic Center. 440 still seeing some slowing now from the 87th interchange out towards Capitol Boulevard. 885 southbound, a slow merge as you try to jump.

0: Tunnel Towers, Raleigh 9/11 Tower Climb. Thank you so much for joining us this morning, Ian.
1: Thank you, Tony. Good morning.
0: The event is going to be taking place in downtown Raleigh. Exactly where?
1: So it's at 150 Fayetteville Street, which used to be the Wells Fargo building, is now the Smith Anderson building.
0: And that's going to be on the 12th?
1: That's correct, this Saturday.
0: And what time does that get underway?
1: Registration starts at 8. Opening ceremonies, announcements are at 8:30 a.m. The national anthem, performed by a local band, is at 8:45. And the goal is to begin the climb at 9.
0: Ian, how did this Raleigh climb begin?
1: It's a funny story because we got thinking about it this year. Obviously being the 25th anniversary. This started 6 years ago. I'm a personal trainer and started doing this with clients in a parking garage in North Hills, just as part of an exercise thing, but we kept getting more and more people. And 3 years into it, we started making this a charity or a fundraiser for Tunnel to Towers. And in year four, Tunnel to Towers said, well, since there's no other true tower climb in the state of North Carolina, then why don't you go find a skyscraper downtown and do an actual tower climb in the stairwell? So we hunted around, and the owners of 150 Fayetteville Street, Highwoods Properties, they didn't even blink about it. And this is our third year doing it there.
0: And this, of course, is in honor of those New York Fire Department firefighters, over 300 of them who lost their lives on 9/11.
1: That's correct. This is to honor the 343 firefighters who did not come home that day. But it's also for all the other first responders that were part of it and anybody who has, you know, any memories, any family members that were lost in that tragic day. So it's a day of remembrance for all those.
0: You know, you stop and think about those firefighters who were making those climbs in the World Trade Center on 9/11 in full turnout gear and carrying equipment, knowing that they could be going to their death. It's just an incredible thing to think about.
1: It's chilling to think that they didn't even blink. And like you said, they're carrying 60 pounds of gear plus, you know, they're what they're wearing, and didn't even blink, didn't even think about themselves. They just knew what their job was. And one of the incredible parts, Tony, is every year, the last 3 years, we've had local firefighters show up to this event in their full gear and do the 110 flights. Some of them straight off a overnight or a 12-hour shift.
0: Yeah, and it's amazing the dedication that they have. Now, I know that you're inviting the community to take part in this.
1: Absolutely, and one of the things for me is it's not about who comes in first, who does it in the shortest amount of time. It's a day of like kind of putting yourself in the boots of these people. And I don't care, honestly, if you climb 10 flights, 50, all 110, or if you don't climb at all. If you want to grab a coffee and come out and support all the people that are participating in this, we have almost 10 volunteers that are loyal to this every year. They're either high-fiving them when they're done, standing in the stairwell, clapping for them, handing out water, or sitting outside on the street side of this and hearing the stories of people that have come down from New York and Boston to share their history, their experiences with 9/11.
0: And that's a good point that you make. You don't have to climb all the way on this. You can still be a big part of it in other ways.
1: Absolutely. And I'm not going to lie, 110 flights is a lot. And if you do it all, you're going to feel it the next day and probably the next 3 or 4 days. So that's the biggest thing, again, is to not forget, but to get the community involved. And again, Raleigh has the only true tower climb in the entire state that partners with Tunnel to Towers.
0: And Ian, again, what time does it get underway on Saturday, and how do you participate?
1: So register.

0: Registration opens at 8. Now I will be there at 6:30, so if you want to get there early. But the actual climb will start at 9. Like, we have some announcements, we have some guest speakers, we have the national anthem, but we will be there. There's a 2-hour time cap, so we'll be there till 11 or whenever the last person finishes. But 8 a.m. is when registration opens up.
1: Ian, thank you so much for taking time to join us and tell us about the event that's coming up, the Tunnels to Towers, Raleigh 9/11 Tower Climb coming up on Saturday morning, and hope you get a lot of people out.
0: I appreciate it, Tony. This is incredible. I appreciate the time this morning. Thank you.
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0: 11 at 25, continuing on WPTF. Joining me now, John Bridgeland. His current role is with More Perfect, a nonprofit bipartisan alliance of presidential centers, Mount Vernon, and a number of other organizations working to protect and renew American democracy. John, thanks for being with us.
1: Nice to be with you, Bruce.
0: Let's take you back. I had a chance to see a video not long ago with Andy Card, who was the chief of staff of President Bush at the time, and displaying how he had to tell the president very succinctly about what was happening because the president was sitting in front of a bunch of school children at the time. Where were you? What were you doing? What did you see the day of 9/11?
1: So I was in my West Wing office. I just learned that a third plane had crashed into the Pentagon. And the Secret Service came into the West Wing of the White House and told us to take off our shoes and run because of reports of an incoming plane targeting the White House. We'd later learn that that plane was taken down in Shanksville, Pennsylvania, by heroes like Todd Beamer on Flight 93, who likely saved our lives. I then was summoned back to the President's Emergency Operations Center below the White House. Our senior staff was there with the Vice President, who was on the phone with the President, coordinating the response. And I witnessed the grounding of every plane in the United States to ensure no more planes weren't used as missiles against the American people. I was sent over to the Federal Emergency Management Agency to check on the response and carried back to the White House for the president to sign later that evening the emergency declaration to release aid to New York and the Pentagon. And finally, on 9/11, Bruce, I went up to my West Wing office and saw hundreds of emails from leaders from all political parties, colleagues I knew, but also total strangers offering to help. And I could see very, very quickly how light and the spirit of service and unity was coming out of the darkness. And we were recognizing that, you know, we were first all Americans.
0: I remember that wave of unity. It was a very unusual time. Now, what did we get right? What did we learn in terms of unity and service in the days and months after 9/11?
1: The first thing we learned is with, you know, focusing like a laser on keeping the American people safe. My job went to directing domestic policy to be in the White House Situation Room twice a day with all the representatives of the departments of agency and making sure there wasn't another terrorist attack on the country. But second, just days after 9/11, I was in the Oval Office with the president briefing him on one aspect of the response. And he said, Bridge, I want you to create an initiative that will foster a culture of service, citizenship, and responsibility that builds on the millions of acts of these great Americans who are, you know, showing kindness and decency and service. So we created the Freedom Corps, Bruce, which expanded John Kennedy's Peace Corps, Lyndon Johnson's VISTA, Richard Nixon's Senior Corps, Bill Clinton's AmeriCorps, and President Bush's new Disaster Preparedness and Response Corps. More than a million Americans served in those programs. We created volunteer.gov, where you could find by area of interest and zip code, an opportunity to serve in your local community. Volunteering swelled to a 40-year high, which continued up to 5 years after 9/11. A quarter of a million Americans served in our nation's military and reserves. And every time President Bush disembarked from Air Force One, he'd greet Americans who were in the military or these national service programs or great volunteers, and he'd issue the call to service to keep the spirit alive. And he did that through his 8 years in the White House.
0: John Bridgeland is with me. John, I have to ask a tough question. We're 25 years on. Some would say we are the most politically divided we've been in quite some time, if ever. What would it take to get us back to that spirit of unity that so many of us felt and so many of us acted on through organizations such as Freedom Corps in the time after 9/11?
1: So we did a survey of the American people. How do they self-identify? First, family. Second, being an American. Dead last is political affiliation. What we learned from a review of what every president and other leaders had done across history to awaken our civic spirit was that those leaders like George Washington at the founding, Abraham Lincoln during the Civil War, Franklin Roosevelt in the Civilian Conservation Corps during the Great Depression, John Kennedy when he said, ask not Ronald Reagan, the spirit of volunteer service flows like a deep and mighty river through the history of our nation, and George Bush after 9/11, was that Americans want to be called out of their ordinary lives to do extraordinary things. And it's that spirit that built this startup nation called America. And so we need to demand of our leaders, including our president, people in the Congress, our governors and mayors, that it's not about their political power. It's about their calling Americans to work together across divides to solve public problems. And the good news is, through More Perfect, we're working with 130 mayors and 31 governors across the United States on a number of issues across politics to try to reawaken that public problem-solving spirit across divides. So we need to demand of our leaders and elect leaders who will not divide us through politics and a quest for power, but who will get back to the mission of American democracy, which is empowering the American people to transcend divisions to tackle tough problems.
0: Well, let's wrap things up with John Bridgeland, with the CEO of More Perfect. Finally, what can each of us individually do in terms of service, civic renewal, all of the things that your organization has as goals, but what can just an individual person do to make that difference?
1: Find a passion and then find an outlet through an organization locally to make a difference. If you want to join our national movement of 44 presidential centers and more than 100 organizations that are making great strides in advancing 5 democracy goals and working on public problems across differences, you can join More Perfect through our website at joinmoreperfect.us and become part of this collective unifying effort, really in the spirit of the best way to remember that civic character that emerged from 9/11.
0: We will have to leave it there. John Bridgeland is the CEO of More Perfect, an organization focusing on how you and all of us can be part of a foundational democracy and making things better. It has been a pleasure to speak with you, sir. Thank you.
1: Bruce, thank you so much.
0: This is a WPTF special edition, 9/11 at 25.
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10: From the Johnson Hyundai Traffic Center. Authorities made quick work of an accident, 87 southbound and 19 near South Smithfield Road. All out of the roadway, all out of the shoulder area. Still seeing some slowdowns through that area. Before you even get to that, 64 westbound, doing what it does on a weekday, you're delayed now as you move from North Arundel Avenue out towards Lizard Lick Road, moving well below posted speeds. Elsewhere in the triangle, 440 a little slow approaching Capitol Boulevard, 40 west or southwest Raleigh also on the brakes now as we move South Saunders Street down towards Gorman Street. 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I'm John Champion. That's the very latest from the Johnson Hyundai Traffic Center.
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11: I'd like to welcome to the show Clayton Fire Chief David Raines and Communications Director Nathaniel Shelton with the Town of Clayton. We're going to talk about what they are doing to remember 25 years since 9/11. Thank you for joining us, Chief Raines and Nathaniel Shelton. How are you?
12: Doing well. Yeah,
13: doing well. Thanks for having us.
11: Thank you so much for being here. And you know, it's been 25 years since the world changed. And I think for anyone over, 35 or so, they remember this day as a changing of how the world operated. But you're doing something special in the town of Clayton that is really going to pull in residents and bring community together on this day that, you know, marks a tragic event that happened or events that happened.
12: Absolutely. This year, the town of Clayton and celebrated 25 years since September 11, 2001 is inviting the public, the community to come together to remember the lives lost, honor those who answered the call, and to reflect on the impact that that day continues to have on not just Clayton, but the world.
11: Yeah, no kidding. And, you know, you're doing such a wonderful thing. You're gathering at Municipal Park. It's completely free. And you're starting out with the Clayton area runners carrying an American flag. What around Municipal Park? What else is going on at this remembrance ceremony?
13: Yes, ma'am. So at the remembrance event, after the run club does their lap around Municipal Park carrying the American flag, we'll have the fire department's honor guard present the colors. We've also invited the Clayton High School band to play. They have about 60 members. They'll be performing the national anthem. And then additionally, we'll have special speakers from the fire department, the police department, and also, you know, Johnson County EMS, basically to have a, you know, representation and reflect the partnership among all the agencies, you know, that worked together that infamous day.
11: Well, you know, everybody was affected. The first responders, it didn't matter where you were. If you were, you know, outside the World Trade Centers, obviously you were more actively affected, but it didn't matter. First responders everywhere felt for their brothers and sisters who went inside the buildings never to come out, or went inside the Pentagon to help somebody and did not come out. Can you reflect on your experiences on 9/11 and kind of how you watched this very difficult chapter in our history transpire?
12: Yeah, absolutely. You know, on that day, I was early in my career. I actually worked for the Cary Fire Department. I was on duty that day. And I remember when we received the notice to check our computers for a message, right? And and that message was something that was really hard to believe, but really set into action a lot of things that we have today, whether it's, you know, how we respond to calls, security of our personnel. I think even go back to just how you get on an airplane today, right?
11: Yes.
12: It's very different today than it was then. As the fire service has progressed since that day, it's something that I don't want to forget. Just this morning, I was polling the members of our department about, were you even born during September 11th, 2001?
11: Right. Yes, I know.
12: And
11: a lot of them weren't.
12: I would say the greatest percentage of our department was either in grade school or not born. And so, you know, it's something that we don't want to forget. It kind of goes back to like Pearl Harbor, right? It's
11: yes.
12: A significant event in the history of our country. I think the biggest disrespect or the biggest thing we could do is forget all those who gave their lives on that day.
11: That's a wonderful thing to say. And it's exactly, Chief Raines, it's really reflective of what everyone, I think, feels, because so many of us are worried. I mean, I grew up understanding the significance of Pearl Harbor, but not really getting it, while my parents lived through it. And, you know, it was just, it was a change in history. And now the 9/11, you know, was another change that they saw. And I was actually old enough to experience, and my son was in high school, so he was actually old enough to understand. But I think it still took him a while to really catch on. But, you know, you're helping preserve those personal experiences through Remembering 9/11, Share Your Story. What are Clayton residents being asked to do with this? Because this is so amazing. I love that you're doing this.
13: One of the more personal parts of this year's ceremony are going to come from members of the community themselves. We've created a Share Our Story campaign where we've asked residents to share their memories of September 11th and then reflect on what that day has meant in their lives. We've already had a few residents reach out and you know, share their stories, and they will be speaking at the event that day. And if, you know, people still want to share their stories, they can visit us online at townofclaytonnc.org/9/11, and they can still share their stories ahead of the event.
11: I think that brings the community together when you hear it, because everyone who is alive and old enough has a story about that day. There's just, you remember where you were, just like Pearl Harbor on December 7th. You know, they knew, everyone knew where they were. They remember when they heard about it. And like you said, Chief Raines, when you got the message, you know, go to the computer, you know, you have a message on the computer. That's not a regular message. That's not something you see all the time. And I remember getting the phone call from a girlfriend, you know, saying, hey, a plane just hit, you know, the World Trade Center. And I actually was taken aback. You know, how could you miss the trade centers? You know, I didn't understand. I'd been to the top of one. And, you know, then she said, no, different planes hit both of them. And I'm going, okay, was it cloudy? You know, it's just a sense of disbelief that something so tragic could happen like this. And then when the Pentagon was hit, you knew, I mean, you already knew when the second plane went in that we were under attack like we had never been before in America. When you think about everybody who just turned out and showed their best sides, how does that make you feel as a first responder and as a communications person for the town? I mean, it must make you feel very proud and a little sad.
12: Yeah, I think it's a lot of emotions, right? It's the pride that comes with the job, with serving the community. But on the other side of that is those who lost their lives,
11: yes,
12: or those that didn't even know, right?
11: Yeah.
12: And to some degree, it is that you weren't there able to help. And so it's a lot of emotions that, you know, even our ceremony last year, and it's one of the first times I think we've done that, we had some community members speak out. I think we had a member of FDNY who was actually at the Trade Center in the buildings, who lives here in Clayton now. And so, and I've got a good friend next door here that was one of the first ones to arrive at the Pentagon.
11: Oh my goodness.
12: And so, you know, it's, you can hear about it, you can reflect upon it, but when those who were there actually tell you their stories, it's something different. It's really a different perspective when you can talk to those who were actually there and experienced it.
11: You just gave me chills. I've been to the 9/11 Memorial and Museum, and I have to admit, it was a very sobering experience, even though I knew quite a bit about the day and what had happened. But being beneath those footprints and seeing everything that, and knowing what was there, just it just takes you aback. I mean, you think about it when you're inside, you're seeing the stairwell where people, you know, were able to escape from the Twin Towers. You know, it's just a sad, like you said, it brings up, Chief Raines, it brings up so many emotions, you know, good, bad, like you said, wanting to be there. Now, for me, not being a first responder, I wonder how I would have reacted. You know, I know how I reacted, but I'm so proud of the fact that all of these people and all of the first responders across our nation give their lives every single day when they go in and do something like this, and they do it without hesitation. I mean, what else do you say about that? You know, other than, hey, this is a difficult chapter, but we have to continue. And we have to continue to share the good things that have happened, like you said, since then. And I think that's part of what your Remembrance Ceremony is doing, is actually taking that time to say, okay, yeah, it was a terrible day, but look at what has happened in the past 25 years that have made us better and safer and improved communications and made us so that we came together, because we came together as a world at that time, but definitely as a nation.
12: Yeah, absolutely. And there's a lot of things that the federal level, if you talk about communications and interoperability that come out of this for the fire service and the military. And it's sad that we had to experience this type of tragedy to be able to allow our first responders to be able to communicate together or with one another.
11: Agreed.
12: But out of tragedy usually comes things, systems that are better than it was before, right? And as bad as it was, we are better because of it.
11: You know, and you're also teaching the younger generation why this day matters. And that's part of your remembrance ceremony as well. I love the fact that you're doing a tolling of the bells to pay tribute to the lives of those who were, you know, that were forever changed. Because, like you said, there were people that were pregnant with children that don't remember the event, but lost their father, you know, or some member of their family in the towers or in the Pentagon or on United 93 out in the fields of Pennsylvania. Is there anything else you would like to share about this event? Because you're just going to share stories of courage, kindness, neighbors helping neighbors, all the good things, like you said, that came out of this, as well as share the actual events that took place. Where can we go? Is there something we need to do to participate? What do we need to do?
13: So I'll give you a couple more pieces here.
11: Thank you.
13: So this particular event, you know, we really are trying to create a meaningful place for remembrance.
11: Yes.
13: I know we said we'll have representation from fire, PD, and EMS, but additionally, we're going to have branded American flags in the ceremony area and one for each person, first responder that lost their lives that day. You know, you'll see flags for fire, police, and EMS.
11: Give us the website again, Nathaniel, where we can go and put our stories in and how we could learn more and where we can watch this event on Facebook.
13: Yes, ma'am. You can share your personal stories by visiting townofclaytonnc.org/911, or you can visit us on Facebook to watch the event live, Town of Clayton.
11: Thank you so much for joining me, the fire chief of Clayton, David Rains, and the town of Clayton's communication director, Nathaniel Shelton, to talk about how the town of Clayton is reflecting on 25 years since 9/11 with their remembrance ceremony on Friday, September 11th. If you want more information, you heard where to go. And thank you so much, gentlemen, for being on with me today.
13: Thank you.
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6: From the Johnson Hyundai Traffic Center, seeing some slowing in Durham now, 885 southbound as you try to make that merge to I-40 East. 40 westbound headed for the Research Triangle Park, looking really good now. Wade Avenue all the way out towards Davis Drive. 440 slowing, approaching Capitol Boulevard, and 40 west or southwest Raleigh on the brakes at times. Lake Wheeler Road down towards Gorman Street. That's the very latest from the Johnson Hyundai Traffic Center.
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12: 9/11 has a special meaning for Michael Dempsey on several levels. He now lives in Raleigh, but he was In New York and in the World Trade Center just moments before the towers collapsed back on September the 11th, 2001. Now he is working and talks about the importance of this day with people who may not have been around to see it. Michael Dempsey joins us now. Michael, how are you?
13: I'm doing very well today. I'm actually Mike Dempsey. My mom used to call me Michael when I was in trouble, but you can call me. it's all good. I always tell people I'm Mike, but if I'm in trouble, you can call me Michael. But I'm not in trouble yet today, hopefully.
12: No, not at all. So for those who don't know, where were you on 9/11?
13: I was working for 5 World Trade Center, top floor. So there were 7 buildings. People always think Twin Towers. There were 7 buildings. 5 World Trade Center was connected to 1 World Trade Center where my wife was working. She would have been on the 100th floor of Tower 1 working for Marsh McLennan. Anybody above floor 93 perished. Nobody survived above the point of impact. Obviously, in Tower 2, I think a few people were above the point of impact and got it down a stairwell. But Tower 1, anybody who was in Marsh McLennan, Candace Fitzgerald, who I do a lot of work with, charity work with, they perished that day. I was working for Credit Suisse First Boston. Backstory, you could tell by my New York accent. I grew up in Brooklyn. I was actually, when I was a youngster, I was playing professional football. I was down in Tampa Bay. I was cut in 1996. And then moved back to New York with Solomon Smith Barney, then worked for Credit Suisse. Was in a trade center. I was going to work for Cantor Fitzgerald right before 9/11. The survivor guilt I can talk about is that I backed out of that offer last minute, and it was one of the reasons I'm still alive today. So I do a lot of work with Cantor every year. We do an annual charity day, which we're doing on Friday with celebrities, and we go on a trading floor, raise money for respective charities. So that's why I was in the World Trade Center at my desk at about 8:30 a.m. My wife was late. A Yankee game the night before got rained out. Two and a half hour rain delay. Anybody from New York would know the Penn Station, the subways, and we missed our train in Penn Station and got home midnight. I got there on time. I took my 7:25 train from Valley Stream. Wife got on the 806, got into Penn Station 8:45, thankfully missed. She was on her way downtown when the first tower was hit. I was in my desk internet surfing. I think I was looking at Monday Night Raw wrestling results, yeah. Which you can laugh about.
12: I was doing the same thing, actually, now that I think about it.
13: Yeah, I was reading about Kurt Angle, a new story on Kurt Angle, and I remember I've seen Kurt many times. We talked about the story, and then I heard this big boom, went to our... the office where I was sitting in, and it looked like we were hit because we saw debris coming down, but did not know. We didn't have TVs in the Trade Center, so, you know, it was an old building, right? So, like, we didn't have the technology. If anybody watched it on the Today Show, Matt Lauer, we didn't have that. Just heard a boom, thinking it was something from downstairs. We evacuated pretty orderly out of 5 World Trade Center, although the engine of the plane apparently hit our building, and that's what set it on fire. But I couldn't tell you I smelled jet fuel or anything like that. We had a pretty orderly evacuation. Most people got out on DC Street, and I continued in through the mall. The World Trade Center had this underground mall, and I got into 1 World Trade Center because I was looking for my wife to find where she was. Cell phones were not working very well, and I couldn't really get a signal. So by the time I got into the lobby of 1 World Trade Center, it was about 9 o'clock, I believe, and I saw the glass blown out in the lobby and thinking this is more than just a bomb or something. Did not know a plane. Again, nobody said anything about planes. Decided to go out the other side of the Trade Center by 2 World Trade Centers, a record store called Sam Goody. For young people who don't know what records are, Sam Goody had a record store. And went out by Sam Goody about 9:03 a.m. when the second plane came barreling over what was called the Bankers Trust Building, the old Bankers Trust Building, which became, I think they raised it actually 10 years ago. But and I was trampled, fell face forward on the concrete, and for a guy who played middle linebacker in his football career, I was literally knocked out, fractured skull, internal bleeding, was found in City Hall Park on the bench about a half hour later. I don't have any memory of how I got there. No clue. Was taken to NYU downtown Beekman Hospital, which is right by the Brooklyn Bridge on Gold Street. For anybody who knows downtown New York, and I was in an outdoor triage when the second tower collapsed. Second tower collapsed first. That debris cloud came toward the Brooklyn Bridge, where I was in the middle of that debris cloud, which kind of blinded me, and I was kind of thought I was blind, and I thought it was a nuclear disaster, to be quite frank, because I still didn't know about the planes or what was really going on, and I just thought we got a nuclear holocaust or something coming our way. So that was the scariest moment for me, I think, was that point when the debris cloud and it got dark and you hear that little chirping, which are the firefighter responder radios, which means there were firefighters that were obviously knocked out or incapacitated. So that was probably the scariest moment, because I don't really remember much after I was knocked out. So,
12: right.
13: But it was a long day that was taken. My wife and I didn't communicate till 5:30, 5:45 at p.m., where my dad connected us, because she thought I was in St. Vincent's Hospital. I didn't know where she was, and I gave her World Trade Center phone number to the detectives in the hospital, and obviously the World Trade Center was no longer, so we didn't find each other till 5:45. They took me to Mercy Medical Hospital in Rockville Center in Long Island. There was obviously overflow of patients in the other hospitals, so that was kind of my story in a nutshell. I know I kind of gave you the abbreviated version.
12: I go back to that day, and I want to make mention, unfortunately, that's all the time we have. I wish I had more, but you do remain involved in charity outings, including Cantor Fitzgerald's Charity Day that supports hundreds of Cantor Fitzgerald employees who were lost in the attacks. And you have a website, themikedempsey.com, right?
13: Yes, correct. Okay. And also my charity, the September 11th Education Trust, our website, we just got it built, is teach9-11.org, and it'll tell you all about our educating youth. What we try to do is we started as a 9/11 family charity. Now, where our mission is to support education materials to teach 9/11 in high schools and curriculum materials, and make sure future generations know the lessons learned of 9/11, and teach young people to become informed and active participants in civic life, you know, so we do personalized lesson plans and just firsthand accounts of people like me that experienced 9/11, so that, you know, future generations can understand what happened on that dark day.
12: Mike Dempsey, happy you're alive, happy you're doing well. Great to have you in Raleigh. Thanks so much for joining us today. And again, the website is themikedempsey.com. Thank you, Mike.
13: Appreciate it.
11: That's Jeff Hamlin. I'm Bruce Farrell. For Tony Rigsby and Lisa Price, this is a WPTF Special Edition, 9/11 at 25.

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1: Breaking news at townhall.com. I'm Bernie Bennett in Washington. As we mark 25 years since 9/11, we remember one of the most iconic pieces of sound from that time in our history. Laura Winters has this report.
2: Today across the country, we pause to remember the radical Islamic terrorist attack 25 years ago and remember all the innocent people killed and those still suffering from the health effects. We remember the most iconic piece of audio from that time, President George W. Bush standing on the pile a few days after the terrorist attack, using a megaphone and some in the crowd shouting they could not hear what he was saying. And to that, the former president said this.
3: I can hear you. The rest of the world hears you. And the people who knocked these buildings down will hear all of us soon.
2: Laura Winters reporting.
1: President Donald Trump plans to attend a ceremony at the Pentagon today. Other administration officials are expected to attend the observance at the 9/11 September 11th Memorial in New York and the Flight 93 National Memorial in Pennsylvania. President Trump returned to the stage on the second and final night of the GOP midterm convention in Dallas last night. Mr. Trump implored the crowd to go out and vote. Republicans are counting on him to rally voter enthusiasm. President Trump says the job market performed very well during his second term.
4: More Americans are working today than ever before. Your 401ks, by the way, are up $44,000 on average, $44,000, and most of you much higher than that.
1: The Republicans in Congress are hoping to retain their majorities in both houses in the midterm elections. U.S. inflation accelerated last month as gas prices spiked in the wake of renewed fighting in the Middle East. More on these stories at townhall.com. I'm Bernie Bennett.
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7: I'm Tony Rigsby. Work underway on a $1 million streetscape project along Fayetteville Street in downtown Raleigh as they aim to make the downtown corridor more vibrant. A breezeway on Wilmington Street closed several weeks ago after reports of criminal activity. Assistant City Manager Evan Raleigh telling ABC 11.
8: Absolutely, the block's been quieter. Some of that loitering activity that was concerning to our police officers, to the community, to the business owners that were directly adjacent has died down.
7: After being found abandoned inside a dumpster, a Durham dog named Kingston is safe, healing, and surrounded by people determined to help him start over. He was rescued from the dumpster, taken to the Animal Protection Society of Durham, where Interim Executive Director Stacy Booth told CBS 17.
9: It's also for us a story of resilience. It is so exciting to see the community come together, the outpouring of support.
7: Luth says Kingston will be ready to go to an adopted family tomorrow. A new ECU poll providing a fresh snapshot of the North Carolina U.S. Senate race as absentee by mail ballots head out to voters. The poll shows Democratic former Governor Roy Cooper leading Republican Michael Whatley 46% to 39%. 14% of those surveyed were undecided. ECU poll director Dr. Peter Francia telling WITN.
10: A poll is a snapshot in time. So it gives us sort of a baseline of really where this race is pre-Labor Day.
7: Cary Town Council members being trained on how they're allowed to spend the town's money. Cary Finance Director Kimberly Branch.
11: Well, we have policies that gives us capacity. It gives us a safety net to respond to things like emergencies, to respond to things when our revenues are not coming in at the same time that we're having to pay things out.
7: Mostly sunny today with a high near 96. Heat index value as high as 102. Tonight, a chance of showers and thunderstorms, low of 74, 90 tomorrow. 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
1: I'm Tony Rixby. Governor Josh Stein joining the National Guard today for their memorial ceremony honoring the lives of those lost on September 11, 2001, that terrorist attack 25 years ago today. Cary Town Council members being trained on how they're allowed to spend the town's money. Interim Town Manager Russ Overton.
2: I think this is a good start to a conversation.
1: Down looking at how other municipalities set aside those funds. After being found abandoned in a dumpster, a Durham dog making a great recovery at the Animal Protection Society. His name is now Kingston. The director of animal well-being, Dr. Samantha Zerdelin, telling CBS 17.
3: He was really nervous, was the first thing we noticed. So we took our time to get him out of the kennel and take him to a quieter area of the shelter.
1: An ECU poll providing a fresh snapshot of the U.S. Senate race in North Carolina, showing Democrat Roy Cooper leading Republican Michael Whatley 46-39%. Tony Rixby, WPTF News.
4: With SRN News, I'm Bernie Bennett. President Donald Trump is pitching himself as America's essential repairman, a strategy that has helped him before. On Thursday, Mr. Trump urged voters to act as if he were on the ballot, highlighting his influence. Speaking at the Republican midterm convention in Dallas, Texas. Mr. Trump is betting on familiar tactics, including cultural promises like a $5,000 gift to every American adult. Donald Trump is still... Yemen Houthi rebels have taken the strategic Red Sea port of Mocha, bringing it to a close, closer to controlling key shipping routes in the Strait of Hormuz. That's according to two officials. Israel struck in northern Gaza recently. More details at SRNnews.com.
5: Midterms are almost here, and Republicans could be in deep trouble. Polls show Democrats leading in key races. Tonight, Rob Finnerty on Newsmax reveals the growing threat from the DSA and the radical left. With less than 60 days to go, Finnerty says it's time for the GOP to hit the panic button. The House may go, and control of the Senate is up for grabs. Gas prices, mortgage rates, health care, and out-of-control national debt. Americans are angry, and the progressive left wants total control of Congress. Tallarico, El Sayed, AOC, Bernie Sanders. Finnerty reveals President Trump's secret plan to fight back and what you can do to help him. Don't miss Finnerty tonight at 8 p.m. Eastern on Newsmax. 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
6: Clear skies tonight with a low of 73. A slight chance of showers and thunderstorms for Friday. Otherwise, mostly sunny with a high of 94. Heat index values as high as 101. Chance of rain Friday night with cloudy skies and a low of 72.
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10: Hey, welcome back. Special thanks to Howard Lutnick for giving us his time as he's Commerce Secretary trying to juggle a Canadian trade deal as well as in the inflation numbers. The president says, hey, I want to give everybody $5,000. Go find the money and don't make it taxpayer dollars. I'll let you hear that at a different hour on this edition of Fox and Friends. But thanks for your time because this is the indelible moment as you look back at 25 years since 9/11. And if you're watching the stream or if you're listening in your car, just know that we're in the backdrop and we're in Jersey City. The backdrop is where the World Trade Center once stood. Been totally rebuilt. Right behind, over my right shoulder, is the Freedom Tower, 1,776 feet high. Pretty impressive. Listen to the Brian Kilmeade Show on this Friday. Don't move.
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15: News this hour from Town Hall. I'm Bernie Bennett in Washington. President Trump returned to the stage for the second and final night of the landmark GOP midterm convention in Dallas last night. Mr. Trump implored the crowd to go and vote. Republicans are counting on the president to rally voter enthusiasm. He said the Biden administration wrecked the U.S. economy, destroyed the border, and raised the national crime rate.
16: Joe Biden and the radical left Democrats created the worst inflation in American history. They gave us wide open borders with 25 million people pouring in from all over the globe. They turned our cities into scenes of death and misery, murder, poverty, and destruction, and made America a laughing stock. We're a laughing stock all over the world.
15: The midterms will be held in November. Republicans are hoping to maintain their majority in both houses of Congress and many gubernatorial mansions across the country. Police say that five people have died and 40 others were injured in a Dutch tour bus crash in eastern Switzerland.
17: The bus carrying 45 people slammed into a roadside crash barrier and overturned on Thursday afternoon between the Swiss villages of Susch and Vernez. Three people remain in serious condition at the hospital. Prosecutors and police are investigating the incident, though no other vehicles are believed to be involved. OED, the travel agency behind the trip, expressed shock and devastation, while Swiss President Guy Parmelin has vowed a thorough investigation. Images show crews cutting into the overturned bus with power saws. I'm Charles de Ledesma.
15: In Cairo, officials say Yemen's Iranian-backed Houthi rebels have captured a strategic island at the southern entrance to the Red Sea. The capture opens up a new front on the Iran war and further threatens Saudi oil exports. More details at townhallnews.com.
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19: I'm Tony Rigsby. Work underway on a $1 million streetscape project along Fayetteville Street in downtown Raleigh as they aim to make the downtown corridor more vibrant. A breezeway on Wilmington Street closed several weeks ago after reports of criminal activity. Assistant City Manager Evan Raleigh telling ABC 11.
20: Absolutely, the block's been quieter. Some of that loitering activity that was concerning to our police officers, to the community, to the business owners that were directly adjacent has died down.
19: After being found abandoned inside a dumpster, a Durham dog named Kingston is safe, healing, and surrounded by people determined to help him start over. He was rescued from the dumpster, taken to the Animal Protection Society of Durham, where interim executive director Stacy Booth told CBS 17.
21: It's also for us a story of resilience. It is so exciting to see the community come together, the outpouring of support.
19: Luth says Kingston will be ready to go to an adopted family tomorrow. A new ECU poll providing a fresh snapshot of the North Carolina U.S. Senate race as absentee by mail ballots head out to voters. The poll shows Democratic former Governor Roy Cooper beating Republican Michael Whatley 46% to 39%. 14% of those surveyed were undecided. ECU poll director Dr. Peter Francia telling WITN.
22: A poll is a snapshot in time. So it gives us sort of a baseline of really where this race is pre-Labor Day.
19: Cary Town Council members being trained on how they're allowed to spend the town's money. Cary Finance Director Kimberly Branch.
23: Well, we have policies that gives us capacity. It gives us a safety net to respond to things like emergencies, to respond to things when our revenues are not coming in at the same time that we're having to pay things out.
19: Mostly sunny today with a high near 96. Heat index value as high as 102. Tonight, a chance of showers and thunderstorms, low of 74. 90 tomorrow. 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
9: The Hyatt House in New Jersey, across the Hudson from One World Trade Center. 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
10: Hi, everyone. Thanks so much for being here. It's the Brian Kilmeade Show. We come to you from 48, usually from 48th and 6th in Midtown Manhattan, but today we're in Jersey City overlooking where the Twin Towers once stood, commemorating 25 years since the 9/11 attacks, going over some of those moments, talking to people that were affected, seeing how people are responding, wondering how our country's doing 25 years later, while saluting those who gave their lives and or took the life of anyone in Al-Qaeda, Islamic extremists in part of that category. With this hour, we're going to be joined by people who know this quite well. Frank Pellegrino, retired FBI special agent who interrogated Khalid Sheikh Mohammed and got his confession in detail. He said, not only did I do 2001, I did 1993, and I planned on doing more. And let me tell you all about it. But now, that happened in 2007, I understand. But now we hear from a judge they'll have to throw that out because it came under, they say, torturous circumstances. So in 2028, we'll have to deal with that because that's when his court date is. But let's bring Andy McCarthy, knows all about courts and terror. He was actually part of the team that tried the blind shake when he was assistant U.S. attorney for the Southern District of New York. He also has a fantastic a column today, puts this whole thing in perspective. 25 years after 9/11, the terror is past, yet we're still losing the war. Andy McCarthy, welcome back.
0: Brian, great to be with you.
10: So first off, in your what are your reflections when that attack happens? I imagine you were one of the few that could think to yourself, a plane just hit that the World Trade Center. I bet you it's Bin Laden. Were you thinking that?
0: Instantly. I was actually a little surprised when some people in Washington later said that it wasn't until the second plane hit that we knew the country was under attack. But I don't. They had not dealt with what we had dealt with in the Southern District of New York for the 8 years prior to 9/11, including the propensity that these guys had to go back to and plot against targets that they'd hit previously, as they had hit the World Trade Center in 1993. So I instantly knew that we were under attack. And I think, Brian, you have to know that history to understand 9/11 and the importance of President Bush in particular attaching war to the effort that went forward, because the important thing here in terms of the non-recurrence of 9/11, the fact that we haven't had another attack, is that we move from a law enforcement paradigm, which was not effective, to a law of war paradigm, which has kept us safe.
10: Right. Do the laws work in trying these terrorists? You did it with the blind shake, a guy that was a scholar, as you point out, ruthless, but not crazy. But he was a physical mess. But you had to try him through our court system. Are our court system equipped to try terrorists?
0: Well, it depends on what you're trying to accomplish. The record shows that we absolutely can conduct trials that give you a reliable result and afford the people who are accused with the due process that the Constitution requires. But as a national security strategy, which is more important than dispensing due process to individual people at trial, for the protection of the country, the court system can't work. And it's obvious why not. You know, these attacks, Brian, were coordinated outside the United States in ungovernable bad lands like Peshawar, yeah. Pakistan, on the border between Afghanistan and Pakistan. The writ of our courts don't run there. They're contemptuous of American justice. Our law enforcement agencies can't operate there. So obviously, you can't run a national security strategy on courtroom prosecutions when the Justice Department is not able to apprehend the people who were behind the attacks. Think about it. Bin Laden was under indictment by the Justice Department since 1999, when he was killed a dozen years later. At the time that 9/11 happened, Khalid Sheikh Mohammed had been under indictment by the Justice Department for 5 years. We could indict them, but we couldn't stop them, let alone capture them.
10: So, Andy McCarthy, evidently they're saying that Khalid Sheikh Mohammed's confession was gotten under torture. He was tortured in order to give it, so therefore they're going to throw it out of court. Should they? And there, I don't know if he was, but I know he was put under extreme interrogation, and then he gave great detail of the attacks, what he was going to do, what he did in 93, what he did in 2001, what he planned on doing after. And now they're saying in 2028, when we go to try him, we have to throw it out.
0: Well, I'm of a few different minds on this, Brian. First, I think that Winston Churchill was right about Nuremberg when he initially was against the idea of having trials of the Nazis. The idea that we had to give them a due process trial proceeding before you could put to death people who were war criminals and deserved to be put to death. I've never believed that that was sensible. And there are many people, I can attest to this from having been a prosecutor, there are many people who absolutely must be neutralized, but who we could never try in court. Forget about coerced interrogation. We can't try them in court because it would require, under the due process rules, giving up too much intelligence and the sources of intelligence. So Congress should find a different way to deal with this situation of terrorists who deserve to be executed, but who can't, as a practical matter, be tried. If you're going to have an American trial, you can't use force evidence that's been obtained by forcible methods. You just can't. It's not a trial. But what I question is the idea that you have to have a trial in order to do this. That's what has never made any sense to me.
10: Well, there's a military court in Gitmo. We'll try him there, right?
0: You still can't use forcibly obtained. Forget about whether it's torture or not, because the issue is not whether it rises to the level of torture. If you use physical force to overcome someone's will to make them speak, that can't be used as evidence. Now, that having been said, I'm very skeptical because, as you noted, Khalid Sheikh Mohammed wanted everyone to know he was responsible for 9/11. And as I said before, he was already under indictment in 1996 for a terrorist plot, the Bojinka plot, which was also known as Manila Air. He also killed Daniel Pearl, the Wall Street Journal journalist, and has never been charged with it. Yeah, so I'm very skeptical of this idea that even if you can't use the confession evidence that was gotten by waterboarding, that you don't have enough evidence to try Khalid Sheikh Mohammed. I found that very hard to believe.
10: Andy McCarthy, our guest. Andy, I want you to hear this. As you know, we have the reading of the names every year. Right. And this year we included the people that have died from post 9/11 illnesses. And sadly, it's between, I think, 6,000 and 9,000. But Terry Strada, whose husband Tom was killed at the age of 41 with three little kids, including one child, 1 week old, is now the national chair of the 9/11 Families United. Listen to what she said. Cut 50.
1: And my husband, Tom Strada, you are missed more with each year that passes. But how can it be 25 years and still we have no justice for the role that Saudi Arabia played in your murder? Yes, we finally made it into a court and have proved that the Kingdom of Saudi Arabia fomented a rancid culture of anti-American terrorism around the globe and then sent its agents to support the radical Islamist hijackers so they

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12: Today, our fellow citizens, our way of life, our very freedom came under attack in a series of deliberate and deadly terrorist acts. The victims were in airplanes or in their offices, secretaries, businessmen and women, military and federal workers, moms and dads, friends and neighbors. Thousands of lives were suddenly ended by evil, despicable acts of terror. The pictures of airplanes flying into buildings, fires burning, huge structures collapsing, have filled us with disbelief, terrible sadness, and a quiet, unyielding anger.
13: President George W. Bush, 9/11 days later, talking about putting in perspective the attacks on the Pentagon, the World Trade Center, and the crash of Flight 93. Coming up next, Frank, we're going to be joined by Frank Pellegrino, retired FBI special agent, who interviewed and interrogated and got the confession of Khalid Sheikh Mohammed, who admitted, "I'm the mastermind. I did everything A to Z." It's going to be part of a special on another network on CBS, but I think it's really important for you to hear from him on this day, 25 years ago. Go since the attacks. We are in Jersey City. You can't see us if you're not watching the stream, but do it on Fox Nation, or if you just go to the app, you could see it. Just click on the headsets. We are just across from where the World Trade Center once stood. You listen to the Brian Kilmeade Show on a very special day on this Friday. Don't move. Frank Pellegrino next. Then we'll squeeze in your calls.

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1: I'm Tony Rixby. Governor Josh Stein joining the National Guard today for their memorial ceremony honoring the lives of those lost on September 11, 2001, that terrorist attack 25 years ago today. Cary Town Council members being trained on how they're allowed to spend the town's money. Interim Town Manager Russ Overton.
2: I think this is a good start to a conversation.
1: Town looking at how other municipalities set aside those funds. After being found abandoned in a dumpster, a Durham dog making a great recovery at the Animal Protection Society. His name is now Kingston. The director of animal well-being, Dr. Samantha Zerdelin, telling CBS 17.
3: He was really nervous, was the first thing we noticed. So we took our time to get him out of the kennel and take him to a quieter area of the shelter.
1: An ECU poll providing a fresh snapshot of the U.S. Senate race in North Carolina, showing Democrat Roy Cooper leading Republican Michael Whatley 46-39%. Tony Rixby, WPTF News.
4: Washington. This is an SRN News special report. I'm Bernie Bennett. President Donald Trump observed Friday's 25th anniversary of the September 11th attacks by attending a ceremony at the Pentagon commemorating the lives lost when al-Qaeda militants hijacked planes and killed nearly 3,000 people in three locations, upending American foreign policy and national security.
5: A sergeant major was chatting with some colleagues he had hosted for a dinner party over the weekend. At 9:37 a.m., every single one of those people and every person at that sergeant major's party was murdered by terrorists who flew Flight 77 straight into this legendary building.
4: The president and first lady listened to the names of the 184 people killed at the Pentagon as they were read aloud at the start of the ceremony. This has been an SRN News special report. I'm Bernie Bennett in Washington.
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7: Clear skies tonight with a low of 73. A slight chance of showers and thunderstorms for Friday. Otherwise, mostly sunny with a high of 94. Heat index values as high as 101. Chance of rain Friday night with cloudy skies and a low of 72.
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10: Hold quiet hours. But what's more is that if the AI begins to think a user is between the ages of 13 and 17, it puts the account into teen mode. OpenAI says the teen experience will include a study mode focusing on academic activity, engaging users in learning about subjects instead of just answering questions posed to it. That's a response to concerns from educators that students use AI not as a learning tool, but as a mode of academic cheating. With Fox on Tech, I'm Evan Brown, Fox News.
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1: I'm Tony Rixby. Governor Josh Stein joining the National Guard today for their memorial ceremony honoring the lives of those lost on September 11, 2001, that terrorist attack 25 years ago today. Cary Town Council members being trained on how they're allowed to spend the town's money. Interim Town Manager Russ Overton.
2: I think this is a good start to a conversation.
1: Town looking at how other municipalities set aside those funds. After being found abandoned in a dumpster, a Durham dog making a great recovery at the Animal Protection Society. His name is now Kingston. The director of animal well-being, Dr. Samantha Zerdelin, telling CBS 17.
3: He was really nervous, was the first thing we noticed. So we took our time to get him out of the kennel and take him to a quieter area of the shelter.
1: An ECU poll providing a fresh snapshot of the U.S. Senate race in North Carolina, showing Democrat Roy Cooper leading Republican Michael Whatley 46-39%. Tony Rixby, WPTF News.
4: This is With SRN News, I'm Bob Agnew in Washington. President Trump returned to the stage on the second and final night last night of the landmark GOP midterm convention in Dallas. The president implored the crowd to go and vote, Republicans counting on the president to rally voter enthusiasm. And the president gave the closing remarks. He said if they have to pretend that he is on the ballot, even though he is not. There was a reading of the names this morning in a 9/11 service of remembrance at the Pentagon at the hour that an airliner slammed into the building and that Muslim terrorist attack in 2001. Similar observances taking place at Ground Zero in New York and Shanksville, Pennsylvania. Also at SRNnews.com, it's been slow going for the markets all week because of heightened tensions between the U.S. and Iran. Diesel prices in the U.S. hit yet another record, soaring past $6 a gallon on average as Washington's war with Iran disrupts the world's flow of fuel. This is SRN News.
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8: Clear skies tonight with a low of 73. A slight chance of showers and thunderstorms for Friday. Otherwise, mostly sunny with a high of 94. Heat index values as high as 101. Chance of rain Friday night with cloudy skies and a low of 72.
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1: Hot damn, it is a heavy day on the radio, but it is also a proud day because 25 years ago today, we suffered the worst terror attack in our nation's history, but we also responded by giving the biggest middle finger in the history of the world and saying our way of life will not be stopped.
2: Freedom!
1: A 25th anniversary of 9/11 is upon us. We will cite it, we will mourn it, and we will celebrate American resilience on a stacked deck episode of the show. 888-788-9910. If you want your voice heard in this all-American huddle, and I will tell you, because it is a very heavy day, especially here in New York, where my mayor, Zoran Mamdani, is devastated to find out they're not doing a moment of silence for the hijackers. I mean, what a loser he is. But we have so many things to be proud of in the aftermath of 9/11. Obviously, it's hard to find a silver lining in the midst of the nation's biggest terror attack in history. But as someone who was here and was working in the comedy scene while the city was getting back up on its feet, as someone who was rooting for the Yankees while they were playing in that thrilling seven-game World Series against the Arizona Diamondbacks, we're going to spend a lot of time on today's show talking about American resilience. So if you have a story you'd like to share, you're welcome to chime in. If not, I will just sit here and opiate the masses with a level of wit and wisdom that you yourself could not dare of acquiring anyway. So 888-788-9910, you know the rules, but today it matters more than ever. Be a Republican, be a Democrat, be an American, okay? Just be an American and don't be a bang. Big Friday. We got a stacked deck on the TV tomorrow as well. New York sports talk legend Craig Carton. It's going to be on Fox News Saturday night. He just joined launched a big show on Outkick. Kennedy's on the show. That's amazing. Comedian Aaron Berg going to be there. Great. And Janisha Adams-Ginyard. If you don't know her off the top of your head, you definitely know her on site. She's in the movie Black Panther. She's in Marvel movies. And she was also a professional wrestler, which is, that to me is funny. Like, I loved wrestling growing up, but I never got into organized wrestling because here in New York, we have this thing called the Subway. It's like 275. There's no point paying a coach. You swipe a Metro card. There's a guy with no pants on ready to wrestle you at any hour of the day. Yeah. Well, yep. I didn't say New York is perfect, but I said New York's fighting spirit is back. Everybody listening to the show knows where they were 25 years ago today, if in fact you were alive. In all seriousness, I was home having lost both sides of a Monday night football parlay. It was a Tuesday morning. I believe the Giants got beat by the Dallas Cowboys and Deion Sanders. And it wasn't a particularly close game, if my memory serves me well. But the point is, we were home, and I got a call from my brother Mike up in Boston, who, as you listen to this right now, is a retired NYPD cop. But he had not yet even joined the force. That's how long ago this was. He had called me and said, hey, turn on the news, crazy stuff. And I'm sure that's a horrific phone call that millions of other people got that day. And my brother Joey, who was sitting next to me, who was, in fact, a city cop at the time, was off. But they had gotten on the radio and gotten on the TV and called pretty much every officer there was to come into work because they needed it. It was an all-hands-on-deck situation. And there are so many stories of selflessness and heroism. We talked yesterday about Frank Siller's brother, Steven, who was off-duty but had his gear on because he had just gotten off and ran back through the Brooklyn Battery Tunnel to go into the Twin Towers and rescue people, only to die, which, of course, has been, in some capacity, inspired over, I believe, $2 billion in Tunnels to Tower donations over the years in Stephen's name so they could build housing and pay for houses for the widows of first responders, for soldiers, for cops, for firemen, for people who gave their lives for this country. Again, I can't call it a silver lining because there's not a lot about it that feels good per se, but in the worst human tragedies, the one thing America always does for the world is show you our absolute best. And in the aftermath of 9/11, that's what we did here in this city. Okay, there was a two-week period, I'm not kidding, where New Yorkers, for the only time, I'm 49, there were 2 weeks in the 49 years that I've lived on this earth, there are 2 weeks where New Yorkers actually used their blinker in traffic, let other people merge. Everybody had an American flag on their antenna. It went on for about 2 weeks, from about September 11th to about my mom's birthday, September 25th. Everybody was best friends, like legitimately best friends. By the 26th, oh, forget it.
2: You do that again and I'll break every bone in your body.
1: It was back to full-throated New York. I'm not even kidding. Like, you think this is going to sound like, oh, the comedy guy's trying to be crazy. Okay, I'm not even kidding. By September 27th, 2011, if you're following me on this, okay? It was a Thursday. I was in traffic on the Van Wyck Expressway, and I saw somebody throw a bottle of pee at a car who had cut him off.
3: What the hell did you just say?
1: But in that moment, you might be like, oh my God, that's horrific. But in that moment for me, I was like, we are back, baby. We are back.
4: Correctamundo.
1: Because New York is a little crass. It is a little pugnacious. It is in your face. It's very aggressive. It's not for everybody. I grew up, believe me, I grew up here thinking that everyone in the world wanted to live in New York. I mean,
5: are you stupid or something?
1: No, I didn't know that. I just thought everybody was as crazy as we were because this was our way of life. You got 8 million people living on a 5-mile island. And I just came to find out it's not that you wanted to live here. You just knew what New York was. And, you know, everybody has some kind of affinity for it because there's so much culture here. It's kind of one of the centers of our country. And we have so much iconic real estate, things like the Statue of Liberty and the Empire State Building. And, of course, the Twin Towers were a big damn deal. So in that moment of seeing New York get back on its feet, I really started to invest in comedy, of all things, as crazy as that's going to sound to you. But we're going to talk today. Ryan Reese is coming on. He's a great comic. He warms up Fox News Saturday night. And we're going to be talking to Mark Malkoff. Mark Malkoff wrote the greatest book about Johnny Carson ever written. That is not like an endorsement I'm getting paid to give you. It is my favorite thing I've ever read. I've read it 6 times. He wrote a book called Love Johnny Carson because he hosted a Johnny Carson podcast for 10 years where he literally interviewed everyone who ever worked on the show except Johnny. Like at an Ed McMahon executive producer, Peter LaSalle level, he interviewed all of them repeatedly on this show. And about a year ago, Tom Cuddy, who runs a local affiliate here, we're on WOR, was like, hey, are you a fan of Johnny Carson? And I was like, oh my God, you're going to die. You might know this. You've probably heard me say it on the show. I go to bed every night watching the Johnny Carson show. I'll type in today's date on YouTube, or you can go on Netflix, on Amazon Prime, and you can type in today's date, and you will get an episode of Johnny Carson's show. It might be today in 1978, might be today in 1989. I have no idea. Okay, the last episode I watched, I believe it was 1987, and Chuck Berry was on the show. It was amazing. Okay, but I watch it because I like the warmth of Johnny Carson, but bigger than that, I like common culture. When Johnny Carson was at his peak, around 45 million viewers, okay, it was a show every American watched, which meant we had shared values, okay? And the reason I have such an affinity for that is I realized what a shared value laughter was. If you happen to be in New York in the aftermath of 9/11, okay, every comedy club in the city was packed. As psychotic as this sounds to you now, in this era of incentivized outrage and cancel culture, the only thing people were doing on stage in September of 2001 was 9/11 jokes.
6: That's true. That is true.
1: We obviously weren't mocking the victims, okay, but we were talking about this new, disorderly, discombobulated world we were inhabiting, where there were suddenly terror alerts on the TV, and there was this TSA thing with security at the airport and, you know, metal detectors to get into the ball game, and people liked to, joke about George Bush and the way he said things, you know, couldn't pronounce the word nuclear or whatever the hell he would say. And I was going to comedy clubs, and I was watching, like, Chris Rock was doing sets, Robin Williams was doing sets, Seinfeld, Dave Chappelle, Louis C.K., Jim Gaffigan, and a lot of bangers who aren't with us anymore, like Greg Giraldo was crushing at the Comedy Cellar. No one believes me when I tell them this. There was an Iranian comic named Hood who would go on stage with a dynamite vest under his jacket. I'm not even kidding. He was an Iranian comic. That's how provocative comedy was in 2001. That's how raw the city was in 2001, that they thought it was funny. I mean, as psychotic as that sounds to you, he would go on stage, he'd go, I'll tell you a little bit about me. I am Iranian. Thank you very much. I feel the love, because no one would clap for that. And he'd go, just like to start off the show by doing something in the name of Allah. And he'd open up his leather jacket, and he had dynamite strapped to his chest. I'm not even kidding. And he would get like a 9-minute laugh. Half of it was relief for not getting blown up. I mean, obviously. But it was insane. But what I realized as I looked around that room is it wasn't like one political party laughing. It was just every social dynamic there is. Straight couple, gay couples, Muslim couples, Asian couples, you know, Mexican couples, Puerto Rican couples, whatever the hell it was.

0: process a woman killing three of her kids? You know, there's also the liberal way to process it, which is to go up to the courthouse and cheer for Lindsey Clancy. But I'd like to think there's nobody listening to the show that would do such a horrific thing. But the point is, for a lot of us, we grew up in that era of tougher love. Okay, but it was a tougher love, and it was an okay, because we knew you lived in America. You hit the lottery by virtue of the fact that you were born here. If you had the luxury to get outraged about a joke, to lead a protest about a joke, you're doing pretty good in life.
1: And you're right, you're right, and you're right.
0: Do you think anybody over in Ukraine right now, where they're drone striking each other 37 times an hour, is going, yeah, but more importantly, a comic said something on his radio show last night, and I'll be damned if we're not going to take a time out from this war and go handle that joke. Okay? Jokes are the most powerful things we have, because comedy offers you an escape from your torments by allowing you to laugh at them for a few seconds at a time. So do I think 9/11 is a giant national punchline? No. Okay, but I think comedy is the ultimate rebellion in the face of adversity that people face at an individual level. Everybody knows the phrase gallows humor. Okay, gallows humor exists. Why? Because people who were actually being tortured to death in dungeons were laughing about it. You know those old lines like, the good news is there's only poop for dinner. The bad news is there's plenty of it. You know, that whole thing. Stupid. But that's what they were doing to crack each other up, because they were at their wit's end. And for a lot of people, that's where 9/11 left us. Okay, so today is obviously about all the heroism the first responders showed first and foremost. It's about every cop and fireman and emergency EMS personnel who helped not only save lives that day, who sacrificed lives of their own that day. It's about, obviously, all of those families who've lost so much and have to relive this every year, but especially this year, when we now have a mayor who pals around with, I don't have to sugarcoat this. Well, I'm not the bad guy here. Our mayor has a guy on his council who is a top advisor who says we deserve 9/11. Okay, the guy he handed a pen to last week is an actual lawyer for the blind sheik who masterminded the 9/11 terror attacks. Like, that's happening, okay?
2: I'm sick and tired of all this bullshit.
0: We all are, okay? It's disgusting, okay? And a lot of people rightfully feel that way. But today doesn't belong to them. It belongs to all the other people, okay, who got up off the mat Hulkamania style. Okay, do you remember when Hulk Hogan would be put in a sleeper hold? And the ref would have to decide if he was unconscious and the match was over, so they'd lift up his right arm and he'd drop it immediately. And then they'd lift up his right arm again and he'd drop it immediately. Now, this mattered, because if you lift up his arm and it falls a third time, it's over. He's considered unconscious at the end of the match. And, of course, they'd lift up Hulk Hogan's arm and he would do this dramatic thing where his arm would start to fall and he'd catch it, catch his elbow and lock it right before it hit the ground. And everybody would be like, whoa! And then he'd just kind of steady it, and then he'd kind of start shaking it, and then he'd start shaking his hand, and then he'd hold his finger up to the sky, and he'd break out of the chokehold, and he'd punch the guy in the face, and he'd throw him into the ropes, and he'd bounce him off the other rope, and then he'd drop a leg drop on the guy's neck, pin him 1, 2, 3, and Hulk Hogan was the champ again. That's what today is about. It's about America. Doing the Hulk Hogan, doing the Toby Keith, the late, great Toby Keith. We'll put a boot in your ass, that whole thing. That's what today is about. It's about the people who helped us get off the mat, who inspired us to keep on being the people that we are, which is the greatest source of good the world has ever known.
3: 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Fox Across America with Jimmy Failla. We'll be right back.
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0: Walks Across America with Jimmy Failla, trying to hold this country together on September 11th, which is, of course, a somber day around the country. Everybody listening knows where they were when they heard about the horrific news of September 11th. And, of course, there's a lot of that to focus on today. But most of my energy, I'm just going to be upfront with you, is going to go towards the comeback. Because for as much as our politics today like to focus on what is wrong with America, what is right with America has actually made us the world's most dominant superpower. You know, people like to tell you, oh, we're racist, these immigration policies.
1: Democrats are so full of crap.
0: Guys, we have the most tolerant and inclusive social society on earth. Do you know that? You have more speech rights here than anywhere in the world, but you also have more religious freedom here than anywhere in the world. You also have more social, civil, and corporate tolerance here than anywhere else in the world. Okay, which is why we lead the world in lawsuits. We have so many civil protections for American citizens, okay, that it's become its own, I don't want to call it a cottage industry, it's a trillion-dollar industry. Everybody's suing everybody because of just how many protections you have under the law here. So when you hear those people that are out there bashing America as a systemically racist hellhole.
2: Shut up! Will you shut up?
0: Guys, there's a reason that people from every single country in the world are migrating here in larger numbers than anyone else anywhere in the world. Think about that. It's like the Democrats like to tell you, oh, the border, it's because Republicans are racist. No Republicans, we don't want immigration. We were built on immigration, but it was legal. That's it. Legal immigration. That's what the country was built on. So whatever the Democrats say, things like, oh, immigrants built this country, blah, blah, blah. They're leaving out the caveat, okay, that yes, immigrants, a lot of them built this country. Okay, but they migrated here illegally. Why? Because they wanted to be Americans. If you read the poem on the Statue of Liberty, it says, give me your tired, your poor, your huddled masses yearning to breathe free. Emma Lazarus wrote that. There's no second stanza that says, and we'll also take the people who demand free stuff and chant death to America. Okay, but that's who we're taking in now. Okay, how do I know that? How can you make such an audacious claim, Jimmy? Because most of them are running for Congress. Are you following Abdul al-Sayed out in Michigan and the rally he did over the weekend? Oh, my God. You got people coming on stage saying we've got to destroy capitalism and bring down the great Satan. Joining us now, our guest of honor, Abdul al-Sayed.
3: What the hell is the world coming to?
0: There's a lot of garbage out there, man. Okay, but the truth is, social media and the 24-hour news cycle gives the squeaky wheel the most grease. It has a way of convincing you that the bad outnumbers the good. But today's one of those days where you're going to go home knowing that the good actually outnumbers the dirtbags by about, I would say, 9-1. Okay, legitimately 9-1. We're going to get into it when we come back.

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1: I'm Melissa Vale. North Carolina has reached a nearly $600 million settlement with chemical manufacturers DuPont and Chemours, marking the largest environmental damage payment in state history. In 2017, the Environmental Protection Agency found that Chemours dumped PFAS into the Cape Fear River. The ongoing trade war between the United States and Canada could lead to changes in medication costs and availability. Dr. Craig Richardson, an economics professor at Winston-Salem State University, tells WXII.
2: It's really going to depend on the complexity of that supply chain and how many things are used to make this final product in the United States.
1: Carytown Council members are being trained on how they are allowed to spend the town's money. In a work session on Thursday, they participated in the OSA 13 fund balance training. The town is now looking at other municipalities and how much money they set aside in order to make recommendations for an updated policy. Melissa Vale, WPTF News.
3: This is SRN News. With SRN News, I'm Bob Agnew in Washington. Commemorations taking place around the country today on this 25th anniversary of the September 11 terrorist attacks back in 2001, I should say, that left more than 3,000 Americans dead. Big observances taking place at the Pentagon, where one of the planes hit, as well as at Ground Zero in New York and in Shanksville, Pennsylvania. There was a reading of names this morning at the Pentagon. President Trump returned to the stage last night on night two of the landmark GOP midterm convention in Dallas. He implored the crowd to go out and vote, even if to get the enthusiasm they need to pretend he's on the ballot, which, of course, he is not in these midterm elections, but he says voters need to turn out and support the Republican Party just the same, or they could lose their majority in the House and Senate. Stocks been rebounding, clawing back much of their losses for the week after oil prices eased off a little bit. This is SRN News.
4: Question, when did you buy your house? If the answer is somewhere between 2022 and 2024, you locked in one of the worst rate environments in modern history. Here's the kicker. Rates dropped this year. They hit a new low most people don't even know about. Now they're climbing back up. Here's what Bankrate reported just this month. Nearly 90% of borrowers from that period are overpaying an average of $278 a month, $3,300 a year. 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
6: Clear skies tonight with a low of 73. A slight chance of showers and thunderstorms for Friday. Otherwise, mostly sunny with a high of 94. Heat index values as high as 101. Chance of rain Friday night with cloudy skies and a low of 72.
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12: Jimmy, back on the air. September 11th, 2026. We are, of course, acknowledging, mourning, and in some capacity, celebrating the American resilience shown in the aftermath of September 11th. If you want to talk about the things that really got us, I think first and foremost, as a Yankee fan, I was in Yankee Stadium for Game 3 of the 2001 World Series, where George Bush threw out the greatest first pitch in the history of baseball. But long before he took the mound that day and inspired the world, he gave the iconic bullhorn statement down on what was known as the pile at Ground Zero. Here it is, clip 4.
13: This nation stands with the good people of New York City and New Jersey and Connecticut. We mourn the loss of thousands of our citizens. I can hear you. I can hear you. The rest of the world hears you. And the people who knocked these buildings down will hear all of us soon.
12: At which point they went and bombed Iraq.
14: Just a bit outside. He tried the corner in this.
12: Threw a perfect strike on the mound at Yankee Stadium. But I don't know a lot of people who feel good about the Iraqi war, if only because we were lied into it about Iraq having weapons of mass destruction that they were aiding and abetting Osama bin Laden with, which turned out not to be true. But, you know, it's not a day for, you know, industrial war semantics. The truth is George Bush led that comeback. Rudy Giuliani led that comeback, so much so that imagine a world, you guys, imagine a world where Rudy Giuliani hosted Saturday Night Live. He was the first host. Okay, I believe they had Reese Witherspoon on the show, but Rudy Giuliani kicked it off and they told jokes. They didn't, after the biggest terror attack in history, they told jokes, because that's what you're supposed to do. You're not supposed to go, oh, you took away joy. You're supposed to do the old, we'll show you. Okay, and I bring that up because to give you an idea of how far gone we are politically and how bad we are at scaling things and having perspective in this moment. Because America right now, that's the honest divide. People say it's like smart people and stupid people, Republicans and Democrats. No, there's just a lot of privileged idiots out there. A lot of privileged idiots, people who have no idea how good they have it, and they gain clout and social currency by pointing to what they've decided are the injustices in this world. Okay, I'll play you some of the clips, but I just to give you a full scale of how far we've come. There was an America where Rudy Giuliani, one of Donald Trump's closest confidants, could host Saturday Night Live. There is an America where Donald Trump hosted Saturday Night Live. Think about this. At the beginning of the 2016 election, Donald Trump hosted Saturday Night Live. Do you know what they did at the end of the 2016 election? They cried on camera because Trump won.
15: That was embarrassing.
12: I've never been more embarrassed as a comedian, with all due respect to what Jimmy Kimmel does every night. Okay, think about that. Saturday Night Live had Kate McKinnon come on dressed as Hillary Clinton and sing Leonard Cohen's Alleluia and cry because the Democrats had lost an election to Donald Trump, who had hosted the show that year. Donald Trump, who had hosted a primetime show on NBC for 15 years that was so successful, it spawned off a spinoff called Celebrity Apprentice. Yet that same network was now telling you Hitler, okay, was in charge of our government. Donald Trump is literally Hitler, they said on NBC, as they were literally paying Hitler royalties.
16: You are so full of shit.
12: Think about that.
15: So you understand it was all performative, manufactured hysteria. It's the biggest challenge we face as Americans right now. It's not Republicans, not the border. It's not white supremacy. Come on. This is so embarrassing. Okay, we have a lot of privileged idiots, and politics has descended into a game of manufactured hysteria. Why do they manufacture hysteria? They tell you Trump is literally Hitler. Why? Because that, if he's literally Hitler, that justifies any type of retaliation possible. That's what they do it for. He's literally Hitler, okay? And how many clips have I played you of them saying that, you know?
16: When is the time to sound the alarm? When is the time to start saying, well, does this look like Germany in 1932?
17: Increasingly, Donald Trump is turning this nation into Nazi Germany.
18: If the party nominates Hitler, are you going to vote for him? I mean, that's what I don't get.
19: I want to start using the word fascist.
20: Yeah, he's a fascist.
19: And the tendencies, many tendencies like Adolf Hitler.
20: Yeah.
19: I said it, throw me off the air.
21: I hate comparing Trump to Hitler because Hitler could concentrate for more than 30 seconds and had normal-sized human hands.
22: You actually draw a line from Nazi Germany to the U.S. southern border. You remember that back then, boatloads of refugees were turned back.
20: Let's put up Charles Lindbergh and the 1940s Nazi sympathizers. They were also called Make America First.
15: Oh my goodness gracious, Lord above.
23: I'm surrounded by idiots.
15: Okay, but they don't mean it. That's the point. It's manufactured hysteria.
24: You ever seen such negative campaigning in your life?
25: Dirtiest campaign I ever remember.
15: I mean, seriously though.
26: Nobody talks anymore about the issues.
25: No.
26: They simply just, this man is for toxic drinking water to kill your children. I mean,
15: well, does that sound familiar? That's pretty much what they do to Trump every night. That was Johnny Carson in 1984. Okay, but that manufactured hysteria is how they justify being the thing they accuse Trump of being. Like, Trump's a fascist. Do you know who shut down their political opponents using SWAT raids, using vaccine mandates, using backdoor censorship with social media companies like Facebook and Twitter? The Democrats. Okay, remember My Body, My Choice? That was the big Democrat slogan. Well, when it came to the vaccine, it was your body, our choice, or you are fired. Okay, remember when it became democracy's on the ballot? Trump's a threat to democracy because he said the election's stolen. You can't ever say an election's stolen. Come on, that's undermining faith in democracy. What are we talking about?
27: As I've been telling candidates who have come to see me, you can run the best campaign. You can even become the nominee. And you can have the election stolen from you.
15: That was the Democrat standard bearer. And they put us through a 3-year ordeal on a made-up fake probe about Trump colluding with Russia.
28: It was made up by these sick people.
15: But they manufactured that hysteria because it allowed them to react in unprecedented ways. Donald Trump's the only president to be impeached twice. He's the only president to be criminally indicted. We went 247 years without indicting a United States president. Okay, Trump had been indicted on 96 different counts by the end of year 248. And oh, by the way, it happened in an election year. The people who said democracy is on the ballot were trotting Donald Trump in and out of a courtroom during the Republican primaries. The people who told you they were just protecting the integrity of elections were suing to take their political opponent off the ballot while simultaneously trying to jail him while raiding his house under accusations that he had classified information. Did they have proof he had classified?
29: The answer would be no.
15: Did they ever find the classified information?
29: The answer would be no.
15: Yet there are Democrats who have actually been outed for sending classified information. The FBI knows about it, and they didn't even charge him.
30: I'm Hillary Clinton, and I approve this message.
15: So you understand the manufactured hysteria around the Trump presidency and what Republicans represent to the rest of the world is one of the biggest challenges we face. Because it allows Democrats to portray things like ISIS, the Gestapo. They've got concentration camps. Concentration camps are killing people. They're trying to wipe out a race. Okay? ICE is trying to track down murderers and pedophiles and people in this country illegally and get them the F out. Not because of their ethnicity, but because of their illegal status. Laws have to matter. And understand, there is nobody getting deported from an ethnicity that we don't have another 10 million of here in this country. So it's not about the ethnicity. It's about the legal status of the frickin' citizen. Okay, but that manufactured hysteria, that performative stupidity, is why America in 2026 is so much more divided than it was in 2021. Okay, You guys know Hassan Piker. You know that old story. They're now the talking point that went out. It's so funny. You know, we have Jessica Tarloff on the show a lot, and I'm a great friend of hers. Oh, I don't care if you don't like her. It's, you know, America was not built on Republicans never talking to Democrats again. It was actually built on Republicans and Democrats disagreeing as vehemently as we do today, yet being able to talk to each other about their differences like adults. That's why we have a Constitution. It's because we knew we weren't going to agree. We're human beings. The point is, if you limit, if you check the government's power over its people, then you don't have to worry about one side completely imposing its view on another. Okay, that's the whole point of the Constitution. So when you hear Tarloff on the show or you see her on Fox, be happy. They don't have a Tarloff on MSNBC. They don't have a Republican that represents Republican views on MSNBC and all the viewers yell at him. Do you know who the Republican is on MSNBC? Joe Scarborough. Do anybody seriously think Joe Scarborough is a real Republican? I mean,
0: the answer would be no.
15: No, come on. A Republican on MSNBC is like a chicken that works at Popeyes. You can tell me it's a chicken, but it's clearly not there to look out for other chickens. Works at Popeyes, which is delicious, by the way. Okay, but that manufactured hysteria, okay, has led them to a bad place. Because it made them think, well, I guess we can start palling around with socialists. I guess we can campaign with Hassan Piker. And so I was telling you about Tarloff because I know a lot of Democratic strategists. They come on the channel. You work in media. You see them at cocktail parties. We all have the same agents. Okay, there's nobody you watch at MSNBC or CNN that I haven't met 100 times at parties and stuff like that in D.C. And the point is, the liberal strategist talking point, they paid $10 million to focus groups to figure out the Hassan Piker issue, is they have to refer to him to as a Twitch streamer from California. So Hassan Piker, somebody Abdul Al-Sayed has campaigned with, Hassan Piker, Zohran Mamdani has campaigned with, the Elizabeth Warrens of the world, the Bernie Sanders of the world, the AOCs of the world, they've all campaigned with the guy. Okay? They've been instructed that when they get asked, what about Hassan Piker? Said America deserved 9/11. Who said he'd vote for Hamas over Israel, our only ally in that region? They're now instructed to say, well, the American people aren't worried about a Twitch streamer from California. And that's their way of minimizing his contribution to their discourse. Except there's only one small problem. They've been campaigning with the guy. And they thought it was okay to campaign with him and to push socialism because they thought everybody hated America just as much as they did. And now they're being forced to walk back every single one of their statements. Okay, because the truth is, in the modern moment we live in, okay, of incentivized conflict and this really hyper-aggressive 24-hour news cycle where we don't have the common culture we did back when 45 million people were watching Johnny Carson. You know, it's a very fragmented niche audience now. People like to say we live in two different worlds, but because everybody has their own individual cell phone that has a carefully curated algorithm that just feeds you the things you like so you'll keep staring at your phone and consuming advertising. We don't live in two different worlds. We live in 330 million different worlds. You used to turn on the same TV as me and get the same channels as me. Now, you do not see the same videos that I do. And you should be happy about that. You should be, oh, boy, I mean,
1: I love it when you talk dirty.
15: Oh, man, lost a lot of good men out there last night. But, yeah, the point is, because we live in such a socially fragmented society, okay, and we don't have a lot of the common culture we did on 9/11, like a World Series to bounce back from, like a Saturday Night Live that everybody watches. Do you think everybody in the country's watching Saturday Night Live now? No, not even close. Like, my ridiculous show is catching up to it. Like, that's crazy. Okay, they have a 50-year head start with the biggest iconic comedians who have ever lived. Okay, but they alienated a lot of people because they became a one-note, you know, partisan lecture series, like the Colberts and the Kimmels of the world. It's not to say they don't have talent over there. They got a lot of talent over there, and they have the best cocaine in the business. Saturday Night Live? Oh, God. Believe, I mean, for real. And they're still getting it, despite all the boats Trump's blowing up in the middle of the ocean. If the season's coming back next week, believe me, they're getting it. But the point is, okay, we're in this moment right now where the Democrats made up stuff about Trump. Okay, he's literally Hitler. He colluded with Vladimir Putin. He threatened to withhold classified information from Ukraine. He kept classified documents in his house. He broke some federal law by paying Stormy Daniels by check instead of paying her in singles the way she normally does. Ergo, we can raid his house. We can jail his advisors. We can wiretap his building. We can throw him in jail. We can mugshot him. We can sue to take him off the ballot. And if that doesn't work, we'll have not one, not two, but three assassination attempts on his life. Okay? I was around for one of them. Good God. Okay? And the truth is, that emboldened the Democrats, because in their circles, they have enough people who are sitting here on September 11th, 2001. Okay? When Donald Trump was a New Yorker. And was the first guy Howard Stern called. Imagine that. Howard Stern, who says Trump is Hitler now. Because Trump's media omnipotence, his success, has burnt Howard's droopy balls into a crisp. Because Howard used to be the king of all media. And that's what he called himself. And now Trump is the most famous human being who's ever lived. So the only way Howard could make peace with that is to discredit it. And go, oh, it doesn't count. He cheated with Russia. It doesn't count. He's Hitler. Yeah, I could do a Nazi thing too. Look at that. And that's how Howard keeps himself from sticking his head in the bathtub and screaming every night, which I don't doubt he still does. He's enough of a germaphobe. I'm sure he goes around soap from time to time. But the point is, there's no perspective. We don't have full scale. People are on your TV today saying Donald Trump is a Hitler and a threat to everything we stand for. Okay? Those people are on a network that employed Donald Trump for 15 years. You know, the network that Saturday Night Live's on tomorrow night? The network that Donald Trump hosted Saturday Night Live in the same year in which they came on the air and cried because that same Donald Trump had won the election. Okay? They're not a serious people. But that doesn't mean you can't be. Like, you could be fun. You could be fun-loving. You could be, you know, given to comedy and ridiculousness like I am. Okay? But you do have a responsibility to be an adult in the room. And on a day like today, the only thing being an adult in the room requires is for you to never waver ever, ever once on what it means to be an American. Because there might be a lot of privileged idiots in this country who don't get it. But the way we overcome them and squash them like bugs is to keep on doing our thing.
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0: is Fox Across America with Jimmy Failla. Ryan Reese is on the show today. He's a guy I'd known for as long as I've worked in comedy, and he was working here in New York City in the comedy clubs in the aftermath of September 11th. He's going to talk to you in the next hour about the resilience the city showed, how comedy got a lot of people an escape from those color-coded terror alerts on the TV channel and all of the new things that we had to inhabit every day. You know, somebody got a letter in the mail. We thought it was anthrax. We all freaked out. You know, it was really, if you've never heard me tell you the story before, when I was home on September 11th, my brother Joey got called into work. I drove him in to the police checkpoint because they closed the highways into the city, obviously. And they turned out in Queens. And I was actually on that day. I actually thought between the attack on the Pentagon, the World Trade Center, and what we were hearing about United Flight 93, I thought the world was ending for a few hours there, like legitimately. And I went to my deli and I got my second grade lunch. My favorite school lunch was bologna and Doritos. Think what you want of me. But I went and got a bag of Doritos and made a bologna sandwich and cut it into squares and thought this was like my death row meal. And I was watching September 11th unfold on TV. It was horrifying. You know, so I have a really good understanding and appreciation of what it felt like to be here. And I don't doubt you have your own experience with it. We'll talk about it in the very next hour. We're going to bring back Ryan. And then we're going to talk to Mark Malkoff, who wrote the greatest Johnny Carson book ever written about how comedy and guys like Letterman that were on the air at the time led that comeback on the airwaves. So much to be proud of today as we also, you know, acknowledge the somber tone.
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14: Breaking news this hour at Town Hall. I'm Bob Agnew in Washington. It's Ground Zero in New York this morning. This is one of the sites where the U.S. is commemorating the 25th anniversary of the 9/11 attacks.
15: Friday's milestone anniversary of the September 11, 2001 attacks at the World Trade Center in New York, the Pentagon outside Washington, D.C., and a field in Shanksville, Pennsylvania, where passengers thwarted an attack by bringing down the plane, will bring memorials, wreath-laying, flag-flying, moments of silence, vigils, and readings of victims' names, all in tribute to a day that about half of U.S. adults remember as the most historic event of their lifetime. The attacks unfolding in about 90 minutes, but leaving a decades-long trail of consequences from personal grief to far-flung wars. I'm Julie Walker.
14: President Trump was among those on hand for today's memorial service and the reading of the names at the Pentagon.
16: Today we renew the sacred oath that we first swore in their names. a quarter of a century ago. We will never, ever forget.
14: And also a commemoration taking place today in Shanksville, Pennsylvania, where the plane went down, Flight 93. Correspondent Laura Winters recalls she was on the job covering the Twin Towers when they were struck on September 11, 2001.
5: Both buildings were on fire, and I had to do a news report using a payphone, which had those three sides, and you could not see what was going on. And all of a sudden, I heard people around me screaming, "Oh, my God, oh, my God." And I'm live on the air and thinking to myself, what could be worse than both buildings on fire? And all of a sudden, I peer around the payphone, and the South Tower was collapsing in slow motion. And a guy standing next to me said, "A part of America is gone forever." And everyone took off running.
14: More at townhall.com.
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19: I'm Melissa Vale. Today marks 25 years since the September 11th, 2001. United Airlines Flight 93 was carrying 40 people when passengers and crew members fought back against its hijackers. Among those heroes was Randolph County native Sandy Bradshaw, a flight attendant on the plane. The minister at Bradshaw's Greensboro Church, Reverend Cindy Higgins, tells WFMY.
20: Got a phone call from a church member and turned on the TV and found out about that. And it was not long after that when Bob Henderson was the other pastor, the head of staff, and he called and said, "Can you get ready and go with me to the Bradshaw's house? Because we think Sandy was in that airplane."
19: Cary Town Council members are being trained on how they're allowed to spend the town's money. In a work session Thursday, they participated in the OSA 13 fund balance training, going over vocabulary and the purpose of the fund. Cary Finance Director Kimberly Branch.
21: When we have policies, that gives us capacity. It gives us a safety net to respond to things like emergencies, to respond to things when our revenues are not coming in at the same time that we're having to pay things out.
19: After being found abandoned in a dumpster, a Durham dog named Kingston is safe. He was rescued from the dumpster and taken to the Animal Protection Society of Durham. Director of Animal Well-Being, Dr. Samantha Zerlinden, told CBS 17.
22: Even though he was really, really nervous, he allowed us to handle him. He allowed us to do a full exam, just really speaking to the resilience of him and I think dogs in general.
19: ECU poll provides a fresh snapshot of the North Carolina U.S. Senate race as absentee-by-mail ballots head out to voters. The poll shows Democrat Roy Cooper leading Republican Michael Watley 46-39%. ECU poll director Dr. Peter Francia tells WITN.
23: A poll is a snapshot in time. So it gives us sort of a baseline of really where this race is pre-Labor Day.
19: The WPTF forecast, mostly sunny today, high near 96. Alyssa Vale, WPTF News.
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1: Back in action for another big hour of Fox Across America with your main man, your radio buddy, Jimmy Failla. Somber day. We broadcast with heavy hearts. It's the 25th anniversary of 9/11. Myself, I also take a lot of pride on a day like today, and you should too, because we suffered the greatest terror attack in our nation's history, but we did not stop being who we are. In fact, we came back bigger and better than ever. Are we a fragmented bag of cats right now? Yes, it looks like a Real Housewives episode. Everybody wants to throw a glass of wine at each other, but we won't because we don't want to waste the booze. But the point is, we have a lot to be proud of on a day where we also mark a very somber moment in our nation's time. 888-788-9910 if you want to be a part of that. I'm going to tell you, once I get through some of the local news of the day that we have to get to, we're going to spend the back end of today's show talking about comedy. Like, for real.
2: What the hell did you just say?
1: Specifically how comedy helped the New York City and maybe a larger audience throughout the country rebound from 9/11. I mean, that's the unique vantage point I have. I was in comedy clubs. They were packed. Everybody was doing September 11th material, not because they were mocking the victims, but because there was a time in this country where we knew the difference between a joke and a hate crime. And people who were going out to comedy clubs in the aftermath of the biggest terror attack in the history of the world also knew, because they had just witnessed a real hate crime that took 3,000 people's lives. And that's why a lot of Americans hate Zohran Mamdani or Abdul al-Sayed for campaigning with people who say America deserved 9/11. We don't hate them because they were Muslim and all 19 of the hijackers happen to be Muslim. Okay, we hate them because they're on the side of the people who hate our way of life. Zohran Mamdani, my mayor, on America's 250th birthday, sat at George Washington's desk and gave a speech about America being built on slavery and so imperfect and all the other nonsense that he said.
3: He is so full of shit, this guy.
1: Oh, is he ever? And you know Abdul al-Sayed and his storied history with Hassan Piker and everybody else that's peddling grievance over in the Democratic Party like AOC?
2: AOC is a dope.
1: Okay, it's really embarrassing stuff, man. But the reason that we are in the divide that we are and you see so much political hostility is you really have to think about the insanity of that. There are people in mainstream politics running for office who are on the side of the people who attacked us, who sit here every day and tell you Israel is committing a genocide in Palestine when it's not even remote, Gaza, when it's not even remotely close to the situation. Are there civilian casualties? Yes. Why? Because Hamas wants them. Those aren't my words. Those are Bill Clinton's words. Remember Bill Clinton, president, Democrat president? Here he is explaining how Hamas gets their civilians killed on purpose because they know stupid people will decide there is a moral equivalence between Israel and the terrorists they're trying to stop.
4: Hamas is really smart. When they decide to rocket Israel, they insinuate themselves in the hospitals, in the schools, in the highly populous areas, and they are smart. So they try. So they try to put the Israelis in a position of either not defending themselves or killing innocents. They're good at it. They're smart. They've been doing this a long time.
1: So that is Bill Clinton telling you the truth. Okay, if he said that now at a Democratic rally, oh my God, they'd be like,
5: he should be behind bars.
1: Yeah, they'd want him dead. Okay, for acknowledging that there's not a genocide going on in Gaza. Guys, do you know that genocide is meant to eliminate a race of people? Do you know the population in Gaza has quadrupled since the year 2005?
6: That's true.
7: That is true.
1: It hasn't gone down. It's gone up. It's quadrupled by four. That's the opposite of genocide. Just so we're all on the same page. But again, Israel's not trying to commit a genocide against Muslims. They have 2 million Muslims living peacefully in their country. They don't have a Muslim problem. They have a terrorist problem.
8: Oh, you're right. And when you're right, you're right. And you're always right.
1: But as we sit here on a day like today, we have these nutbags running for elected office that have convinced enough woke jackasses that America and Israel are somehow the bad guys. And ergo, That makes, by default, Hamas, who paraglided into Israel and killed 3,000 innocent civilians, the good guys? The oppressed guys? I mean...
6: Thank you for the education, gentlemen. We've just received a PhD in stupidity.
1: The dumbest thing you've ever heard. It's the dumbest time I've ever been to be alive. But as you sit here, it is September 11th. It's a really heavy day. I'm in New York. I get it. Okay? I got to do a comedy show tomorrow night. Okay? We'll be all right. I'm not worried about it. This is not a woe is me. But I'm just telling you, for people who have perspective... It's hard to have any tolerance or consideration for people who feel that way, that America's the devil, that Israel's got to be blown off the map. It's disgusting because they justify it by injecting this into the vernacular that we feel that way about other cultures. America doesn't want to blow anybody off the map. Okay, we want to close our border. We want a population that pays taxes, migrates here legally. Buys into the American dream. We don't actually want what's going on other sides of the world, you know, where women are oppressed, gay people have no rights. Think about that. All of these liberals in Hollywood, like Macklemore, think of the Macklemore, the rapper who last week opened for Ed Sheeran, said ICE is the Gestapo, free Palestine. Yeah, Macklemore's a gay rapper. Do you know what Palestine does to gay people? They throw them off bridges. Best case scenario, okay, you're probably getting lit on fire, okay? When a gay rapper is burning up the charts in Iran, he's really burning up the charts, guys. These are privileged idiots. They have no idea how good they have it, so they carry on. Some people try to give them clarity. Commissioner Jessica Tisch. Okay, I'm going to play you a clip from Jessica Tisch. She's the NYPD commissioner. She's doing a phenomenal job. Paul Morrill told us the other day on the show, her and Mom Donnie hate each other. Okay, and he trolled her at that signing event when he signed the bill and then handed the pen to her and said, hey, can you please pass that to him? The him being the lawyer for the blind sheik who organized the 9/11 attacks. Zoran Mamdani did that.
7: Garbage like you just makes me sick.
1: He trolls on one end on behalf of his militant, radical Islamic, hate America base. And then he does something like release the 9/11 documents about how the government lied to us in the aftermath of 9/11. Why does he do that? Well, you know, I applaud the transparency. He's actually doing a good thing by doing that because we shouldn't be lied to by our government. But he's doing that to make it look like he is one of the good guys here. He is on your side.
9: Sell crazy someplace else. We're all stocked up here.
1: Okay, so let me give you this. Okay, here is Jessica Tisch at an event with Mom Donnie yesterday saying, no, this 9/11 is not a blurry thing. It's not a complicated thing. It is a very one-sided affair. America was waking up on a lovely Tuesday morning after a one-sided Monday night football game, only to see not one but two terror attacks here in New York City that gave way to a terror attack in the Pentagon at our nation's capital. And, of course, the heroism the Todd Beamers of the world showed on Flight 93 when they decided to say, let's roll, and try to take down the terrorists who ultimately took down the plane and every life on it. Here is Commissioner Jessica Tisch talking about a clip 8.
10: The scale of the loss and the devastation that day was unfathomable, and so too was the heroism that we witnessed in response. Preserving that history also means preserving its moral clarity. The men who attacked this city were terrorists. The men and women who ran into the towers to save innocent lives were heroes. 25 years cannot be allowed to blur that distinction, and shame on those who do.
1: That's the soundbite of the year. Soundbite of the year. Because she's sitting in front of Mom Donnie. It's one of the biggest dirtbags who's ever held elected office, who has continuously on 9/11 tweeted things about how, well, something happened here, but what happened on the other side of the world in response? Shut up. Here is Hassan Piker, the guy they all campaign with. Mom Donnie, AOC, Abdul Al-Sayyid, all of them. Oh, Bernie Sanders. Here he is, saying Americans don't actually care about 9/11. Clip 9.
11: It's very clear that right now, most people in the United States of America, even like older conservatives, they don't necessarily care about 9/11. They'll lie to you if you were to call them out on this issue. They'd be like, how dare you say such a thing? Of course we do. Shut the up, right? They would lie to you easily and maybe even lie to themselves, right?
1: And that's what happens when you have a really rich kid and you don't allow the nanny to beat him. Okay, because he doesn't have a huge relationship with his parents, but he lives in a $3 million house that his parents bought for him. And, you know, he's a man-child, you know, and he's doing this to be provocative, and he campaigns with Democrats, and I don't deny him his speech rights. I don't want him silenced. I don't want him deplatformed. Let him say whatever the hell he wants. Okay, it's America. It doesn't bother me on any level. I mean, in some capacity, the Republicans make him look like a revolutionary by being like, he's dangerous. We should stop him. He's like a spoiled rich kid. Somebody should slap him in the face if he wants to have a consensual fight. I'm not advocating for violence by any stretch. I'm not a liberal. Okay, if you scrolled Twitter yesterday, which I tried not to, there were so many people celebrating Charlie Kirk's death. I mean, ugh.
12: It's people with a dirty mind that think like that.
1: Nah, it's disgusting. But when Hassan Piker, who's just like a spoiled rich kid, is, you know, it's like a serious person, but he's like, yeah, no one cares about not. Yeah, of course. Yeah, really. 3,000 people lost relatives that day. It's the worst terror attack in the history of the world. And do you know 3 times as many people died

0: and it continues.
1: So that's John Stewart, and he's telling you the truth. He has led a heroic effort on behalf of the people who got sick down at 9/11, who got weirdo cancers and stuff like that, after Christine Todd Whitman and the EPA told us it was perfectly safe to go down there. The air was fine. That's what they said.
0: That's just how white folks will do you.
1: So to sit here, Hassan Piker, on a day when people are suffering currently from 9/11 illnesses, where people have died three times the rate that they did on the day of the actual terror attacks. Okay, so you understand we've had at least 12,000 people die because of September 11th. And you're going to tell me nobody in America cares about those 12,000 people? And those 12,000 people don't have relatives? They don't have colleagues? They don't have wives? They don't have kids? They don't have brothers and sisters, moms and dads, aunts and uncles? They don't have that? Like, what are we talking about? Okay, but these are people who lack any and all respect because they're privileged idiots. Okay, but today is not about them. It's the people that are in on the joke that you live in the greatest country in the world. So much so that people were willing to run into the Twin Towers and die to get other people out to freedom. That's who today belongs to. But you have to highlight that other thing just to give perspective to this conversation, because that other thing is that disgusting. It truly, like, that disgusting. Like, 9/11 is not a political day. It is a human day. That's why so many people are drawn to it. When those first responders ran into the Twin Towers, they didn't go, who are you voting for in the midterms? Oh, Republican? All right, you're on your own. No, they just ran in because they knew they were grabbing somebody's mom or somebody's sister or somebody's daughter, or somebody's fiance, somebody's wife. How many of these horrible stories have you heard? You know, do you ever spend any time talking about the boat rescue and how every single boat and water taxi in the tri-state area, without even being ordered by the government or law enforcement, just saw the plane hit the towers and was like, people are going to need to get out of lower Manhattan. And all the boats turned around, and even civilian boats sailed down to Battery Park and got, I believe the numbers, over 150,000 people out of that immediate area. Boats, just 24/7, get on a boat. Where's it going? I don't know, just get me the hell out of here. The buildings are coming down. I mean, humanity. Okay, and the reason today is such a heavy day, whether it directly affected you or not, is because you saw the absolute best of that humanity on display. Okay, and just because the worst of humanity might be running for office right now doesn't mean the rest of us should feel any shame about how we mourn this tragedy.
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0: morning. There it is, Fox Across America with Jimmy Failla. Fred has been waiting patiently in Northeast Pennsylvania. He has a short poem about Flight 93. Fred, you're nice enough to share it with us. Are you there, buddy?
1: Yes, I still am.
0: I appreciate that, buddy.
1: Hey, before I give you this thing, I'd like you to know I am a Vietnam veteran and I was a helicopter pilot.
0: So. Wow. Thank you for that. Thank you for your service. Yeah. We appreciate that, especially on a day like today, man. You guys represent the best of the rest of us, so thank you.
1: Well, I just, because of the PTS, I went to poetry and it kind of helped me out. So here's the poem.
0: Mm-hmm.
1: Flight 93. You may oftentimes wonder why America stays free. Think of the heroes on Flight 93. Disbelief had gripped us, lives taken away in three acts of terror that fateful day. Choking smoke and dust, faces of hoarfrost, tearful men covered gray searched for the lost. An instant of panic, the country's toll. The battle was lost till the final let's roll.
0: Wow, that's really powerful stuff, man. I appreciate you sharing that. Did you write that yourself?
1: Yes, I did, 2003.
0: Wow, really cool stuff, man. And I know it's a heavy day where you are out in Pennsylvania. You're not far from Shanksburg, right?
1: No, actually, I'm in Northeast Pennsylvania.
0: Oh, okay, so you are a little bit far. Okay, but I mean, it's still something that's crazy because as tragic as this day is, it's a day for a lot of people to take pride just the same because of those Todd Beamer folks, you know, who showed so much heroism.
1: And I'll tell you what, every one of those people that died, and myself included, would love to get a hold of that Sean Piker and tell him to tell me I'm a liar in front of him.
0: Oh, my God, what I wouldn't pay to see that happen, Fred. DeMar, you get me worked up. I got to interview a comedian after this. That's enough, Fred. You got me all fired up now. But no, seriously, I appreciate you sharing your talent with us today and, you know, call back again on a normal day. The great Fred, you know, there were so many acts of heroism that day that so many people were inspired by. Okay, I am a dirtbag comedian. I'm a 49-year-old man who plays video games. And yay, I host a TV show on the biggest channel in the world. It's really exciting stuff. It is. Cool. Okay, but that is my superpower, is I can talk comedy to you and do these other things. So what we're going to do in the next segment is I'm bringing on Ryan Reese, who's a comedian who was working in the comedy clubs in the immediate aftermath of 9/11, to talk to you about how the city got back on its feet. And then we're going to bring on Mark Mountcoff, who wrote the greatest Johnny Carson book ever written. Okay, that is something universally lauded, so much so that when Johnny Carson's staff, they have a reunion, okay? They had like a 40-year reunion of him going off the air. They actually invited Mountcoff because he's considered an official staffer at this point because he hosted a Johnny Carson podcast for 10 years. And you're like, why are you bringing that guy on? It's because I want to talk to you in the remainder of today's show about how you use something like 9/11 and the perspective we had on that day to reshape our vision of how we're currently conducting political discourse in this country. Okay, there was a time when we had something called common culture, and comedy offered a lot of people escapism from the things driving them crazy on the TV channel. Okay, I try to do that for you every Saturday night. I try to do it for you every day here on the radio. Okay, it's not the easiest gig in the world, but it's sure the most fun gig. I've never been more thankful for anything other than my wife and my dirtbag kid. Don't worry, I can disparage him. He's a freshman in college. He's drinking right now. It's this time on a Friday, he's doing a keg stand. He can't hear me.
2: He's a lousy dad, but he's right.
0: But Ryan Reese, if we're going to talk about problem drinkers, might lead the league in every category. He is coming by in the next segment, and we are going to get a little intel from what it was like to be hosting shows with the Jerry Seinfelds of the world, the Chris Rocks of the world, the late, great Robin Williams of the world. Dave Chappelle was doing, it was crazy. Patrice O'Neill was no longer with us. But what they all had in common is they helped lead a resurgence of the fighting spirit of the American people through comedy. We're going to discuss it when we come back on Fox Across America.

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1: I'm Melissa Vale. Fire struck at an Apex business Friday morning. Multiple vehicles were burned on Reliance Avenue near 1010 Road. Investigators at the scene said the auto body caught fire. No one was inside the shop at the time, and no one was hurt. A Raleigh man who survived the September 11th terrorist attacks is reflecting on the experience that changed the course of his life. John Cerquera was 22 years old and living in New York City when the attacks occurred. He tells ABC 11.
2: It comes and goes in terms of how often I think about it. This time of year, obviously, it's more top of mind. When if I put myself back in that time, it was just mind-blowing.
1: A record number of people packed into Keenan Memorial Stadium Friday morning, climbing more than 100 flights of stairs to honor the heroes who ran toward danger on September 11th, 2002. Melissa Vale, WPTF News.
3: .com. With SRN News, I'm Bob Agnew in Washington. At the Pentagon today, at Ground Zero in New York, and in Shanksville, Pennsylvania, a number of gatherings commemorating the 25-year anniversary of the September 11, 2001 terrorist attacks that left more than 3,000 Americans dead. President Trump at that Pentagon observance, noting that the U.S. has promised and will live up to the promise of never, ever, ever forgetting what happened on that tragic day. U.S. inflation accelerated last month as gasoline prices spiked in the wake of renewed fighting in the Middle East. It underscores the affordability challenges that are on the top of many people's minds as voters consider who they want to be in charge of Congress in the upcoming midterm elections. Diesel prices in the U.S. have hit another record, soaring past $6 a gallon on average as Washington's war with Iran disrupts the world's flow of fuel. You'll find more on these stories at srnnews.com.
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6: Clear skies tonight with a low of 73. A slight chance of showers and thunderstorms for Friday. Otherwise, mostly sunny with a high of 94. Heat index values as high as 101. Chance of rain Friday night with cloudy skies and a low of 72.
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0: damn.
1: There it is, Fox Across America with Jimmy Failla, trying to hold the country together on September 11th. It is, of course, the 25th anniversary, which is a big deal to my next guest, because this is the first time he's discussing anything that old. there it is, bang! Ryan Reese is here, and the crowd goes wild. Good to see you, man.
2: Thanks for having me.
1: Well, listen, I wanted to have you on today, and it's funny, because when we were putting together the rundown and sending this out to, you know, 200 affiliates around the country, you know, they obviously the traditional 9/11 booking is the cop that was there, or the fireman, or, you know, we had Frank Siller on yesterday, who's a hero for all the work he does, but I wanted to have my comedy buddies on and really actually talk about the role comedy played, because I really am so mad that the ball was missed on this, because I have been saying for 25 years there could be an amazing documentary about what the comedy clubs were like after September 11th. That's like right around when we started.
2: And comedians are the right people to have on for this, because no one knows comedy bombing like me.
1: Nobody. No. Nobody.
2: I know bombing is what I'm saying.
1: He knows everything. Okay. And a lot of people, it's hard for them to wrap their head around this, because we live in this age now where, like, some people treat jokes as hate crimes. It's not comedy clubs. It's on social media where that's happened. It's on cable news where that happens. You know what I'm saying? Because in the era, listen, I wrote a book about cancel culture dictionary, okay? In that whole era, okay?
2: New York Times bestseller.
1: Yeah. Hey, girl. But in that whole era, okay, we didn't change our acts in comedy clubs.
2: No.
1: The comedy clubs, everybody there has shaken hands on the premise that we're going to have two drinks, maybe more, and we're not going to take any of this seriously.
2: I like to support local businesses. So yeah, I'll have seven.
1: And the point is, okay, cancels and stuff like that didn't happen until comedy traveled outside the club and onto the internet, where people were now consuming it in an environment where they hadn't consumed two drinks and shaken hands on the premise that nothing was to be taken seriously. So I feel like the world's course correcting now, because we're not policing language as much again. But the only reason I brought up the significance of language and not policing it is, in a post 9/11 world, every comic in New York City, where the buildings were still smoldering, was telling jokes about what?
2: 9/11.
1: 9/11.
2: You had to. What, are you going to ignore it?
1: It was the only thing going on
2: No, guys, but seriously, let's talk about the weather. Don't worry about what's going down.
1: Anyway, yeah, exactly. And the point is, for a lot of people, comedy is how they deal with actual horrifically bad news. You know, if you were my age when the Space Shuttle Challenger exploded, you either cried in the classroom or you told Krista McAuliffe jokes in the schoolyard. My cousin Cindy's listening in Florida. She knows every one of them, every single one of them. And some of you might go, well, that's tasteless, that's crass, but you don't have to partake in it. The point is, there's no one-size-fits-all way to do it, but when you take away that style of comedy, for millions of people, you take away their ability to process stuff. And the ones that were in comedy clubs, they clearly needed to be there and work that way, because it was not like people were going on stage telling 9/11 jokes and people were walking out. They were laughing. They were laughing. We've talked about this. Hood, who wore the dynamite vest onto the stage.
2: Great closer.
1: There was an Iranian comic who'd go, he'd tell you he was Iranian, because at the time there was a lot of mistrust in the world. And he'd go, I just like to do something. I just like to do something in the name of Allah. And he'd open his leather jacket and he had a dynamite vest on. And you're like, my God. But that's how crazy comedy was back then. You know,
2: it's because the people going to the comedy clubs were actually comedy fans. Now, yes. I think a lot of people go to comedy that may not be a comedy audience.
1: Comedy cops.
2: Yeah.
1: There's a lot of people now. It is really weird, because you know this experience, especially with, like, guys on dates, you know, and frequently will call out a guy for not laughing at something he thinks is funny because he doesn't know how it sits with the girl. You know, that's a lot of comedy now.
2: Well, okay, he doesn't want to fuck himself.
1: Yeah, so exactly.
2: He's going to, ooh, I don't like this.
1: No, I'm not sure about that. In this modern moment, you know, there are a lot of those people who think what type of joke you laugh at reflects on you. So I always consider either the absolute best group or worst group to be the five people who work together. You know, because it's either the best night because they're all blown off some steam and laughing at ridiculous stuff, or there is one person that's making the rest of them self-conscious.
2: Yeah, because they're going to have to go to HR the next day if they laugh at the wrong thing.
1: And so to give you an example of that, okay, and the role comedy plays and the environments people consume it in. Ryan and I once did a corporate Christmas party, if you remember this. That was like the greatest comedy experience of our lives. The first time. the first year we did it, they were hammered. It was amazing. We burnt it down. Everybody got insulted. They rolled with everything we did. The second year we did it, New York did what New York does and turned a 30-minute drive up into like a 2.5-hour drive up. So now we showed up late, but they were in a bad mood anyway. Slightly different vibe in the room.
2: Different people.
1: And just bombed within an inch of our lives. Bombed.
2: The neighborhood changed. There's turnover in the company. Yeah. And they were like, what is this?
1: All it takes is like two or three new people to be like, I don't laugh at that. Comedy should be punching up, not all that stupid stuff. And I always say, you know, the old adage is comedy is like a cat. If you dissect it, it's dead. And that's the point. And these people were probably dissecting a little much and ruining the vibe. But in the aftermath of 9/11, it was the most commendable thing I've ever seen. Who did you say? I'll throw some names at you that I saw in comedy clubs right after 9/11. Like I saw Robin Williams was alive and he came in and did The Cellar. I saw Chris Rock, obviously, Seinfeld, but everybody who was around at the time was doing bits.
2: I went to a show at the original Gotham.
1: Did you?
2: The small room, and it was like Seinfeld, and just everyone came out and was just doing sets.
1: Yeah, I remember when Caroline's reopened, Larry Amoros, our buddy, hosted. Joy Behar was like Mario Cantone. Larry, just to give you guys an example, guys, of what the world was like in September of 2001. Do you remember this joke? Larry was doing crowd work, and he saw a guy in the front row. He goes, where are you from? He goes, Boston. He goes, Red Sox. He goes, third biggest collapse this month.
2: That's pretty good, man.
1: And the people in the crowd died laughing because it was like, what else are you going to do? And everybody was talking about the new color-coded terror alerts. Do you remember that?
2: Yes.
1: And,
2: today?
1: Yeah.
2: Is it an orange day?
1: Yes, an orange. What am I doing? I better wear my sneakers. And you had to mock it because they were horrifying us. And that is when the era of breaking news began, meaning no news, but they'd just be like, breaking news. Oh, President about to speak. Well, then you're telling me there's no news. News might happen, but we became collectively horrified. And 9/11, in a lot of ways, was the end of an innocence for society.
2: Well, it's also, because I remember when you had written this joke about the subway. Mm-hmm. Like, at that time, we were all like, if we get on the subway, is it going to blow up? Like, we didn't know.
1: Yeah.
2: And you wrote a joke about it. You know?
1: Yeah. About the one about you miss a train and you wish it would blow up.
2: Yeah.
1: Then a second later, you're on the train.
2: Yeah.
1: That's funny. Good job. Ryan Reese.
2: That was, yeah.
1: Ryan Reese knows my material better than I do.
2: Well, I do it every weekend, so I feel...
1: Hey, I don't care. Let's get that money, girl. So tell me this really quickly. As we're discussing New York and 9/11 and it affected people around the country, one of the most patriotic places in the world is the state of Texas. You were just in Tyler, Texas.
2: Amazing. City.
1: How great are those people?
2: Amazing.
1: We built it up so much on the show that it's worth acknowledging in the aftermath. East Texas is probably one of my favorite places in the country because, like, they're in on the joke. Like, you know those people, like, fun-loving people who also just really like the country. And those are the best people because you're living in 1980 for a few hours on a Saturday night. Isn't it cool?
2: Yeah, but it's also a real mix because, like, there's a lot of tech people moving there now.
1: Oh, I didn't know that.
2: Because they need the land for the...
1: Okay, data centers or something like that?
2: Yes.
1: Wow. Okay.
2: So there's a real interesting mix in the room.
1: Yeah. Well, Jenny's not listening because she just texted me. She's at the vet with the dog. How about the women of East Texas?
2: Wow.
1: All right.
2: Amazing. I get why people move to Texas.
1: What are we talking about here?
2: They put in
1: Good God.
2: Smoke show.
1: Happening. Texas women, take a bow if you're out there listening. We're talking to Ryan Reese about all things New York and 9/11, it being the 25th anniversary. You could kind of see that Mom Donnie was bummed out that they didn't do a moment of silence for the hijackers. Could you not? He's like, we lost 19 brave men today. It's so gross that we're living in that moment. And I on some level, I hope people understand how incongruent it is to be at the 25th anniversary of 9/11 and have a lot of people running for office right now on America's the devil. You know what I'm saying?
2: Oh, yeah.
1: Yeah. And with the Hassan Pikers of the world and stuff like that. And it's just such a gross vibe because the truth is you were here. And America was so patriotic in the sense that, you know, there were 2 weeks where New Yorkers were actually letting each other merge. Do you remember when people, had flags on their antennas? Do you remember when, like, cops and firemen, like, you could get laid for pretending to be one?
2: Oh,
1: they were
2: my
1: so
2: God.
1: Pro-cop and fireman and stuff like that?
2: Yeah, yeah.
1: Just a whole nother planet. And we were, like, all bought in on this bargain. And we had that crazy Yankee World Series against the Diamondbacks. And George Bush threw out the first pitch. I was there. My brother Joey was there. He was working the game. And it was really rad. So Marine One landed in Macomb's Dam Park. Macomb's Dam Park is now the new Yankee Stadium. That's where they built the new one, and they knocked down the old one. But he was, you know, in the old one. And he came in and threw out that sick first pitch where, you know, Everybody at that time was still, you know, genuinely horrified and didn't know if it was safe for him to be out there. But do you know that the story about how one of the umpires was a Secret Service agent, he got that from the movie The Naked Gun. Do you know the movie? You know,
2: oh, I know
1: Frank
2: the movie.
1: Drebin,
2: yeah,
1: of course
2: yeah, yeah.
1: you do, where Frank Drebin and Rico Palazzo yeah. becomes the umpire. Well, Ari Fleischer, who was White House press secretary at the time, had told us that story on our show. Like the year we launched the show, he was here on September 11th, and he was talking about how they had a Secret Service agent. I go, that's like The Naked Gun. He goes, that's where he got it from.
2: That's incredible.
1: He goes, ah, why don't we do one of them Naked Gun things?
2: That's incredible.
1: The Secret Service is like, who? He's like, Frank Drebin, Rico Palazzo. And they got him on. And that is that not amazing?
2: That's incredible.
1: Yeah. Talking to Ryan Reese. And that's, you know, movie, you know, influencing the way they actually safely got him out to the pitcher's mound that day. Is they had a couple of regular umps, and they had a Frank Drebin style who was there to make sure Reggie Jackson didn't kill the Queen. I mean, well, you got a lot going on 9/11.
2: Everyone was freaked out. Remember, they were saying it all over the country. It could happen here.
1: Yeah. I do remember that. I remember Greg Rogel having a good bit about that. Is he banging around the clubs these days?
2: Yeah.
1: I know he's such a big Fox fan.
2: Huge.
1: It means a lot to him to get shouted out on this show. Speaking of guys who'd put on a suicide vest and come in here. Greg Rogel is one of my favorite comics ever. He's a guy who hates Trump a lot, right?
2: He's got a lot of things he hates.
1: Okay. I don't know that about him. I just know. I remember him as a guy who really hated Trump. There's a lot of that in the city. I get it. But me and Ryan are talking about it because all of the comics, whatever their reaction was, we were forced into this place of like, you know, everybody talks about elephant in the room. It was just so unmistakably that in those immediate months in the aftermath of 9/11. And I don't doubt if it happened now, it would be just the same. My biggest concern now is like the country's so divided. It's like if horrific, I haven't been yet, something like that this now. I think half the country would be blaming the other side of the country. I don't know that we would do the thing. You know, because COVID was one of them. No matter what you think of the vaccine or it was BS or whatever, I get it, fine. But it was still an opportunity for us to be like, all right, we got to get through this. And we didn't, we really got through each other.
2: Well, would we even have the information? I mean, with COVID, we didn't, you know, now they're like, oh, it came from a lab. I'm like, yeah, we all knew.
1: Yeah.
2: Like, you could just, if you said that, people were like, hey, crime.
1: But that's one of the, you know, offshoots of 9/11 is like, now Mom Donnie, to his credit, for as much as we make fun of him, is trying to release these 9/11 documents so people can see how we were kind of lied to about the quality of the air. More people died from airborne illnesses than died that day. 9,000 people have died from cancers related to 9/11 than actual victims. That's crazy.
2: I know.
1: And it's because, you know, someone in the government said it was safe. Poor Christine Todd Whitman, who's obviously running the play they send into the huddle, got on TV and was like, oh, it's great. No, come on down. It's great. And that's horrific. But that's why people don't trust the government. And that's why, like, in a moment like this, I always say this to people. Everybody in politics, because right now what politics has descended into is the Republicans just want to beat the Democrats. The Democrats just want to beat the Republicans. And that's it. So it's like a Yankee-Red Sox rivalry, but they're wearing suits. You know what I'm saying? And so we don't ever collectively realize that, like, your aunt who votes differently than you is not the enemy. The guy she votes for is. The guy you vote for is. And you have to look at it that way. Like, the government is the enemy of the rest of us. That's why the country was made the way it is. But we don't look at it that way.
2: Well, because a lot of people, that's their identity.
1: Yeah. I know they've made, they've made whoever they hate or whatever they're into there. Yeah. I've been to those Florida boat parades. I love it down there. Shout out to WOKV, WTP, all you great stations. I love it. You ever seen a good Trump boat parade? Oh, man. They have 80 boats with flags on the back. They're just sailing around with their boats because they can. They don't care. Florida's the best. They don't care. It's just a giant middle finger of a state. But don't go anywhere. We got more Ryan Reese after this.
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1: Oh, hot damn it. It's Fox Across America with Jimmy Fallon. Ryan Reese in the studio. Bonus Ryan. As we observe the 25th anniversary, we talk about the role comics played in helping the city get back on its feet. It was a rough news week, Ryan, but we did get one caveat of goodness. Depending on who you believe, the Jimmy Kimmel Show is over at the end of this year. He's in year 24. Most people are as shocked as I am that he lasted this long. But I wanted to talk about this for a very specific reason. Okay. Late night comedy did not fail because it became political. It failed because it became purposeful, meaning it was trying to influence the way you thought about things. It was no longer just, I'm going to tell a joke about this politician who's in trouble. It was now, and come the midterms, we've got to get rid of the fascists. And that stops being comedy. So on some level, he's guilty of that. A lot of people don't know this. His wife is his head writer. That is crazy. And, and she ain't going to let it go. Because if you got one of those wives who's driving to work in a COVID mask, guess what? Guess what you're telling jokes about tonight, Jimbo?
2: Oh, boy.
1: And I really regret that for him, and I don't care. I mean, he's got a bazillion dollars, and he's going to host the Oscar. He's going to do fine. I mean, it's not like I'm starting a GoFundMe for the guy. But I would hate to know that if he looks back on this time in 10 years and thinks he did everything right, because I don't think you could. And these are such holy grail jobs. Like, you know, we have on the next hour, Mark Malkoff, who wrote Love, Johnny Carson.
2: Okay.
1: Who is the highest authority on Johnny Carson there is. Literally interviewed everyone. Everyone who ever worked for him. Peter Sally, everybody.
2: Well, what I want to know is, because Kimmel was really big, like, this is my job. I have to speak this. It's important. I'm like, but he's also hosting Who Wants to Be a Millionaire? And guess what? No Trump jokes.
1: Yeah, no, so weird. I'm like,
2: what? Why?
1: Weird of the works. You know, but he's kind of in a weird way paying reparations to the outrage mob because he wore a lot of blackface. For real, he did.
2: I mean,
1: it's just reality. And so, you know, to stay on the right side of them, he's got to make sure, no, I'm one of you. I'm with you guys. Don't ever forget I'm with you. Because if there was a Republican, think about it. Howard Stern wore a lot of blackface.
2: Yeah, he did.
1: Jimmy Fallon did. Jimmy Kimmel did. Sarah Silverman did. And if they were Republicans, none of them would work ever again.
2: Never.
1: Anywhere. They wouldn't work here. We wouldn't tolerate it here.
2: Nope.
1: Okay? We would not tolerate it here at Fox. But they'll tolerate it on those woke, we're the good people. Shining a light on injustices everywhere. Because as long as you're with them, it's not about what you do, it's about how you vote. You know, that was like the trans movement. I mean, look at poor Caitlyn Jenner. Caitlyn Jenner was the face of the trans movement and got ostracized from the community she put on the map because they found out she was a Republican.
2: Not that she ran someone over.
1: No, oddly enough.
2: That was fine.
1: And did nothing to dispel female stereotypes. She was a woman for a week and hit somebody with a car. I mean, way to go, Kate.
2: Committing to the role.
1: Good old comedy, folks. It's just jokes. None of it matters. Do you remember there was a time, and this is all we're ever trying to do on Fox News Saturday night, and certainly this show, and I've seen you live a million times, what you're trying to do, is we're trying to give people permission again. Just permission to just chill out. That's all we need. You know what I'm saying? And I think that shining example was post 9/11 comedy. Those people were laughing at unspeakable things. Things we could not say today.
2: Well, Gilbert Gottfried, the roast.
1: Yeah.
2: The Aristocrats.
1: Gilbert Gottfried at a roast said, "All right, I flew in. They got this new special. They're flying nonstop into the Empire State Building or whatever." And everybody was like, "My God." So he had to tell the Aristocrats joke to bail it out and brought down the house.
2: Yeah.
1: Because they realized, all right, maybe we didn't like that other joke. But it didn't mean you should never work again. It didn't mean we should never consume comedy. It meant comedy is a buffet. You see a joke you like, you throw it on the tray. You don't like the joke, you just keep walking. Everybody gets their own tray. Isn't that the lesson?
2: Yeah.
1: Amen. Ryan Reese, restoring order on this glorious 9/11. I don't know how you felt when you heard we wanted you on the show today, but I think it went a lot better than you thought it was going to.
2: I have faith in you.
1: Ryan realizes how much I need this job, and he's like, he's going to make it work. God knows, football's starting. He's into the bookie for a lot of cash.
2: He's got a kill button under the desk.
1: It's all going to be fine. The great Ryan Reese, back after this.
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21: 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I'm Bob Agnew in Washington. Taps being played today at the Pentagon, just one of the venues around the country marking the 25th anniversary of the 9/11 terrorist attacks. Chaplain Kerry Cash delivering an invocation.
22: Draw near, O God, that in the faces of those we have lost, we might see your face, that in their stories we might hear your voice, that in the gift of their sacrifice, we might know the strength of your love and the assurance of your presence.
21: And similar ceremonies taking place today in Shanksville, Pennsylvania, and of course at Ground Zero in New York. 25 years ago, correspondent Laura Winters was working at Ground Zero, reporting on the terrorist attack.
23: Having reported on the 1993 World Trade Center bombing and the federal trial of the blind sheikh who plotted the terrorist attack, when I saw the second plane slam into the South Tower, I knew radical Islam was behind it. For 8 years, toppling the towers had never stopped being the goal of Al-Qaeda. The images that will stick with me forever. I looked up and at first thought furniture was going out the windows, but in fact it was people from the top floors jumping to their deaths as the smoke and heat from the fire was so intense.
21: Meanwhile, the Trump administration ordering states to hold their 2024 election records. Correspondent Charles De Desma reports on Buckingham Palace's 9/11 commemoration.
24: The UK has held a ceremony at Buckingham Palace to mark the 25th anniversary of the September 11 attacks. The Duke and Duchess of Gloucester, the US Ambassador to the UK, Warren Stevens, and British Foreign Secretary Ed Miliband attended the special ceremony commemorating the lives lost when Al-Qaeda militants hijacked planes and killed nearly 3,000 people.
21: That is Charles De La Desma reporting. More on these stories at townhall.com.
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28: I'm Melissa Vale. Today marks 25 years since the September 11th, 2001. United Airlines Flight 93 was carrying 40 people when passengers and crew members fought back against its hijackers. Among those heroes was Randolph County native Sandy Bradshaw, a flight attendant on the plane. The minister at Bradshaw's Greensboro Church, Reverend Cindy Higgins, tells WFMY.
29: Got a phone call from a church member and turned on the TV and found out about that. And it was not long after that when Bob Henderson was the other pastor, the head of staff, and he called and said, can you get ready and go with me to the Bradshaw's house? Because we think Sandy was in that airplane.
28: Cary Town Council members are being trained on how they're allowed to spend the town's money. In a work session Thursday, they participated in the OSA 13 fund balance training, going over vocabulary and the purpose of the fund. Cary Finance Director Kimberly Branch.
30: Well, we have policies that gives us capacity. It gives us a safety net to respond to things like emergencies, to respond to things when our revenues are not coming in at the same time that we're having to pay things out.
28: After being found abandoned in a dumpster, a Durham dog named Kingston is safe. He was rescued from the dumpster and taken to the Animal Protection Society of Durham. Director of Animal Well-Being, Dr. Samantha Zerlinden, told CBS 17.
31: Even though he was really, really nervous, he allowed us to handle him. He allowed us to do a full exam, just really speaking to the resilience of him and I think dogs in general.
28: ECU poll provides a fresh snapshot of the North Carolina U.S. Senate race as absentee-by-mail ballots head out to voters. The poll shows Democrat Roy Cooper leading Republican Michael Whatley 46-39%. ECU poll director Dr. Peter Francia tells WITN.
0: A poll is a snapshot in time. So it gives us sort of a baseline of really where this race is pre-Labor Day.
28: The WPTF forecast, mostly sunny today, high near 96. Alyssa Vail, WPTF News.
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1: Boom, there it is. Third and final hour of Fox Across America with Jimmy Failla. 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And, of course, if you're hosting a nationally syndicated talk show, taking your Prevagen, using your brain, you go, today's 9/11. We need to get a comedy guy on. Joining us now, the author of literally my favorite book since Where the Red Fern Grows in third grade.
2: Wow.
1: I am talking about the author of Love, Johnny Carson, His Excellency, Mark Malkoff in the house, and the crowd goes wild. Hey, man.
3: So good seeing you. Thanks for having me.
1: This is a big deal. The last time I saw you, we were going out to dinner here in New York with the great Tom Cuddy and Mark Simone of local WOR fame.
3: The longest dinner of my life, I believe.
1: This is the craziest story. There was not a single person at that dinner who consumed alcohol, and we were there 4.5 hours.
3: That's right.
1: Yeah, that's very hard to do.
3: It doesn't happen very often, but yeah. The time flew. But yeah, it was like, I think we might have set a record.
1: But we were like, listen, we were we were really badgering you with all of our Johnny Carson questions and conspiracy theories and pork chop recipes, because your book, I've spoken about it at great length on the show, guys. If you've never read Love, Johnny Carson, it's the closest you can come to being a staffer on the show. Like, you actually are a staffer. You're just not getting a SAG wage for it.
3: They actually had a reunion and they invited me because they said you're one of us. And
1: no!
3: Yeah,
1: come on!
3: I interviewed over 400 people. So the writers, the Johnny's personal assistants, behind the scenes, the guy that held the curtain open for Johnny, his perspective. I just really wanted to talk to everybody.
1: And I love that because what the book does is it really, really gives you an understanding of what like the vibe is. Beyond the show that you're watching on your couch, you're now on the other side of your couch and you're behind the TV. That's standing behind the magician.
3: That's what I wanted to know. When Ed McMahon from Hollywood and the curtain aren't open, what's going on? And Johnny's back there smoking, making jokes, talking to his writers, and is really loose. Some performers, you know, need to be like Letterman, concentration, be by myself. But Carson wasn't like that. He was jovial backstage, and he was so excited to go out there. They said sparks would be flying off of him. He'd be so excited.
1: Oh, God, I love that so much. We're talking to Mark Malkoff, the book Love, Johnny Carson. The reason I wanted you on September 11th of all days is because obviously, as a guy who was starting out around that time as a comedian myself, I'm keenly aware, and I was inspired by the role comedy played in helping the city get back on its feet. There were a lot of clubs, not just late night shows, but the clubs were packed. Caroline's did, I think, the first event. Larry Amorose and Joy Behar were there, and the Comedy Cellar was packed every night because the people that were going were the people who used jokes as a way of coping with trauma. That's a role. For some people, comedy is a catharsis. And rather than I grew up when the Space Shuttle Challenger exploded horrifically.
3: I remember
1: on TV,
3: that.
1: Some people cried in the classroom. Yeah. Some people told Krista McCullough jokes in the schoolyard. And, people, that might not be for everybody.
3: Believe it or not, that night, they made Joan Rivers guest host for Johnny Carson.
1: No!
3: And Dave Letterman, they made him do his show at 12:30. Like, now, everything would be canceled.
1: Yeah, they'd go to Lifetime.
3: It's a tragedy, but yeah.
1: There was just a time where we accepted that for some people, life was an off-ramp. And I think on a day like today, the greatest superpower of Johnny Carson is he didn't have a purpose beyond making you laugh and entertaining you.
3: That's right. I mean, he was all about excellence. He was so excited and secure in his ability to introduce people to talent, that Bette Midler, everybody from, Drew Carey to Roseanne, Joan Rivers. If you were excellent at what you did, it did not matter your vocation. He wanted you on the show.
1: Yeah, he just wanted you there. Yeah. And, a lot of people make a mistake of saying modern late night got too political. I think there's an argument to be made that it got too purposeful because there's they're giving you an agenda to go with a joke. But Johnny Carson, I think people misrepresent them when he say he never got political. He just made fun of whoever was in the news and politics.
3: You couldn't tell. He hammered everyone. I mean, Gerald Ford was not happy with Johnny Carson and Chevy Chase with the stumbler jokes. Jimmy Carter's mom called Johnny a word I don't think I can say here. but then Lillian went on Johnny's show and loved him. So, I mean, Nancy Reagan called up the show twice. I've said about jokes with Ronnie. So, I mean, it was whoever was in office, it was going to be a field day. But at the end of the day, they were just jokes. And I think for the most part, the presidents, Reagan loved the Who's on First spoof.
1: Yeah.
3: With Johnny as Reagan. He absolutely loved that.
1: And he was, to be clear, was Reagan on the show as a governor? Is that what he was on? Like 76?
3: He went on once as a governor. Johnny by then said, we're never going to have any elected officials on the show, but they were doing their anniversary show, and he found out NBC erased the first 10 years of The Tonight Show from 62 to 72. And this was October of 72, and they needed, couldn't show clips. So they had a lot of people, such as Reagan, stop by for like 10 minutes as governor. Uh-huh. But after that, no more until you fast forward to 1988 and Bill Clinton is in the doghouse with the Democratic National.
1: Right?
3: He is allotted 15 minutes, goes 33, practically booed out of the building. And, you know, he is trying to save face. And his friend Harry Thomason, the producer, said, "Will you have Bill on?" And Fred DeCordova, Johnny's producer, said, "Absolutely not. We do not have elected officials on." He said, "What happens if the governor of Arkansas plays saxophone on your show?" And Fred said, "Wait a moment." And Johnny's like, "We have to do this." That was 1988. Everyone thinks it's Arsenio, but Carson was the one.
1: Where he played.
3: Yeah, the first time.
1: Yeah, we're talking to Mark Malkoff. The book is called Love, Johnny Carson. It's available everywhere. Fine books are sold. If you have any affinity for common culture, which is Johnny Carson was the highest form of common culture. It was something the whole world was watching. And it's like the stuff of legend now in comedy circles, because we don't have a thing now where you can do a TV set tonight and be world famous tomorrow. But back then, you could list probably 100 people who, I mean, then the biggest comics we know of our lifetime who hit on that show.
3: The people that talked to me, there were tears reliving the moments about how much Johnny meant to them and how their life changed. I mean, George Wallace told me within 24 hours of debuting on Carson, he was up opening up for Natalie Cole in like 17,000 seat arena. I mean, that was the power of Johnny. These were people, you know, that were down on their luck, that were broke, that had families, and suddenly they have these development deals in sitcom. I mean, Freddie Prinze in 1974, within 6 months, goes from a 19, 20-year-old kid to the number one show in America.
1: To Chico and the Man.
3: Yeah, and that was Carson. That was getting waved over by Carson. I mean, still those people will tell me to this day that, you know, if you talk to Seinfeld, that's the biggest thrill of his life. His proudest accomplishment was his Carson debut, not, you know, his record-setting show and getting paid a gazillion dollars for Seinfeld. It was going on Carson.
1: And I love that, and I'm trying so hard, and I want the world to have that again, because the truth is there's no way you could tell me that the Johnny Carson audience was partisan. It was the most, you know, the widespread quilt of America you could have. They watched it everywhere.
3: Johnny just, his whole philosophy is, why would I want to give my political standpoint and alienate half my audience? And he would just tell people, I am an entertainer. My job is to entertain. He had, you know, private views. I mean, he was...
1: I was going to say, I have that clip where he's on 60 Minutes.
3: Yes.
1: And they, you know, what do you say to people who say you never take on a serious issue? And he's talking about Red Skeleton and everything like that. Let me play this for you, because I think it's interesting.
3: Sure.
1: I think it makes a good point. And this is kind of my own compass for the little fledgling thing I host on Saturday night. Let me give you this.
2: Mm-hmm. Do you get sensitive about the fact that people say he'll never take a serious controversy? Well, I have an answer to that. I said, now, tell me the last time that Jack Benny, Red Skelton, any comedian, used his show to do serious issues. That's not what I'm there for. Can't they see that? But you're not. Why do they think that just because you have a Tonight Show that you must deal in serious issues? It's a danger. It's a real danger. Once you start that, you start to get that self-important feeling that what you say has great import. And, you know, strangely enough, you could use that show as a forum. You could sway people. And I don't think you should as an entertainer.
1: And what I think is so brilliant about that, Mark, is he's also, it's the word self-important. Because as a comedian, we're not supposed to be self-important. Rodney Dangerfield got no respect.
3: Yes. I mean, Carson would make fun of himself all the time. That's why he loved people that were self-effacing, like Rodney Dangerfield, who, by the way, most comedians, when they went out, did 25 jokes. Rodney Dangerfield, powerhouse, 50 jokes every single time. 25 at the curtain, then down sitting down with Johnny, another 25. So, I mean, if you were funny, they just wanted it to be funny. The politics, you know, was in the monologue. But Johnny said, these people are going to bed with me at night. They don't want anything happy.
1: You don't want to tell them fascists are running the government.
3: I really miss those days. I know what I miss is they would put, a lot of times, they would hold, like, the big movie star, like Sean Connery, until the second or third guest, and have the farmer from Iowa on the first guest.
1: Yep.
3: And he really knew his audience. And so, you know, I talked to actress Jennifer Tilly. She was bumped for the potato chip lady. This was a potato chip inspector from Indiana named Myrtle Young, who became famous. I mean, she toured with her potato chip collection that were in the shape of things. And Carson made her famous. I mean, there was a guy I talked to in Vegas, or rather in Michigan. He was a lawyer. He quit his job from going on Carson. He played music with his hands. It was called a manualist. He made more money playing lounges in Vegas than he did as an attorney. 7 appearances on Carson.
4: With
3: and he
4: his
3: had a
4: hands.
3: New, yeah.
1: But that's the
3: that
1: actual,
3: was the power.
1: That's the power of common culture, because the whole world knows who you are. Whereas now it's so niche and fragmented. Yeah. And I want to bring back that other thing. It's the 25th anniversary of September 11th. We were playing team ball in New York. Not enough to beat the Arizona Diamondbacks, but we were playing some. That Yankee World Series. But do you remember that immediate aftermath of 9/11 where it was shocking to me. Like, New Yorkers were letting you merge. People were using their blinkers when they changed lanes.
3: They were making eye contact. I was living down in the East Village, and there was definitely this people, everyone is moving a little bit slower, and there was definitely more humanity.
1: Yes.
3: It was,
1: if you were a cop or a fireman, you were scoring at the bar.
3: I think New Yorkers are always much nicer than people think, but at this point, you know, but they're in a rush sometimes, and but that didn't exist. It just everybody slowed down, and there was definitely a gentleness.
1: It was really
3: that we all kind of came together.
1: Yeah, and I loved that. And, that was, I think, embodied by the Saturday Night Live that rebooted with Rudy hosting, and they had the dig of, you know, is it okay to be funny? Why start now?
3: Yes, that was a big, big deal. That and Dave Letterman coming back. And Dave, I think at that point, talked to Johnny Carson and got advice, and I think Leno did too. When should we come back? And then Dave's first guest back was Dan Rather. And

0: Courtney.
1: Yeah.
0: And I remember because Lawyers, Guns, and Money is one of the first songs I played for Lincoln when he was like five. You know, you're a little kid and you like the crazy adult stuff. If you're a 5-year-old being told you need Lawyers, Guns, and Money, you don't even know what it means, but you're like, this is amazing. What did we get into here?
2: We're in safe on.
0: I'm telling you, there's a better world out there. Mark Malkoff's going to get us there when we come back. Don't go away.
3: He's the most talented man on the radio, but he needs your help.
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5: Damn, back in action on a big Friday episode of Fox Across America. Mark Malkoff, author of Love, Johnny Carson. Pound for pound, as good of a book as you're going to read. And I'm not just saying that because he's pointing a one-shot Derringer at me. Is that even real?
6: No comment.
5: That's not a real gun, Frank. What's going on? We were talking off the air about, you know, the role comedy played in the post-9/11 resurgence of the city and the role late night played. And we spoke specifically to Letterman and how he had that heavy experience of going on and Dan Rather and everything like that. But how quickly did it take? Because I don't remember this, but yes, you're the late night aficionado. How long was it before he was back full band, full monologue, full regalia? Was it a week or two? How long
6: was it? Dave Letterman?
5: Yeah.
6: It was something like that. I mean, Dave came back before Saturday Night Live, I believe.
5: Okay.
6: And then SNL was really the famous.
5: That was a big one.
6: Reese Witherspoon hosting the show and then opening up with Rudy and Paul Simon. And yeah.
5: Do you know that, as the second person to mention Reese Witherspoon today, yeah, I almost killed Reese Witherspoon in my taxi.
6: Oh, that's unfortunate.
5: Well, let me give you this then, okay, since you invoked it. I don't get to tell the story enough. Okay. I once picked up a backup dancer for Usher. Okay, he's a very flamboyant gay man, okay, who was using a lot of gay slurs to describe Usher because he was mad because they had to dance overtime. And he liked collecting the overtime. He was mad he had something to be. Slur, slur, slur, slur, slur. And anyway, he gets on the phone and he's very entertaining. 21st Street on the West Side Highway. Although 21st Street heads east to west, yeah, for one block on the highway, it heads east because it's a turnoff for the West Side Highway. So I was barreling west on 21st Street. Reese Witherspoon was walking and she stepped into the road thinking traffic was coming from the opposite direction. So I didn't know it was Reese Witherspoon. I just knew there was a blonde girl that was about to be killed by a taxi. I pound the brakes, and she just stops, throws both of her hands on the hood of my car, and looks me in the eye. And this dude was now on the phone, and he goes, "Let me call you back. This mofo almost killed Reese Witherspoon." And I was like, oh, my God, man. It's Reese Witherspoon. And I'm like, I am so sorry. And she's like, what? She really, to her credit, she goes, if you're that sorry, could you watch where you're going next time? I go, oddly enough, I go, because I was laughing, I'm like, you're actually going the wrong way. And she's like, oh my God, I'm so sorry. And it was amazing.
6: She apologized? That's really, yeah,
5: but she was not mean. She was nice.
6: That's nice. That's good
5: almost,
6: to hear.
5: And I almost killed her.
6: That's good to know.
5: And it was one of those weird things. But, you know, humanity, that's like a human moment. And that's the power, the superpower of comedy. Like, if you guys do what I do, which I go to bed tonight, I will watch. I'll type in tonight's date in the Tonight Show and get whatever year they give me. You want to know what I watched last night?
6: Tell me.
5: Appreciate this episode.
6: Tell me.
5: And I know you've spoken about this in your book, Love, Johnny Carson. Yeah. It's the Chuck Berry appearance. I know he made two in close proximity.
6: He did four of them. Chuck Berry is one of two only people where Johnny had Chuck Berry the entire show. No other guest. That was one of the four.
5: Yes. So I believe I probably watched the first one. Was it 85 or 87 or something?
6: The first one was 87, and it was all Chuck Berry. Yes. He was planned for, I think, for maybe two segments, and he was on fire. I mean, it's Chuck Berry.
5: He's doing couch segments and then running back to play the guitar.
6: He taught Johnny how to do the duck walk
5: at the end of the show.
6: I mean, I couldn't believe how good it was, but Chuck Berry is one of those people. I mean, that Johnny was, again, the father of rock and roll, mm-hmm, and, you know, had so much respect for him, and to give him the whole show, I think that says a lot.
5: Just to be clear, the birthing person of, I'm kidding.
6: Yes.
5: Rock and roll.
6: Of rock and roll.
5: The gestating parent of rock and roll.
6: Him and the other person was Jack Parr, because Jack Parr will not be quiet.
5: Yeah, he just doesn't shut up.
6: So that's, yeah, he had his own show, and they had to bump a bunch of people.
5: Didn't you write in your book that Jack Parr was a guy who had a combative relationship with management? Was he one of those guys?
6: Jack Parr either loved you or he didn't, and he was always feuding with people. I mean, some of it was manufactured. Like, he would have these feuds with Ed Sullivan. People like, I think Jimmy Hoffa sued him. I mean, it was always, there was feuds going on. You
5: the
6: never
5: crazy
6: knew.
5: Story if the Hoffa thing is actually Jack Parr.
6: You never know.
5: Everybody thought it was the mob.
6: It was Jack Parr. But you know, Tom Snyder, these are people that really went up against authority. Whereas Johnny Carson, he was friends with most of those NBC presidents. I mean, Bob Wright, the president of NBC, they went to Russia together. They went to Africa together. They were legit friends all over the country. Johnny, you know, I talked to Peter LaSalle, who just passed away, Johnny's prize producer, who was wonderful to me. And he said, Mark, Johnny wasn't difficult at all. I mean, compared to a lot of those other people that Peter has worked with, I mean, that's what I'm really happy about the book. And I just launched a Substack called Here's Johnny Carson. Uh-huh. And all these stories from the people that knew Carson, because there's these negative books from people his friends never really spoke on in these books. Mm-hmm. And from the first time, I've been able to really get the story straight from the people that knew him.
5: I love that. Well, we're going to get more of them in a minute because we have Mark Malkoff here. And when we come back, he's going to tell you who lived at a place I recently visited, 6962 Wildlife Road out in Malibu, California.
6: Yes.
5: You're never going to guess who lived there. But for the small fee of $110 million, you can find out. Have the whole place to yourself. We have more Johnny Carson. We have more of a better America. That is my contribution to the national discourse on the 25th anniversary of September 11th, which is now officially old enough to date Bill Belichick. That is crazy. Milestones everywhere you look.

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1: I'm Melissa Vale. Fire struck at an Apex business Friday morning. Multiple vehicles were burned on Reliance Avenue near 1010 Road. Investigators at the scene said the auto body caught fire. No one was inside the shop at the time and no one was hurt. A Raleigh man who survived the September 11th terrorist attacks is reflecting on the experience that changed the course of his life. John Cerquera was 22 years old and living in New York City when the attacks occurred. He tells ABC 11.
2: It comes and goes in terms of how often I think about it. This time of year, obviously, it's more top of mind. If I put myself back in that time, it was just mind-blowing.
1: A record number of people packed into Keenan Memorial Stadium Friday morning, climbing more than 100 flights of stairs to honor the heroes who ran toward danger on September 11th, 2002. Melissa Vale, WPTF News.
3: And trucks. This is SRN News. With SRN News, I'm Bob Agnew in Washington. President Trump spoke today at the Pentagon, just one of the venues where Americans today are marking 25 years since the deadly September 11th terrorist attacks of 2001. The president vowed that the country will never, ever forget what happened that day. U.S. inflation accelerated last month as gas prices spiked in the wake of the renewed fighting in the Middle East. It underscores the affordability challenges that are a top priority for many voters as they head to the midterm elections in the very near future. Diesel prices in the U.S. have hit another record high, soaring past $6 a gallon on average as Washington's war with Iran disrupts the world's flow of fuel. Meanwhile, those higher prices for diesel hitting just as many U.S. farmers are about to harvest two of the country's largest commodities, soybeans and corn. That means they'll need countless gallons of fuel for combines, tractors and trucks. This is SRN News.
4: The question, when did you buy your house? If the answer is somewhere between 2022 and 2024, you locked in one of the worst rate environments in modern history. Here's the kicker. Rates dropped this year. They hit a new low most people don't even know about. Now they're climbing back up. Here's what Bankrate reported just this month. Nearly 90% of borrowers from that period are overpaying an average of $278 a month, $3,300 a year. 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
6: Clear skies tonight with a low of 73. A slight chance of showers and thunderstorms for Friday. Otherwise, mostly sunny with a high of 94. Heat index values as high as 101. Chance of rain Friday night with cloudy skies and a low of 72.
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0: damn. It is Friday, and my next guest is in such a good mood, he has graciously waived his appearance fee and agreed to do
1: my agent
0: second
1: told
0: half yeah. of the hour. He sounded like your agent. I don't know. British guy?
1: Yes.
0: Mark Malkoff's in studio. It's the 25th anniversary of September 11th. We've spent a lot of time today observing that and speaking about what it meant to us. But right now, we are trying to celebrate the role comedy has played, not only in getting people back on their feet after that tragedy, but so many other things that we've faced in our lifetime. And I speak to this. Why? Because one of the, on a superficial level, greatest tragedies I've witnessed in comedy was Johnny Carson was once apparently doing a package against his will at his Burbank studio with Regis Philbin.
1: Yes.
0: Where if you guys go Google this, it's Johnny Carson, Regis Philbin.
1: I gave you the backstory.
0: It looks non-consensual.
1: Okay, so Peter LaSalle, Johnny's producer, and Regis were pages, NBC pages, back in the day. They were best friends. So Peter LaSalle is the one that arranged Regis. And Johnny went along with it, but he was a little bit annoyed, you could tell. And
0: I love this. Go
1: this on. Was Johnny's final year he was on with Regis was a guest, and he really upset Johnny Carson on air. And Drew Carey said he heard Johnny walk off stage being like, that damn Regis. Like, Regis was a nice man. I worked with for him on Who Wants to Be a Millionaire. Yeah. Nice man. But he could get under Carson's skin and other people's.
0: It was a lot. So just this is the question I want to know, guys. Mark Malkoff's book, Love Johnny Carson, every one of these stories and so much more. And the reason we had to have him on today is it really transported you back to a better time in America. Well, we had a lot of common culture. We shared a lot of things. And the edge was a lot easier because my biggest argument today, Mark, is not that Americans can't coexist. It's that because of social media, we spend too much time coexisting. And I don't want to get into a political sidebar here, but I think, you know, we always disagreed on things politically. We just walked away from those disagreements for a few hours a day or maybe even a few months out of the year. And now the people you disagree with are in your phone and you're kind of incentivized to fight with them. So I believe Carson was the king of late night at the best possible time to be that. And that's why we had so much common culture. But I bring this up because in that moment of us watching this package of him getting out of his Corvette.
1: Yes.
0: And he sees Regis, and Regis talks about his man purse.
1: Yeah.
0: Is that his gun?
1: Yeah, 100%. His nickel-plated gun. Johnny did not want to carry a gun, but he refused bodyguards. And, you know, Mark David Chapman, who assassinated John Lennon, had a short list of people if it wasn't Lennon, and Johnny was on the list. I mean, FBI had to protect Johnny many, many times. I mean, it was really, really bad.
0: Is it true, though, that the reason Mark David Chapman got life is because he didn't shoot Yoko, too? I'm kidding. Stop it. Come on, Mark. You don't have to dignify that. You're better than that. We're talking to Mark Malkoff. We're being silly. We talk about all of the things that happen on a show like that. And what's so fascinating about them is I can give you an example. He has Richard Pryor on.
1: Yes.
0: They are using language you're probably not allowed to use in prison anymore, but we were just in a different time where words
1: Richard Pryor
0: less.
1: And Don Rickles were two people that Richard would let, that Johnny would let do whatever they wanted. I mean, Johnny was in awe of Richard Pryor. He would go to see him in concert, and Johnny was insecure in the fact that he would make sure that the writing that night when Richard was on was edgier and just the best it could possibly be.
0: I love that, though.
1: Richard was the best.
0: But that's a nod to his, like, true artistic
1: bent. And then when Richard burned himself, Johnny was calling the hospital. I mean, they were in touch, and he was making Richard laugh. I mean, there was love between the two of them.
0: But famously gave them a shout-out when he was from the desk, when he was in the hospital. I remember talking about that. I remember watching that episode. I remember reading about that episode. Yeah. He went, we talked about this last week. Yeah. He was such a kingmaker in his own regard, not only in comedy, but I think one of the most viral clips of the week last week was Dolly Parton on The Tonight Show. And all of the appearances she made, but of course the big one where she wrote the song about being on his show.
1: She was so loyal to Johnny Carson, and there were a bunch of years where she couldn't get booked on the show, and her manager at the time, Billy Sammoth, told Peter LaSalle, who booked the show, she does not take herself seriously. Johnny can play with her.
0: Yeah.
1: And that is what they needed to know. And from the time that Dolly was on, it was instant chemistry with the two of them. And then she wrote that beautiful, beautiful song about Johnny Carson. And she meant every word of it.
0: Yeah, because it was probably career defining at the time.
1: 14 times with Johnny, 30 songs she sang on the show, and there was definitely love there.
0: Wow, I love that, Mark Malkoff. You can read all of these stories. The book is called Love Johnny Carson. It is my all-time favorite. I've talked about it at such great length on the show and on Mark Simone Show, our mutual friend here in town on WOR Radio. And the other thing, which I loved, is I didn't know that NBC had erased the 10 years of New York tapes. So they're really, like, not out there?
1: Johnny was furious. There's kinescopes that exist here and there. I think there's maybe one or two shows that somebody saved, taped it off a TV show. But Johnny and his brilliance, when Ed Ames was on and they did the tomahawk throw, one of the most famous things, that Johnny requested a clip. So he had that in his desk. So that's why that exists. But the first 10 years, NBC, Johnny never forgave them.
0: That is crazy. I mean, I get it because that the content... You can't be who he is if the content doesn't matter. You know what I'm saying?
1: They did not see the value at all in any of this, and Johnny let them have it. And then in 1980, when he had enough power, he got ownership of the show, which was, at the time, was unheard of. I mean, that was the power of Carson.
0: But something you wrote about in your book, which I thought was so amazing, is he also had like a deal with like a blooper thing. Like,
1: yes,
0: and made a gazillion dollars off
1: it. He had Johnny Carson Productions where he had the bloopers and practical jokes. He wouldn't put Dick Clark on his show because this goes back to the 50s where Clark was doing Bandstand and Johnny was a game show host and Johnny held a little bit of a grudge with Clark. So he would do business with him but wouldn't let him be on the show. Johnny was very, very easily hurt. But, I mean, he made like something like over $100 million on his clothing line alone. I mean, Johnny is a business person. I mean, he had to shell out a lot of money in divorces. But, you know, he did really well with that. Whereas Ed McMahon was at one point doing, I think, endorsing over 100 products. I mean,
0: Have you ever talked about a guy who was leveraging a job?
1: Yes. Yeah. I mean, Johnny thought it was ridiculous.
0: He had to on some level, right?
1: Because
0: he was doing everything known to man.
1: I mean, he was doing Star Search. He did Broadway. He was doing movies. I mean, if people were asked him to do a product, I mean, he'd be cold calling places during the day to try to get golf tournaments. And I mean, he was a self-starter. I mean, one of the nicest people in the world, people told me. I've not heard a bad word about that guy. But Johnny kind of rolled his eyes at that.
0: Oh, that's, I don't doubt it. Yeah. But, you know, it does explain, because there's that level of financial ambition, that does explain how a guy like Carson winds up in a $110 million home.
1: Then Ed went broke.
0: Yeah.
1: Unfortunately. Unfortunately.
0: But so if you're on the West Coast, I mean, you're only going to really see the gate, but it's still, you completely understand if you're in Point Doom and you drive to 6960 Wildlife Road, which I did because of your book, and it's stunning because you get it. You get what this is because it's the high point of success in television.
1: Yeah, Carson was living at Carbon Beach in Malibu, and he had heard about this place, and he saw it and bought it right then and there and moved in. And it was this beautiful, beautiful estate right with the water, koi fish. There were trees actually that were growing in his living room, and he had a tennis court across. And then Sidney Kimmel, who was a billionaire philanthropist, movie producer, bought it from Carson and then made a lot of changes, unfortunately. But it's back on the market.
0: That is crazy. It's $110 million. I'm trying to talk him down to $105.
1: That and his yacht. His yacht, the Serengeti, still is around.
0: Is that true?
1: Yeah. Yeah.
0: I did not know that. Yeah. He spent a lot of time in retirement, obviously, on that yacht.
1: He did. You know, he liked his alone time as an introvert, but then he was having lunches with his writers. He was hanging out with Newhart and Rickles. He was traveling anywhere. I mean, he was taking Swahili classes and Russian classes so he could go to these places speak.
0: Did I read somewhere that Newhart was a bit of a pain in the ass on the show?
1: The writers had problems with him because Newhart would demand, he would ask them to write those Newhart type routines, and then he would do them in his club act and not acknowledge the Carson writers and not pay them. So they would call in sick. Newhart would show up and he's like, why do all the Carson writers call in sick when I'm here? He didn't realize that they just,
0: they were getting uncredited writing work.
1: Yeah, but Johnny loved him and they were good friends. When Johnny was going through his divorce three, Newhart and his wife Jenny were really there for him. I mean, they were really good friends.
0: Is the assumption Johnny Carson was divorced a lot because he had a rough relationship with his wife? Is that the stereotype? Not his wife, his mother, I mean.
1: A lot of people say that. I mean, I talked to people that were alive back then, and the whole thing from the Midwest is we do not want to give our kids a swelled head. So their parents, the mom especially, did not compliment Johnny, and he definitely had issues. I mean, that was very, very hard not to get a compliment. Privately, she would, to the press, to anyone, she was Johnny's biggest fan, but he couldn't get a compliment. I think that probably played a little bit in, but listen, Doc Severinsen was married three times, Ed three times, Carson four times.
0: It was a very transient time.
1: It really was. I mean, they moved back to Burbank in the 60s. '60s where, you know, people are smoking on the show, drinking, and it was
0: just going to tell you that.
1: Yeah.
0: The most glaring thing about watching old Tonight Show episodes is it's so stunning to put on a TV and watch people chain smoke on the set of a show.
1: And tuxedos. I mean, you have George Gobel and you have Bob Hope and Dean Martin in the '60s, Jack Carpenter.
0: This is not official analysis. We're just spitballing here.
1: Yeah.
0: Who do you think, in my opinion, I'll give you mine. Who do you think was the most intoxicated guest appearance on the show? Because I've seen a Dean Martin that is really spectacular. But there is I believe he's stoned, Buddy Hackett.
1: I wouldn't be surprised. The two most inebriated people I ever saw were Ed McMahon, only one time, where Johnny's trying to introduce Joan Embry, and Ed keeps interrupting him. And he had a lunch at Beverly Hills with Pat McCormick and Paul Williams, and Ed, that was the one time he was intoxicated. It's a famous clip. And then the second person who was intoxicated and almost got into a fist fight, and it's the most chaotic thing I think I might have ever seen on the Tonight Show, was George Peppard from the A-Team, Breakfast at Tiffany's, and Paul Williams, and they almost fought on the show. It was chaos. I mean, I've never seen anything like that, but Peppard was bombed out of his mind.
0: Oh, I love that.
1: Yeah.
0: Well, it wasn't quite a fight, but I saw a great one between, I think 3 days ago, I was watching this on my way back from Jackson Hole. Is Letterman's on with Clint Eastwood.
1: Oh, that, yes.
0: Yeah, it's a great one. He's like, Clint, would it have killed you to wear a jacket?
1: Tie in a jacket. Yeah, and then Clint says, I'm not wearing my gym socks.
0: Yeah, because you can tell it hurt him a little bit.
1: Clint was saying, they're booing you. The audience is booing you, Dave. But I love that. That was, Johnny always wished he could do what Dave was doing, but he's like, my audience would never accept me for making fun of people.
0: Yeah, you can't be mean.
1: That jaywalking bit that Jay Leno did, Johnny did it first, but Johnny did it, and he did it, and he showed video to him. He's like, now we're not making fun of these people. We just want to see if they know the answer.
0: Yeah.
1: But he felt like he could not make fun of the people.
0: No, he wasn't. He was too good. He was... The thing about it is, man, there's a warmth to comedy.
1: Yeah.
0: And he didn't want to separate from you could tell from watching it, which is why he was like so good with kids and in moments like that.
1: And the animals and kids. Yeah. I mean, he really believed you have to be yourself out there and be gentle and be a host. He's inviting people into his home, and he's going to be the best listener. The first half hour was Johnny, his monologue and a comedy bit, and then I'm going to make my guest look good no matter what.
0: Yep.
1: I mean, if somebody sat down with Johnny, I mean, they had a pre-interview that they could just throw out and Johnny could wing it and make the most nervous person sit down with him and suddenly forget, like Elizabeth Taylor, that there's an audience and millions of people. I mean, instantly comfortable. He had this skill set. It was a remarkable thing.
0: It is a superpower. We're talking to Mark Malkoff. The book is called Love, Johnny Carson. We're going to wrap because I have two more questions about the book that I have to get to that I think... my whole mission about we're trying to, get the country back to this good place. I think I have a solution based on something I read in your book. In radio, that's called a tease, ladies and gentlemen. So for the two of you still listening, no, I'm kidding. We need at least one of you.
1: Mom, don't go anywhere.
0: When we come back.
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12: Me fella, we've been for the full hour. Larry King style with the great Mark Malkoff, yeah. Author of Love Johnny Carson. Something I have been remiss in speaking to during this hour is you have a phenomenal podcast.
13: Oh, thanks. Yeah. In addition to the Carson podcast, where we have almost 400 episodes, I have a podcast called Inside Late Night with Mark Malkoff for LateNighter.com. Covers late night past and present. And I talk to people from Saturday Night Live, Letterman, just shows past and present. It's been fun.
12: Did they give you any intel on whether or not this Kimmel story is real?
13: I do not know. You know, I've been over there a bunch of times. They've been very very nice to me. I hope just for people's job's sake it's going to be okay. I mean, I had a day job with Stephen Colbert at the Comedy Central show, the Colbert Report, and it's 200 people that don't have jobs
12: now. Yeah, you want them to have jobs. Yeah. Like, that's the point. Like, you can't root against anything.
13: But I do want to say, even when David Letterman and Leno were there, they both secretly had to take pay cuts. I mean, there was foreshadowing that these shows were going to be affected, when they were there.
12: Well, the biggest challenge we have right now is audiences are so fragmented because, you know, it's not the 80s where there's 13 channels on your cable box, you know, and if you pull 3 and 7, you can get scrambled Playboy in the middle of the night, but that's another story.
13: I remember those days.
12: Mark Malk, you don't even know what you're watching, but there's a lot of skin. But that was probably the golden age of all of it in terms of television consumption, and us having probably the 80s into the 90s. It really wasn't until, like, YouTube and social media came along that audiences splintered to the point that people win late night now on a night where they might have 3 million viewers or 2.8 million viewers. You know, there was a high point for him where he might have been in the 40s, right?
13: It was unbelievable, the power of Carson. I mean, the pinnacle was December of 1969 with the Tiny Tim wedding, which was 45 million people, only number two to the moon landing. Wow. And this was Carson and his brilliance. And, you know, Carson was doing an hour and 45 minutes a night and then went down to 90 minutes by this point. And Carson, in his genius, waited till the very half hour for the wedding so people would have to stick around for the whole thing. And, yeah, 45 million people still to this day, I believe, is still a record.
12: That is stunning. Yeah. I bring that up because I had teased our two remaining listeners before I went to work about how you're actually going to get the country to calm down through the superpower of comedy. You know what I think is going to happen?
13: Tell me.
12: I think it's going to happen because we know how this ends. There are 728 streaming services, which means at some point there's going to be 5. Okay? The country's going to get better when things start to consolidate again. Meaning there's always going to be YouTube, there's always going to be social media. Okay? But right now I think the audiences are so niche. They're so niche that everyone's living in their own, you know, people say like, oh, we're living in two separate worlds politically. I don't believe that. I believe everyone's phone algorithm is so unique to them that we're in like 330 million different worlds. So I think the consolidation of entertainment, that's inevitable because it's not sustainable. People aren't going to pay the amount they pay for cable. The point of going to streaming was to cut the cord and save money. But if you have 12 streaming services, you ain't saving money.
13: I mean, it's so different. I think it's a good sign that younger people, believe it or not, are buying vinyl CDs. I know a family friend, the 13-year-old, wanted a Polaroid camera. I think people really kind of went a little bit of a similar time.
12: Analog life.
13: Yeah, exactly.
12: And that's what I think is ultimately going to happen because even the kids who, like my son is 17 and he never lived in a world without a smartphone. Sure. But they do run their course even for kids his age because he's at college now and he's having a lot of human experiences. Yeah. Judging by the amount of slurs in his speech, it's very human. No, they're having a good time.
13: There's never been more comedy clubs in New York City. Yeah. People want to laugh and it is so important.
12: So you got two options. You go support live comedy. You can see me in Fayetteville, Arkansas tomorrow because I need a better agent. I'm kidding. I love you guys. Fayetteville, we'll see you there. And you can listen to Mark Malkoff's podcast on Late Night. You can get yourself a fancy copy of Love Johnny Carson, but you have to thank me if you do. It's wonderful.
13: You're so nice. And I just launched my Substack. Here's Johnny Carson. And we talk, you know, Bob Hope, a lot of stuff behind the scenes. Him and Joan Baez going at it. I mean, Baez at one point said she wanted to take her guitar and smash it over Johnny's head.
12: So whoa!
13: We go into that.
12: All right, we got to do another hour of this soon then.
13: I love that.
12: You owe me
13: anytime,
12: a re-up.
13: My friend.
12: We owe it to at the end of Rocky 1, he hugs Apollo, and Apollo goes, ain't going to be no rematch. There's going to be a rematch, Malkoff. You heard it here today.
13: I'm there.
12: Thank you for this, man. It was a great way to wrap up our 9/11 show because I want people to remember there's a lot of good out there in the world, and you can go get it this weekend at Fayetteville, Arkansas, or you can watch Fox News Saturday night. I need the damn ratings. Or you can go indulge all of the fine work Mark Malkoff is doing. The point is the show is over. Pay up. Get out. Mark Malkoff, we will always have this.
13: Oh, thanks. This was so much fun.
12: Oh, my man.
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25: Breaking news this hour at Town Hall. I'm Bob Agnew in Washington. Today marks the 25th anniversary of the September 11 terrorist attacks. Observances were held all over the country, including at the Pentagon.
26: President Donald Trump says today we renew the promise we made back then.
27: Today we renew the sacred oath that we first swore in their names a quarter of a century ago. We will never, ever forget.
26: Defense Secretary Pete Hegseth says 9/11 inspired many to enlist.
28: In the book of Isaiah, Isaiah said, "Here I am, Lord, send me." And in the days that weeks that followed, millions of Americans said, "Here we are, send us."
26: Observances honoring the lives lost and those changed that day continue throughout the nation. Bernie Bennett reporting.
25: It was 25 years ago to the day that correspondent Laura Winters was at Ground Zero reporting on those terrorist attacks. Her reflections.
29: After both buildings were down, police officers were screaming, telling people in the area to go north. And I grabbed a woman who was heading south and searching for her husband, who worked for the Port Authority in Tower 1. She wasn't sure if he survived when suddenly she spots him in the street.
30: Are you okay?
31: Great.
32: Are you all right, sir?
31: Fine, thank you.
29: That is the emotional reunion so many wanted but never got.
25: And that is the personal reflection of Salem correspondent Laura Witters. The price of diesel hitting record highs. Just as many U.S. farmers are harvesting two of the nation's largest commodities, soybeans and corn. People like Missouri farmer Jason Kurtz.
33: The machine behind me uses 200 gallons a day. So we'll harvest for about 30 days. So
34: every day.
33: Every day. So there's 6,000 gallons.
25: The diesel spike adds to an already tough year for many farmers who also face higher prices for fertilizer, seeds, and equipment. On Wall Street, the Dow up 524 points. 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
25: Even as some countries are loosening their restrictions on assisted suicide, UK lawmakers in a pro-life move have voted down a bill that would have allowed assisted dying in England and Wales. Here's correspondent Charles de la Desma.
0: The Terminally Ill Adults End of Life Bill was opposed by 286 members of Parliament, while 270 voted for it. Friday's vote ends a two-year debate in Parliament about assisted dying. The bill proposed allowing adults with fewer than 6 months to live to apply for an assisted death, subject to approval by two doctors and an expert panel. Opponents cited concerns about potential coercion and lack of safeguards. Proponents of assisted dying hoped it would mark the biggest change in social policy in the UK since abortion was partially legalised in 1967. I'm Charles de la Desma.
25: Breaking news and analysis at townhall.com. Worries about the existential risk posed by AI have reached Capitol Hill.
1: Amid growing concerns about the potential for artificial intelligence programs to elude human control, lawmakers are demanding information from OpenAI about the breach of AI startup Hugging Face. OpenAI itself disclosed the attack in July, but Republican Senator Josh Hawley's launched an investigation seeking more detail about it. Well, Democratic Senator Chris Van Hollen is calling on OpenAI to immediately grant federal cybersecurity agencies access to information that would allow them to assess the safety and risks of OpenAI's models. Ben Thomas, Washington.
25: Anthropic says it has blocked efforts by bad actors to use its artificial intelligence models for malicious activity. Anthropic said on Thursday it found signs of misuse despite adding stronger safeguards in its latest models.
24: WPTF News.
2: I'm Melissa Vail. A Raleigh man who survived the September 11th terrorist attacks is reflecting on the experience that changed the course of his life. John Sequeira was 22 years old and living in New York City when the attacks occurred. He tells ABC 11.
3: The smells for sure, the concrete, the dust, the burning, and the sounds. The sounds, any kind of like an industrial, you know, when there's a construction site, you hear, you know, big beams being loaded and, you know, dropped down, and you hear the sound, you feel the vibration.
2: A woman wanted by the U.S. Marshals Service appearing in Wake County Court on Friday. Jennifer Lynn Blackthorne fled Oregon with her three children, who officials say she kidnapped and has been moving around the country with. Today marks 25 years since the September 11, 2001 terrorist attacks. United Airlines Flight 93 was carrying 40 people when passengers and crew members fought back against its hijackers. Among those heroes was Randolph County native Sandy Bradshaw, a flight attendant on the plane who helped storm the terrorists. The minister at Bradshaw's Greensboro Church, Reverend Cindy Higgins, tells WFMY.
4: She called him and talked to him, and the last thing she said was, "We've been boiling water, and we're going to storm the cockpit." And so she said the crew's leaving, and that's how she had to end her conversation. And I can just picture her running with the others down that aisle.
2: A record number of people packed into Keenan Memorial Stadium Friday morning, climbing more than 100 flights of stairs to honor the heroes who ran toward danger on September 11, 2001. The attacks killed 2,977 on September 11th, roughly the same amount of people who climbed the stands of UNC's football stadium. The 110 flights they walked were symbolic of the 110 stories in each World Trade Center tower. The WPTF forecast, mostly sunny today, high near 96. Alyssa Vail, WPTF News.
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10: This is a WPTF special edition, 9/11 at 25. I am Bruce Farrell. Today marks the 25th anniversary of the attacks on the World Trade Center, the Pentagon, and the crash in Shanksville, Pennsylvania. We will take a look back at what happened, what we've learned, and where we are now, 25 years after the attacks that changed America. We will hear from those impacted by the attacks, directly and indirectly. We will learn more about what's being done around our area to remember the event. We will ask, where do we go from here in the fight against terrorism and the world at large? This is 9/11 at 25. We begin by looking back at what happened on that day. Here's Lisa Price.
11: It was sunny across the East Coast, and in New York and Washington, the skies were blue and there were a few clouds.
6: 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You give us 22 minutes, we'll give you the world.
12: Good morning. 64 degrees at 8 o'clock. It's Tuesday, September 11th. I'm Lee Harris. Here's what's happening. It's primary day, and the polls are open in New York City.
11: Until 8:46 a.m., when American Flight 11 from Boston to Los Angeles crashed into the North Tower of the World Trade Center at roughly 490 miles per hour between floors 93 and 99. The aircraft entered the towers mostly intact. It plowed to the building core, severing all three gypsum-encased stairwells, dragging combustibles with it, and a massive shockwave traveled down to the ground and up again. The combustibles and the remnants of the aircraft were ignited by the burning fuel, and as the building lacked a traditional full cage frame, depending almost entirely on the strength of a narrow structural core running up the center, fire at the center of the impact zone was in a position to compromise the integrity of all internal columns. People below the severed stairwells started to evacuate. No one above the impact zone was able to do so. At least 100 people, some accounts say as many as 250, primarily in the North Tower, trapped by fire and smoke in the upper floors, jumped to their deaths. At 8:50, the Northeast Air Defense Sector, better known as NEADS, is notified that a plane has struck the World Trade Center as they continue to locate the flight on radar.
13: We have a hijacked aircraft headed towards New York, and we need you guys to, we need someone to scramble some F-16s or something up there to help us out.
14: Is this real world or exercise?
13: No, this is not an exercise manifest.
11: At 8:53, the F-15s at Otis Air Force Base, still unaware Flight 11 has crashed, are sent to military-controlled airspace off Long Island and ordered to remain in a holding pattern. At 8:54, American Airlines Flight 77, having left from Washington's Dulles Airport en route to Los Angeles, deviates from its course, turning south over Ohio. 1 minute later, announcements are made over the building-wide PA system in the South Tower of the World Trade Center, as yet undamaged, reporting the building is secure and that people should return to their offices. Some don't hear it. Others ignore it and evacuate anyway. Others congregate in common areas, like the 78th floor sky lobby. At 8:56, Flight 77's flight transponder is turned off and primary radar contact with the aircraft is lost when it turns east unnoticed by flight controllers. At 8:58, United Flight 175, also from Boston's Logan Airport en route to Los Angeles, takes a heading toward New York City. At 9:01, a manager from the FAA's New York Center tells Air Traffic Control System Command Center in Herndon, Virginia, the military needs to get involved because something big is going on and escalating. FAA's New York Center contacts New York Terminal Approach Control and asks for help in locating Flight 175. At 9:03, Flight 175 crashes at about 590 miles per hour into the south face of the south tower of the World Trade Center between floors 78 and 85.
15: Just a few moments ago, something believed to be a plane crashed into the south tower of the World Trade Center. I just saw flames inside. You can see the smoke.
11: By this time, several media organizations are covering the first plane crash. Millions see the impact live. Parts of the plane leave the building from its east and north sides, falling to the ground six blocks away.
16: We saw the World Trade Center in flames, big gaping hole all the way on the top of it. We could see people jumping from the top of the building.
11: Also at 9:03, FAA's New York Center notifies NORAD of the hijacking of Flight 175. At 9:13, F-15 fighters from Otis Air Force Base leave military airspace near Long Island, bound for Manhattan. At 9:23, United Flight 93 receives warning message text from United Airlines flight dispatchers. Beware any cockpit intrusion. Two aircraft hit World Trade Center. At 9:24, the FAA notifies NORAD's Northeast Air Defense Sector about the suspected hijacking of Flight 77. 1 minute later, the Otis-based F-15s establish an air patrol over Manhattan. At 9:26, the FAA bans takeoffs of all civilian aircraft, regardless of destination, a national ground stop.
17: There's a national ground stop in place. We issued the ground stop at 9:25 this morning, Eastern Time. And that means that no aircraft are currently taking off. Aircraft that are in the air will be allowed to land. And the ground stop is indefinite.
11: And all military bases in the U.S. are ordered to increase threat conditions to Delta status. At 9:28, hijackers storm the cockpit of United 93 and take over the flight. At 9:29, the president makes this statement.
16: Today we've had a national tragedy. Two airplanes have crashed into the World Trade Center in an apparent terrorist attack on our country.
11: At 9:32, controllers at the Dulles Terminal Radar Approach Control in Virginia observe a primary radar target tracking eastbound at a high rate of speed, referring to Flight 77. At 9:35, United 93 reverses direction over Ohio and starts flying eastward. At 9:36, Cleveland advises FAA Command that it's still tracking Flight 93 and inquires whether someone had requested the military to launch fighter aircraft to intercept the aircraft. At 9:37, Flight 77 crashes into the western side of the Pentagon. The section of the Pentagon hit consists mainly of newly renovated, unoccupied offices. All 64 people on board are killed, as are 125 Pentagon personnel.
18: I looked out my window, which is directly across from Pentagon and Pentagon Row apartments, and I saw the tail of a large airliner with a red, I saw, majesty, the red, there was a red dot of some sort on the tail. It plowed right into the Pentagon.
11: At 9:43, the White House and the Capitol are evacuated and closed. At 9:45, U.S. airspace is shut down.
19: The FAA is reporting that all inbound transatlantic flights to the U.S. are being diverted to Canada in the wake of apparent terrorist attacks on New York, Washington, D.C., and Pennsylvania this morning.
11: The groundings last until September 14th. This is the fourth time all commercial flights in the U.S. have been stopped, and the first time a suspension was unplanned. All previous suspensions were military-related from 1960 to 1962. At 9:49, the FAA Command Center at Herndon suggests someone at FAA headquarters should decide whether to request military assistance with Flight 93. Ultimately, the FAA makes no request before it crashes. At 9:57, a passenger revolt begins on United Flight 93.
20: There's no question in my mind this airplane was headed towards the Capitol. It would have been disastrous with a loss of life and the symbolism that would have presented to the perpetrators of this tragedy. So I'm convinced they struggled. They fought.
11: At 9:59, the South Tower of the World Trade Center collapses, 55 minutes and 51 seconds after being struck by Flight 175. 4 minutes later, United Flight 93 is crashed 80 miles southeast of Pittsburgh in Somerset County, Pennsylvania. Finally, at 10:28, the North Tower of the World Trade Center collapses.
0: I was just there. I had dinner with my husband last week at Windows on the World.
1: I think it's the worst thing since Pearl Harbor. I've never seen a sight so disgusting in my life. A piece of America just went down.
0: Scary, but it's scary.
21: Yeah, it doesn't seem real.
0: There used to be two, and then there was one, and then nothing.
11: In total, more than 3,000 people died in the attacks that day.
22: Today, our fellow citizens, our way of life, our very freedom came under attack in a series of deliberate and deadly terrorist acts. The victims were in airplanes or in their offices, secretaries, businessmen and women, military and federal workers, moms and dads, friends and neighbors.
11: But what went on in the air and

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8: WPTF's Rick Martinez had a chance to speak with touching history author Len Spencer.
9: Why did you write Touching History?
10: Well, I'm an airline pilot by profession, and basically 9/11 happened because 4 cockpits were penetrated, and so it was gut-wrenchingly personal to all the airline pilots out there, and I just realized the historic nature of what happened that day when, for the first time in our history, all the commercial airliners were forced to land, the military took control of the skies, and I knew there were stories there that America wasn't aware of.
9: Well, you know, I don't know if there's one event that hasn't been covered and examined as much as 9/11. Was there something missing?
10: I would say the entire air perspective was missing. America knows what happened on those 4 aircraft that were hijacked and crashed, but they really have no concept of what happened in the control towers, in the military battle cabs, in the airliners across the country. We had nearly 5,000 aircraft in the skies when the attacks occurred, and others coming in from overseas toward our country, and the drama that unfolded in those aircraft and in those control towers are still a piece of the puzzle that really haven't been touched on. There have been little hints here and there, but those stories haven't been told, and I think they'll really change the way America looks at that day.
9: With regard to when the day occurred, I think one of the things that is really telling in your book was the fact that it took the aviation industry, from the controllers to the pilots, to really kind of grasp that we were under attack because it hadn't happened for a while. There was almost kind of a sense of this can't be happening, a sense of misbelief. Was I correct in picking that up in your book?
10: Well, absolutely, and it's not only that it hadn't happened in a while, it had never happened this way. Hijackings, as we knew and understood them, for the military and the air traffic controllers, the FAA, the pilots, we trained for hijackings that now we call them traditional hijackings. At the time, that's all we knew of hijackings, and that's when hijackers would take, control of aircraft for, political demand, ransom. And we were trained to cooperate with the hijackers to the extent necessary to minimize the loss of life on board our aircraft. So it really wasn't part of our thinking or our psyche, our training, that our aircraft could be used as missiles against us.
9: You're an airline pilot. There's, I guess, in reading your book, there was a sense of pre 9/11, that there were procedures to be followed, there was training to be implemented, cooperating with hijackers and

0: so forth. Explain the difference between the mindset of an airline pilot today as opposed to pre on September 11th.
1: Well, as you said, on September 11th, we were trained to cooperate. We were trained how to communicate with air traffic control to let them know what was happening, even if we couldn't speak freely. We had code words we could use. We had special radio codes we could send, all of those things. And I think we also felt that, you know, we're kind of the policemen. If there was a problem in the back, you know, the captain would go back if he needed to. Now I think pilots, a significant number of pilots are armed now as part of the Federal Flight Deck Officer Program. So many of us do carry weapons now. We are behind reinforced cockpit doors that we're not going to come out and deal with any events in the back. And that's a really different mindset, because I think that was one of the things that really struck me flying just a few days after 9/11, was that if something happened on the other side of that cockpit door, I realized that my passengers, my flight crew, they were on their own, because the one thing we weren't doing was leaving our cockpit. So it's a whole different mindset. And we also know that there are rules of engagement now for our fighter aircraft, that if we don't keep control of our aircraft, they will prevent us from being used as weapons.
0: Explain the difference with the role of the fighter pilots, so to speak, on 9/11, what they could do and what they can do now.
1: Well, on 9/11, our military, our air defense mission in this country was really a shadow of what it had been during the Cold War. It consisted of only 14 fighter aircraft on alert at 7 alert sites in the United States. And those 14 aircraft were armed and ready to defend. The problem was they were looking outward. They were really looking for threats coming in from abroad, missiles. The fighters, if they did launch for a hijacking, the last one had been in 1993, hijacking that had come in from Europe and landed at JFK, the military really was only, we're gonna launch, we're going to just report as to what we're seeing. But they weren't thinking they're going to shoot down a hijacked flight or anything like that, because it was really a law enforcement event where that flight landed, the police took over, the SWAT teams took over, the negotiating teams. And so the fighters were more as observers that could report if they saw an explosion on the plane or things like that. And so they would not have been in the mindset on 9/11 that, oh, we're going to have to shoot down a hijacked plane that had never been even contemplated. Today, much of that you ask for is classified. But there are systems in place now where fighters do not have to go through the long chain of command in certain circumstances to take out an airliner. There are systems in place now. And one thing that is significant that really determines, you know, the coordination now, what we didn't have on 9/11 is something called the Domestic Events Network, the DEN. And the DEN is a live, I guess I would call it a radio channel, a live connection between all the branches of the government, the military, all the air traffic control facilities, the airlines, the FAA, and what it does. They know real-time what's happening in the air. So most people don't realize if they're on a flight that's diverting because they have a heart attack on board, there is a controller sitting at NORAD that knows that your plane is turning when it's not supposed to turn. And that controller can actually talk to the air traffic controller and say, I want you to query this pilot. I want more information. I want to be satisfied that what he says is happening is happening. And if he's not satisfied with the answers he's getting, he can launch fighters instantaneously.
0: You researched and had, I guess, some experience as to what type of military defense we had in place prior to 9/11. Mm-hmm. And you've touched about, in essence, it was a skeleton. It looked outward, mm-hmm. never looked inward. Since 9/11, you've touched a little bit of what's now in place, how well do you think the military has adjusted, and how well are we protected today as compared to how we were in 9/11?
1: There have been so many changes made since 9/11. I think given the structure we had in place to defend from air attack, the United States on 9/11, I believe that the people that read my book will understand that the air response that day was extraordinary. These people were using stripped down and outdated technology, really 1970s era technology. Their radars that they had they weren't like the radars used by air traffic controllers. They didn't show the outline of states. They couldn't look at their radar and say, oh, there's Washington, there's New York City. That's not how their radars were set up. That's not what they saw. They were looking outward, as I said. And so given that we had, 14 fighters, outdated equipment, and actually I found it very interesting to find out that just the week prior to 9/11, Air Force had announced that they were getting rid of the air defense mission altogether. They thought of the fighters as babysitters of sorts, not really doing more than helping in the war on drugs and helping an airliner that got lost, or an aircraft, I should say, that got lost. And so it was really being phased out. And so since then, it has expanded enormously. It really expanded enormously on that day, on September 11th, and part of our response. We have incredible coordination now that exists between departments. Fighters are taught differently. There's communication that happens now between the FAA and the military that wasn't happening then. At that time, their communication systems, their secure networks, weren't even compatible, so they couldn't even talk with each other when they tried. Obviously, that's been taken care of. So much has changed. And are we safer today? We are safer from that kind of threat. I don't believe that the attacks that occurred on 9/11 could happen in today's security environment. We have fixed those errors. Do we still face threats? Yes. Do we still need to be looking forward instead of looking back? Yes. In fact, the gentleman that wrote the afterword for the book, a gentleman by the name of General Larry Arnold, he was in charge of air defense for the United States that day, and one of the things he said to me that really stuck with me, he said, we can't always be prepared to fight yesterday's battle. We have to be prepared to fight future battles. So we are prepared, I think, now to fight 9/11, but is that enough? No. Now we need to be looking forward.
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3: Front of Johnson Hyundai Traffic Center, got an accident over on 40 eastbound. This is as you're approaching North Harrison Avenue. Right two lanes are blocked, causing delays of at least 30 minutes stretching all the way back towards the 540 interchange. No slowdowns on 540 or 440. 64 eastbound heading towards Zeppelin and North Rindle Avenue. You're getting your destination on time. 885 over in the Bull City is that time of the afternoon, barely getting above 30 miles an hour in both directions. 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
2: A WPTF special edition, 9/11 at 25, continues as we continue with Rick Martinez's conversation with author Lynn Spencer.
0: I guess the bureaucracy one had to do in order to get a military aircraft in the air to handle a hijacking. Can you give us a little sense of what it took?
1: It took a lot. On that day, because hijackings were so rare and because the FAA and the military weren't interconnected, if there was a hijacking, the controller would have to tell his supervisor. His supervisor would call the FAA command center. The FAA command center would call FAA headquarters. That would go up to Secretary of Transportation, then over to the Secretary of Defense. He would say, okay, do we want to launch a fighter? Yes, we'll launch a fighter. That would go down to the National Military Command Center at the Pentagon, then to NORAD headquarters, then to the United States sector of the NORAD, and then to the NORAD sector for that part of the country where the hijacking was, then to the fighter base. This process would normally take 5-6 hours. It's a very cumbersome process, and that's why on 9/11, there was no time for that. And so if you look at what the procedures were on that day and you look at what happened, you'll go, wow, you know, NORAD finds out that there's a hijacked plane. They didn't wait to get authorities. Those commanders realized we don't have time to get the authorities. And within minutes, they scrambled fighters. In fact, one of the commanders said to the gentleman in charge of the Northeast Air Defense Sector that wanted to scramble jets, he said, scramble them, and I will get the authorizations later.
13: Okay, Foxy, this is what I foresee that we probably need to do. We need to talk to FAA. We need to tell them if this stuff's going to keep on going, we need to take those fighters and put them over Manhattan. Okay?
14: Sir.
13: That's the best thing. That's the best play right now. So, coordinate with the FAA, tell them if there's more out there, which we don't know, let's get them over Manhattan. At least we've got some kind of play.
1: So everything was happening in reverse order to respond, and that's one of the things that touched me so much, is the degree to which men and women on 9/11 were willing to put their careers on the line, and in some instances, even their lives on the line, to do whatever needed to get done to make sure that the attacks weren't worse than they were, to stop what was happening.
0: Now, I'll admit to a little bias. I was in the airport business for a few years and was always impressed by the people who were literally on the aviation side of the sector. Tell us a little bit about some of the heroes that nobody knows about, that they can find out about in your book, Touching History, on 9/11.
1: Oh, okay. Well, it's about the commander at the D.C. Air National Guard who decides that he's going to follow an order coming from the Secret Service, from the Vice President, to send his fighters out to take down United 93, knowing full well he's putting his career on the line because Secret Service is not part of the military chain of command. And he feels like he's a doctor arriving on the scene of an accident, and he's thinking, how can I not respond? How can I not send up fighters when I'm being asked to send up my fighters and launch them against an airliner? It's about a Boston Center controller who doesn't realize that he is the only person giving the military all of the information they're getting about what's happening in the airspace.
0: That would be Colin Scoggins?
1: That's Colin Scoggins in Boston Center. It's about a gentleman who named Ben Sliney, who is on his first day on the job in charge of our national airspace, and who just hours into his first shift is faced with having to shut it down without getting any instruction from the higher echelons of our government or the FAA, realizing that he's going to have to take it into his own hands and make decisions and stop it. That the fighter pilot that is sent out to shoot down an airliner that is realizing that he doesn't have weapons because there hasn't been time to upload his fighter with weapons. And he realized he's flying out toward his target, thinking of his young son, realizing that he's probably going to have to use his fighter as a weapon to ram the airliner. And he's going to be laying down his life and leaving his wife and his son in the process, and him coming to grips with that. There's so many stories that touched me so incredibly.
0: Tell us a little bit about the scene of events that took place, the odd series of events that took place, where it got to the point where the United States was willing to use military force to take out United 93.
1: Well, what was happening, and I think one of the reasons why the 9/11 Commission report missed that is because the air defense fighter aircraft on 9/11 reported to NORAD, and NORAD had not issued the order to take out United 93. Yet. And yet the White House was aware of United 93. They were, Secret Service was talking to air traffic controllers and was aware that it was coming. They knew it had a bomb on board. They knew that the hijackers had claimed they had a bomb on board. They knew enough to know it was coming toward Washington. It was on radar. And so the White House actually, through the Secret Service, got in contact with the D.C. Air National Guard and asked them to launch fighters. And the gentleman in charge of the D.C. Guard is on the phone with the Presidential Emergency Operations Center, and he's listening to these orders he's getting, and he's saying, well, can I speak? He realizes this is not part of the chain of command. Can I speak to the vice president, please? And they're saying, no, the vice president is talking to the president. But this is what he wants you to do. And he basically, you know, is telling them that we want you to, you know, make sure that this flight doesn't hit any buildings downtown and don't let the wreckage fall within 20 miles. And, you know, that commander took it on faith, and he realized he was putting his entire military career on the line when he handed down that order to his fighter. And his fighter had no idea of the hijacking. He just hears on the radio that he's being sent out to intercept and take out an airliner. And he doesn't question.
0: I guess that was also kind of interesting is that the National Guard, the Washington Air National Guard, it was not part of the mission or the chain of command, you know, as far as NORAD and providing any type of defense of the United States, and therefore they had no training and to pilots, and that's a big deal because it seems like everything is based on your training.
1: Right. They trained to deploy overseas. They did not fly armed over the United States. They had never flown armed over the United States. They, as you said, they were not part of the air defense mission. That was a very, very small mission of only, you know, 7 sites, 14 fighters on any given day. And the D.C. Guard was not part of that. And yet on that day, National Guard units all over the country responded. And some active duty. We had Marine units that launched to defend the country. It was extraordinary, the coordination that was happening, and the people that were willing to say, you know, obviously procedures as we know them aren't applying today, our rule books as we know them won't work today, but they were not going to sit by and let this continue. And so when you really look at how quickly everything was ordered down, and we had, for the first time in our history, a military-controlled airspace, and it happened in a matter of hours. And it's incredible, and it really did happen because the improvisation and the courage of these people that couldn't watch the attacks on TV, they had to respond, and they did.
0: I think, you know, as a pilot, I guess one of the things that is also, I guess, somewhat ironic of September 11th was that in aviation flying terms, it was It verged on perfection, something that is called severe clear. Tell us about that day and how it kind of added to the misbelief, you know, the weather conditions added to the misbelief that what could be happening was happening because of the weather.
1: Right. On a day like 9/11, we call that, severe clear. And I think that's what, when the people at the FAA Command Center and Ben Sliney on his first day on the job over National Airspace was thinking, what a great day for a first day on the job. We have no big weather systems. It was basically clear across the nation. No big delays, scheduled. And so when he hears that there's a hijacking, well, that's kind of funny. And then when he hears that he has a building that, you know, was struck by an aircraft, he had no reason to believe that they were the same aircraft. He's thinking, geez, first a hijacking, now an airplane hit a building, and on this beautiful day, how does an airplane hit a building on a beautiful day like this? And I think that's what a lot of the people that saw the first impact of American 11 felt when they saw it. They're thinking, the news was at first saying a little airplane, and yet I think those of us in the industry and the military could look at the size of the hole, the size of the fire, the degree of the you know, the flames and all, and say, if that was a little plane, it was carrying a heck of a lot of fuel drums or explosives in it to make such a massive fire. And it really was outside of our scope of understanding how a large aircraft can hit a building in good weather, because, you know, a pilot, even faced with engine failures, fire, he's going to find a way somehow to avoid loss of life or minimize loss of life on the ground. He certainly isn't going to allow his aircraft to fly into a building. And so it was one of those non sequiturs. It didn't make sense.
0: Tell us a little bit about a pilot and as an airline pilot, the credo of when you have a plane in trouble and possibly fatal trouble, the credo of minimizing the loss of life on the ground.
1: Every pilot is taught, and as a flight instructor, it's what I taught my people. It's just what how we're trained. No matter how bad things get in the air, you don't have a right to take lives on the ground to save your own. And so if the only avenue you have, you're coming down, you're not by an airport, you see a highway, well, if there are cars all over that highway, that's not an option anymore, because you don't, I guess that's it, you don't have the right to take lives on the ground to save your own in the air. And so then you better choose a field, you better choose something, but you're not choosing that. And so I think when Ben Sliney at the National Command Center saw what was happening, he knew, he said, no pilot flew into that building, no matter how bad things would have gotten. Pilots realized that if we had a hijacker with a gun to our head saying, you're going to fly into that building, any pilot would have said, no, I'm not. They would have rolled it into the Hudson. They would have rolled themselves into the Hudson, their entire aircraft, before they hurt others on the ground. And that's just how it is.
0: And then, of course, American 11, the pilots, I believe, were murdered before the plane hit the building?
1: Well, yeah. In fact, on all of the aircraft, the crews were murdered. And so at the time, though, as we're looking at this from the ground, trying to figure out what's happening, we're thinking, okay, have terrorists infiltrated our pilot rank? And so we have terrorists working for our airlines. Are they holding guns to their heads? It didn't even occur to us that the hijackers knew how to fly these airplanes. And so that was something we learned after the fact. And it made it make sense, because a pilot would not have put their plane into a building. They just wouldn't have. But a terrorist.
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3: NCN Sports, I'm Kyle Nasheim. NC State returns to the field tonight, hosting FCS opponent Richmond at Carter-Finley Stadium. The Wolfpack are coming off their worst season opening loss since 2008, falling 34-8 to Virginia. Head coach Dave Dorn says quarterback C.J. Bailey is using the disappointment from his career worst 52.2% completion rate as motivation in practice.
14: He's pissed off at the world just like I am, you know. He's a competitive dude. He owned it after the game, which you would expect, and, you know, like I told him, all you can do now is go make up for it.
3: The Wolfpack are looking to avoid their first 0-2 start since 2007. On Saturday, App State visits East Carolina. Wake Forest travels to Purdue, and Duke visits Illinois. In FCS, the Aggie Eagle Classic heads to Durham, where NC Central hosts North Carolina A&T. The Carolina Panthers open their regular season Sunday, hosting the Chicago Bears at Bank of America Stadium, looking to build on last season's playoff run. Quarterback Bryce Young says the coaching staff has challenged the team throughout the week as they prepare for Chicago.
15: I think that's brought the best out of us, out of me. You know, obviously now it's time for that to translate, you know, to Sundays, which is the next step. But I think everyone's done a great job of adjusting to that, you know, accepting that challenge, and yeah, now we have to maintain it.
3: The U.S. Open continues tonight in Flushing Meadows, New York, with the men's semifinals. Top-seeded Alexander Zverev faces Karen Khachanov, while Americans Francis Tiafoe and Ben Shelton meet later tonight. Minor League Baseball playoffs continue with two Game 3s tonight. The Greensboro Grasshoppers face Frederick, with the winner advancing to face the Winston-Salem Dash in the South Atlantic League Championship Series. In the Carolina League, the Hickory Crawdads face Charleston, with the winner advancing to host the Fayetteville Woodpeckers in the Championship Series. Both Championship Series begin on Sunday. Meanwhile, in the International League, the Durham Bulls host Nashville, while the Charlotte Knights welcome Buffalo. Both teams looking to keep pace for the second half title. 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A 15-minute delay starting all the way back at the 540 interchange. Got an accident in the median 440 eastbound just past Lake Boone Trail. A 5-minute delay starting at Wade Avenue heading towards Glenwood Avenue. 540 going at the posted speed limit. 885 into Bull City, barely getting above 30 miles an hour in both directions. 40 eastbound heading towards RDU. A 10-minute delay starting at Highway 54. 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That's the latest from the Johnson Hyundai Traffic Center.
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3: From the Johnson Hyundai Traffic Center, got an accident in the median. This is on 440 eastbound at the Lake Boone Trail exit. Right now causing a 5-minute delay starting all the way back at Wade Avenue. In the Bull City, got an accident on southbound Durham Freeway as you're approaching Fayetteville Street. Left lane is closed. We're looking at slowdowns of at least 10 minutes starting all the way back at the Swift Avenue exit. Got some slowdowns on 885. It's that time of the afternoon, barely getting above 30 miles an hour in both directions. 40 eastbound in Durham, a 12-minute delay approaching 885. Slowing down again around the airport exits, adding at least 10 minutes to your commute approaching North Harrison Avenue. 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That's the latest from the Johnson Hyundai Traffic Center.
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4: We're pleased to be joined now by Rose Thompson, who is Executive Director of Activate Good. Rose, thank you for joining us this morning.
5: Thank you for having me.
4: I know you have a very big event coming up, your 9/11 Day of Service and 25th Anniversary Remembrance Event.
5: That's correct.
4: And where will this be?
5: So there are projects happening September 11th through the 13th all across the Greater Triangle, about 40 project shifts that volunteers can take part in. And additionally, our remembrance event is taking place at John Chavis Memorial Parks Community Center.
4: And what time does that get underway?
5: So there are two shifts volunteers can participate in. There's a 10 to 12 shift and a 2 to 4 shift on September 11th.
4: Now tell us what we will see if we go to the remembrance event.
5: Yeah, so that event will kick off with words from local leaders. We have some city council members joining in, as well as a 9/11 recovery worker who's going to share his story at the first shift. And at the second shift, Governor Stein will be joining us for kickoff remarks. We're very excited to have him there. After that kickoff, it's very free-flowing, so volunteers who attend can get out and take part in over a dozen service projects happening inside the community center on the first and second floor, and those are, you know, a variety of nonprofits from throughout the Triangle region, from American Red Cross to Note in the Pocket to Diaper Train. So a lot of different service projects that people can take part in, as well as a community connections fair on the track above the gym where folks can visit even more nonprofits. I believe there are 15 who are tabling there, sharing about their missions. And, you know, our goal is to get people connected to the causes that need their support right now and get out and do good beyond 9/11 as well.
4: What are some examples of some of the tasks that these volunteers can take part in?
5: Yeah, so Activate Good will be featuring some service projects thanks to funding from 9/11 Day and AmeriCorps. Those service projects will entail school supply kits for students across our region, as well as some basic needs kits, hygiene kits. We will be wrapping diapers for the diaper bank. We will be writing cards for a variety of the organizations who are present. And we will also be sorting clothing for children in need served by Note in the Pocket.
4: Rose, tell us a little bit about Activate Good and its mission.
5: Yeah, so our mission is to improve our community through people-powered projects for good. We do that in a variety of ways. Number one, we have a network of over 600 nonprofits and schools that utilize our website. We call it the Good Hub, to post their volunteer needs. So at any given moment, anybody, individuals, groups can sign up on our site to volunteer. They can sort by cause, by date, by location, and find something they're passionate about. Additionally, Activate Good has programming for youth, businesses, and schools. We really strive to create a pipeline of that people power to uplift all the causes we're working to build capacity for.
4: And as you mentioned, even though you have the remembrance event tomorrow at Chavis Park, this is not a one-day thing.
5: That's correct. We wanted to make sure everybody had the opportunity to get out and serve throughout the entire weekend. So we extended. Typically, this is a day of service for us, but, you know, with it being on a Friday, we wanted to give everybody an option to get out over the weekend as well. So there are a variety of projects happening across the Triangle, across five counties throughout the entire weekend. So people can get out and serve at community parks, uplift some of the nonprofits in our region, and even some of our schools across Wake County have some projects happening throughout the weekend, too.
4: How long has Activate Good been doing these projects at 9/11?
5: Oh, gosh, over 15 years we have held a 9/11 Day of Service, and it's actually a global day of service to, you know, honor that day and take it back with action.
4: And if some of our listeners would like to volunteer and be a part of the event tomorrow, where can they go for more information?
5: If they go to activategood.org, we currently have a pop-up there. So when you go there, you'll see a 9/11 day pop-up. Click on that, and you'll see the full menu of projects as well as the links to register for the remembrance event that's happening tomorrow morning and tomorrow afternoon.
4: Well, Rose, thank you so much for taking time to join us this morning and tell us about the remembrance event coming up tomorrow for Activate Good over at Chavis Park. Thank you so much.
5: Thank you. We hope folks will get out there and honor those lost and, you know, the survivors with acts of service across our community.
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1: Breaking news this hour at Town Hall. I'm Bob Agnew. We in Washington. At the Pentagon this morning.
2: Petty Officer, 3rd Class, Christopher L. Burford.
1: Reading of the names in the 9/11 service, a remembrance at the Pentagon of what happened 25 years ago today.
2: Captain Charles F. Burlingame, the 3rd, United
1: States. Took place at the exact hour the airliner slammed into the building back in 2001. Similar events took place at Ground Zero in New York and Shanksville, Pennsylvania. President Trump returned to the stage on the second and final night last night of the landmark GOP midterm convention in Dallas. Mr. Trump implored the crowd to get out and vote.
3: You got to do me the biggest favor you've ever done me. You've got to do this for me. You've got to pretend I'm on the ticket. I'm on the ticket. I'm on the ticket. He's on the ticket.
1: Vice President J.D. Vance also stepped up to the podium, paying tribute to the family of the late Turning Point USA founder Charlie Kirk, who was assassinated a year ago yesterday.
4: Now, Charlie left behind 2 children, 2 little kids. They were too young to fully understand, and a wife, the amazing Erica, who has carried on his mission with more courage and resolve than most of us will ever be asked to show. And we love you, Erica.
1: Stocks did well today in its final trading session of the week. On Wall Street, the Dow was up 504 points, the Nasdaq up 251. Inflation was up in August, thanks mostly to surging gasoline prices.
5: The consumer price index rose 3.4% last month compared with a year ago, the same as in July. But on a monthly basis, inflation accelerated as costs jumped 0.4% from July to August, up from an increase of just 0.1% the previous month. The Federal Reserve is considering whether to lift its short-term interest rate next week, with some officials saying the report could swing them either way.
1: That is Michael Harrington reporting. More on these stories at townhall.com.
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1: Officials say Yemen's Iranian-backed Houthi rebels have captured a strategic island at the southern entrance to the Red Sea. The capture opens a new front in the Iran war, further threatening Saudi oil exports. 5 people have died, 40 others injured, after a Dutch tour bus crashed in eastern Switzerland.
8: The bus carrying 45 people slammed into a roadside crash barrier and overturned on Thursday afternoon between the Swiss villages of Souch and Vernez. 3 people remain in serious condition at the hospital. Prosecutors and police are investigating the incident, though no other vehicles are believed to be involved. OED, the travel agency behind the trip, expressed shock and devastation, while Swiss President Guy Parmelin has vowed a thorough investigation. Images show crews cutting into the overturned bus with power saws. I'm Charles de Ledesma.
1: You'll find breaking news and analysis at townhall.com. Another record high for diesel fuel prices. More on that from correspondent Donna Warder.
9: The price of diesel fuel has hit another high Friday, soaring past an average $6 a gallon in the U.S. AAA says the national average of diesel is now $6.05, up from $5.85 last week. A year ago, it was $3.70. I'm Donna Warder.
1: Diesel prices on the rise, even as farmers are about to engage in a major harvest of their soybean crops.
10: We have to harvest. We have to run the machines. We have to use the diesel. So bottom line is it cuts into our bottom line. Things are already tight with input prices on the front end when we plant and everything is going way up. Chemical, fertilizer, But now you add the fuel in, it hurts during the harvest.
1: And that is farmer Jason Kurtz, who lives in Forest City, Missouri. You'll find more of these stories.
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11: I'm Melissa Vale. A Raleigh man who survived the September 11th terrorist attacks is reflecting on the experience that changed the course of his life. John Sequeira was 22 years old and living in New York City when the attacks occurred. He tells ABC 11.
12: The smells for sure, the concrete, the dust, the burning, and the sounds. The sounds, any kind of like an industrial, you know, when there's a construction site, you hear, you know, big beams being loaded and, you know, dropped down, and you hear the sound, you feel the vibration.
11: A woman wanted by the U.S. Marshals Service appearing in Wake County Court on Friday. Jennifer Lynn Blackthorne fled Oregon with her three children, who officials say she kidnapped and has been moving around the country with. Today marks 25 years since the September 11, 2001 terrorist attacks. United Airlines Flight 93 was carrying 40 people when passengers and crew members fought back against its hijackers. Among those heroes was Randolph County native Sandy Bradshaw, a flight attendant on the plane who helped storm the terrorists. The minister at Bradshaw's Greensboro Church, Reverend Cindy Higgins, tells WFMY.
13: She called him and talked to him, and the last thing she said was, "We've been boiling water, and we're going to storm the cockpit." And so she said the crew's leaving, and that's how she had to end her conversation. And I can just picture her running with the others down that aisle.
11: A record number of people packed into Keenan Memorial Stadium Friday morning, climbing more than 100 flights of stairs to honor the heroes who ran toward danger on September 11, 2001. The attacks killed 2,977 on September 11th, roughly the same amount of people who climbed the stands of UNC's football stadium. The 110 flights they walked were symbolic of the 110 stories in each World Trade Center tower. The WPTF forecast, mostly sunny today, high near 96. Melissa Vale, WPTF News.

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4: You're listening to a WPTF special edition, 9/11 at 25. I'm Bruce Farrell. With the war in Iran raging on, how safe is America now, 25 years after 9/11? David Schanzer from the Duke University Sanford School of Public Policy joined Jeff Hamlin to help answer that question.
5: I talked to a lot of high school students, and it dawned on me just a couple weeks ago that a lot of them will have been born, the class they'll graduate next spring will have been born 8 years after 9/11. Do you still find that students that you talk with who were born 5-6 years after 9/11, do they find it interesting?
6: Yeah. I mean, I've been teaching this class for over 20 years at Duke, and students are still signing up. I think they realize that it was an extraordinary historical event and that has continued to have reverberations on the modern world. And they want to understand it. They want to understand why it happened. They want to understand why America responded the way it did and to critique all of those things so they can, you know, as I said, better understand many of the trends and issues that affect us today.
5: Do you find that the war in Iran has helped students propel them to try to understand understand what happened on 9/11 and how we can better learn from the past?
6: Well, certainly, you know, war began when I was teaching the class last spring, so that was, you know, foremost on their minds. And so many of the issues that we discussed in our course, issues relating to proliferation of weapons of mass destruction, you know, the issue relating to kind of Islamist extremism and the rise of the Islamic Republic in Iran. And then, you know, what America's role in the world is, all those things are, you know, directly implicated by what's happening in Iran. But a lot of them had their origins and roots in what happened, you know, 25 years ago, 9/11. So it's spot on relevant.
5: You also mentioned during an essay that you wrote here that today's digitally native students recognize the power of modern technology and how it can distort the balance of power between the state and the individual. How does that pertain to 9/11 and how modern students find meaning from that time?
6: Well, it's not, you know, technology always affects those things because, you know, it gives government power to, you know, learn information about its citizenry. But I think that really burst out so in such an extraordinary way, 9/11, especially when the Edward Snowden leaked information had been kept secret from the public about how technologies were being used to gather information on American citizens. Now, of course, this is hardly the first time that it happened. A lot of issues were in the 1960s about government surveillance, but then a lot of laws were put in place to curb that. And those boundaries of those laws were definitely pushed, and many people feel violated by some of the government programs in 9/11. And so I think a lot of precedents were set for what we were willing to bear in terms of giving up certain privacy rights and civil liberties in response for security in the 9/11 era. And students really want to understand that because they are, you know, very, very much aware of their digital footprint, and they're very much aware of, you know, how AI is possibly going to affect their lives directly. So that's an issue that is not hard getting student interest in, and they really want to understand the trade-offs that were made, and also critique whether those were wise decisions or not.
5: Yeah. And, of course, the Bush administration wound up getting a lot of backlash from that, and some from within the Republican Party at that time were extremely uneasy about that. But then it carried on to future administrations right after that.

0: sure. I mean, each administration had its different take. Yes, it's true that President Obama continued many of the practices and programs that the Bush administration had instituted, sometimes with changes, sometimes not. And that continues, to this very day. If you look at, you know, for example, President Trump's invocation of various territories and authorities to go after the drug cartels, or listing Antifa as a domestic terrorist organization. There's a lot of criticism of the use of that, like, 9/11 tool to apply to that group. But the whole notion of listing groups and saying that if you were affiliated with them or provided any funding or support to them in any way, you've committed a crime, that started after 9/11. So the powers that our government has to, you know, essentially police or surveil the American people themselves didn't start in 9/11, but it shifted the balance so dramatically in 9/11, and that has reverberations for how our state and civilian and individual interactions take place now, and civil liberty.
1: I want to ask you about how 9/11 and its aftermath illuminated the trajectory of American politics, but unfortunately, we're out of time for this segment. I want to talk to you some more about that at some point, because that's a whole nother conversation. In the last 25 years, I mean, it's amazing, because as you rightly point out, in the 2000 election, foreign policy was hardly an issue. And now it's, ever since then, in each election afterwards, be it midterms or a general election, it certainly has been an issue. It's fascinating to read this. You can read more about what David Chanzer has written about this, his commentary about why 9/11 still resonates with students, by going to today.duke.edu. David Chanzer, professor of public policy at Duke University. David, thank you so much for your time. We appreciate it.
0: Thanks for having me.
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0: From the Johnson Hyundai Traffic Center, looking at some slowdowns over on 540 eastbound, starting at Glenwood Avenue, and about 5 to 10 minutes to your ride as you're approaching East Six Forks Road exit. Going at the posted speed limit on 440 eastbound all across the Beltline. 40 east started over in Durham. We're looking at a 15-minute delay heading towards Miami Boulevard. Then around the airport exits, you're dropping down to an extra 10 minutes heading towards North Harrison Avenue. 885 is that time of the afternoon, barely getting above 25 miles an hour in both directions. Still looking at an accident over on the southbound Durham Freeway. Left lane is blocked as you're approaching Fayetteville Street. A 15-minute delay stretching all the way back towards Swift Avenue. 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That's the latest from the Johnson Hyundai Traffic Center.
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2: We're pleased to be joined now by Ian Butler, founder of Tunnels to Towers, to talk about the 2026 Tunnel to Towers Raleigh 9/11 Tower Climb. Thank you so much for joining us this morning, Ian.
3: Thank you, Tony. Good morning.
2: The event is going to be taking place in downtown Raleigh. Exactly where?
3: So it's at 150 Fayetteville Street, which used to be the Wells Fargo building, is now the Smith Anderson building.
2: And that's going to be on the 12th?
3: That's correct, this Saturday.
2: And

0: doing this with clients in a parking garage in North Hills, just as part of a, obviously, an exercise thing, but we kept getting more and more people. And 3 years into it, we started making this a charity or a fundraiser for Tunnel to Towers. And in year four, Tunnel to Towers said, well, since there's no other true tower climb in the state of North Carolina, then why don't you go find a skyscraper downtown and do an actual tower climb in the stairwell? So we hunted around, and the owners of 150 Fayetteville Street, Highwoods Properties, they didn't even blink about it. And this is our third year doing it there.
1: And this, of course, is in honor of those New York Fire Department firefighters, over 300 of them who lost their lives on 9/11.
0: That's correct. This is to honor the 343 firefighters who did not come home that day. But it's also for all the other first responders that were part of it, and anybody who has, you know, any memories, any family members that were lost in that tragic day. So it's a day of remembrance for all those.
1: You know, you stop and think about those firefighters who were making those climbs in the World Trade Center on 9/11 in full turnout gear and carrying equipment, knowing that they could be going to their death. It's just an incredible thing to think about.
0: It's chilling to think that they didn't even blink. And like you said, they're carrying 60 pounds of gear plus, you know, they're what they're wearing, and didn't even blink, didn't even think about themselves. They just do what their job was. And one of the incredible parts, Tony, is every year, the last 3 years, we've had local firefighters show up to this event in their full gear and do the 110 flights, some of them straight off a overnight or a 12-hour shift.
1: Yeah, and it's amazing the dedication that they have. Now, I know that you're inviting the community to take part in this.
0: Absolutely, and one of the things for me is it's not about who comes in first, who does it in the shortest amount of time. It's a day of, like, kind of putting yourself in the boots of these people. And I don't care, honestly, if you climb 10 flights, 50, all 110, or if you don't climb at all. If you want to grab a coffee and come out and support all the people that are participating in this, we have almost 10 volunteers that are loyal to this every year, where they're either high-fiving them when they're done, standing in the stairwell, clapping for them, handing out water, or sitting outside on the street side of this and hearing the stories of people that have come down from New York and Boston to share their history, their experiences with 9/11.
1: And that's a good point that you make. You don't have to climb all the way on this. You can still be a big part of it in other ways.
0: Absolutely. And I'm not going to lie, 110 flights is a lot. And if you do it all, you're going to feel it the next day and probably the next 3 or 4 days. So that's the biggest thing, again, is to not forget, but to get the community involved. And again, Raleigh has the only true tower climb in the entire state that partners with Tunnel to Towers.
1: And Ian, again, what time does it get underway on Saturday, and how do you participate?
0: So registration opens at 8. Now, I will be there at 6:30, so if you want to get there early. But the actual climb will start at 9. Like, we have some announcements. We have some guest speakers. We have the national anthem. But we will be there. There's a two-hour time cap, so we'll be there till 11 or whenever the last person finishes. But 8 a.m. is when registration opens up.
1: Ian, thank you so much for taking time to join us and tell us about the event that's coming up, the Tunnels to Towers, Raleigh 9/11 Tower Climb coming up on Saturday morning. And hope you get a lot of people out.
0: I appreciate, Tony. This is incredible. I appreciate the time this morning. Thank you.
2: 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I'm Bruce Farrell. An update on the markets: the Dow adding 508 to 52,572.

0: S&P adding 65 to 7,656, and the S&P up 251 to 26,333. Low-cost Mexican airline Volaris will begin flying nonstop between the Triangle and Guadalajara, Mexico, 3 days a week starting October 16th. U.S. Energy Department expecting to make a workforce investment announcement at Albemarle's lithium mine in Kings Mountain Monday. Assistant Secretary of Energy Audrey Robertson will tour the mine and processing facility that sits on one of the richest hard rock lithium deposits in the U.S. Chris Ehrenfell, owner and CEO of Bold Companies, has purchased the 28-acre Chatham Mills property in Pittsburgh and an adjoining almost 4-acre tract for about $12 million. He plans to retain existing tenants, lease some 25,000 additional vacant square feet, and develop more of the property long term. Recapping the markets, the Dow up just under 1%, the S&P up 0.86%, the NASDAQ also up just under 1%. That's the Closing Bell Report, powered by Raleigh Wells Solutions, home of Raleigh's Retirement Coach. Tune in every Sunday at 1 on WPTF.
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0: 9/11 at 25, continuing on WPTF. Joining me now, John Bridgeland. His current role is with More Perfect, a nonprofit bipartisan alliance of presidential centers, Mount Vernon, and a number of other organizations working to protect and renew American democracy. John, thanks for being with us.
5: Nice to be with you, Bruce.
0: Let's take you back. I had a chance to see a video not long ago with Andy Card, who was the chief of staff of President Bush at the time, and displaying how he had to tell the president very succinctly about what was happening because the president was sitting in front of a bunch of school children at the time. Where were you? What were you doing? What did you see the day of 9/11?
5: So I was in my West Wing office. I just learned that a third plane had crashed into the Pentagon. And the Secret Service came into the West Wing of the White House and told us to take off our shoes and run because of reports of an incoming plane targeting the White House. We'd later learn that that plane was taken down in Shanksville, Pennsylvania, by heroes like Todd Beamer on Flight 93, who likely saved our lives. I then was summoned back to the President's Emergency Operations Center below the White House. Our senior staff was there with the Vice President, who was on the phone with the President, coordinating the response. And I witnessed the grounding of every plane in the United States to ensure no more planes weren't used as missiles against the American people. I was sent over to the Federal Emergency Management Agency to check on the response and carried back to the White House for the president to sign later that evening the emergency declaration to release aid to New York and the Pentagon. And finally, on 9/11, Bruce, I went up to my West Wing office and saw hundreds of emails from leaders from all political parties, colleagues I knew, but also total strangers offering to help. And I could see very, very quickly how light and the spirit of service and unity was coming out of the darkness And we were recognizing that, you know, we were first all Americans.
0: I remember that wave of unity. It was a very unusual time. Now, what did we get right? What did we learn in terms of unity and service in the days and months after 9/11?
5: The first thing we learned is with, you know, focusing like a laser on keeping the American people safe. My job went to directing domestic policy to be in the White House Situation Room twice a day with all the representatives of the departments of agency and making sure there wasn't another terrorist attack on the country. But second, just days after 9/11, I was in the Oval Office with the president briefing him on one aspect of the response. And he said, Bridge, I want you to create an initiative that will foster a culture of service, citizenship, and responsibility that builds on the millions of acts of these great Americans who are, you know, showing kindness and decency and service. So we created the Freedom Corps, Bruce, which expanded John Kennedy's Peace Corps, Lyndon Johnson's VISTA, Richard Nixon's Senior Corps, Bill Clinton's AmeriCorps, and President Bush's new Disaster Preparedness and Response Corps. More than a million Americans served in those programs. We created volunteer.gov, where you could find by area of interest and zip code, you know, an opportunity to serve in your local community. Volunteering swelled to a 40-year high, which continued up to 5 years after 9/11. A quarter of a million Americans served in our nation's military and reserves. And every time President Bush disembarked from Air Force One, he'd greet Americans who were in the military or these national service programs or great volunteers, and he'd issue the call to service to keep the spirit alive. And he did that through his 8 years in the White House.
0: John Bridgeland is with me. John, I have to ask a tough question. We're 25 years on. Some would say we are the most politically divided we've been in quite some time, if ever. What would it take to get us back to that spirit of unity that so many of us felt and so many of us acted on through organizations such as Freedom Corps in the time after 9/11?
5: So we did a survey of the American people. How do they self-identify? First, family. Second, being an American. Dead last is political affiliation. What we learned from a review of what every president and other leaders had done across history to awaken our civic spirit was that those leaders like George Washington at the founding, Abraham Lincoln during the Civil War, Franklin Roosevelt in the Civilian Conservation Corps during the Great Depression, John Kennedy when he said, ask not, Ronald Reagan, the spirit of volunteer service flows like a deep and mighty river through the history of our nation, and George Bush after 9/11, was that Americans want to be called out of their ordinary lives to do extraordinary things. And it's that spirit that built this startup nation called America. And so we need to demand of our leaders, including our president, people in the Congress, our governors and mayors, that it's not about their political power. It's about their calling Americans to work together across divides to solve public problems. And the good news is, through More Perfect, we're working with 130 mayors and 31 governors across the United States on a number of issues across politics to try to reawaken that public problem-solving spirit across divides. So we need to demand of our leaders and elect leaders who will not divide us through politics and a quest for power, but who will get back to the mission of American democracy, which is empowering the American people to transcend divisions to tackle tough problems.
0: Well, let's wrap things up with John Bridgeland, with the CEO of More Perfect. Finally, what can each of us individually do in terms of service, civic renewal, all of the things that your organization has as goals, but what can just an individual person do to make that difference?
5: Find a passion and then find an outlet through an organization locally to make a difference. If you want to join our national movement of 44 presidential centers and more than 100 organizations that are making great strides in advancing 5 democracy goals and working on public problems across differences, you can join More Perfect through our website at joinmoreperfect.us and become part of this collective unifying effort, really in the spirit of the best way to remember that civic character that emerged from 9/11.
0: We will have to leave it there. John Bridgeland is the CEO of More Perfect, an organization focusing on how you and all of us can be part of a foundational democracy and making things better. It has been a pleasure to speak with you, sir. Thank you.
5: Bruce, thank you so much.
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6: Front of Johnson Hyundai Traffic Center, looking at slowdowns across the triangle. Seeing some delays over on 540 eastbound, starting at Glenwood Avenue. Adding at least 12 minutes to your commute as you are approaching Six Forks Road. 440 going at the posted speed limit. An accident on the median has been moved out of the roadway. 40 eastbound in South Raleigh, a 6-minute delay heading towards Lake Wheeler Road. Over around the airport exits, 40 eastbound, a 10-minute delay from 540 heading all the way towards North Harrison Avenue. 885 barely getting above 25 miles an hour in both directions, and all lanes are open on the Durham Freeway southbound as you're approaching Fayetteville Street. 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That's the latest from the Johnson Hyundai Traffic Center.
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11: I'd like to welcome to the show Clayton Fire Chief David Raines and Communication Director Nathaniel Shelton with the Town of Clayton. We're going to talk about what they are doing to remember 25 years since 9/11. Thank you for joining us, Chief Raines and Nathaniel Shelton. How are you?
12: Doing well. Yeah,
13: doing well. Thanks for having us.
11: Thank you so much for being here. And you know, it's been 25 years since the world changed, and I think for anyone over, 35 or so, they remember this day as a changing of how the world operated. But you're doing something special in the town of Clayton that is really going to pull in residents and bring community together on this day that, you know, marks a tragic event that happened, or events that happened.
12: Absolutely. This year, the town of Clayton and celebrated 25 years since September 11, 2001 is inviting the public, the community to come together to remember the lives lost, honor those who answered the call, and to reflect on the impact that that day continues to have on not just Clayton, but the world.
11: Yeah, no kidding. And, you know, you're doing such a wonderful thing. You're gathering at Municipal Park. It's completely free. And you're starting out with the Clayton area runners carrying an American flag. What around Municipal Park? What else is going on at this remembrance ceremony?
13: Yes, ma'am. So at the remembrance event, after the Run Club does their lap around Municipal Park carrying the American flag, we'll have the Fire Department's Honor Guard present the colors. We've also invited the Clayton High School Band to play. They have about 60 members. They'll be performing the national anthem. And then additionally, we'll have special speakers from the Fire Department, the Police Department, and also, you know, Johnson County EMS, basically to have a, you know, representation and reflect the partnership among all the agencies, you know, that worked together that infamous day.
11: Well, you know, everybody was affected. The first responders, it didn't matter where you were. If you were, you know, outside the World Trade Centers, obviously you were more actively affected, but it didn't matter. First responders everywhere felt for their brothers and sisters who went inside the buildings never to come out, or went inside the Pentagon to help somebody and did not come out. Can you reflect on your experiences on 9/11 and kind of how you watched this very difficult chapter in our history transpire?
12: Yeah, absolutely. You know, on that day, I was early in my career. I actually worked for the Cary Fire Department. I was on duty that day. And I remember when we received the notice to check our computers for a message, right? And that message was something that was really hard to believe, but really set into action a lot of things that we have today, whether it's, you know, how we respond to calls, security of our personnel. I think you even go back to just how you get on an airplane today, right?
11: Yes.
12: It's very different today than it was then. As the fire service has progressed since that day, it's something that I don't want to forget. Just this morning, I was polling the members of our department about, were you even born during September 11th, 2001?
11: Right. Yes, I know.
12: And
11: a lot of them weren't.
12: I would say the greatest percentage of our department was either in grade school or not born. And so, you know, it's something that we don't want to forget. It kind of goes back to like Pearl Harbor, right? It's
11: yes.
12: a significant event in the history of our country. I think the biggest disrespect or the biggest thing we could do is forget all those who gave their lives on that day.
11: That's a wonderful thing to say. And it's exactly, Chief Raines, it's really reflective of what everyone, I think, feels, because so many of us are worried. I mean, I grew up understanding the significance of Pearl Harbor, but not really getting it, while my parents lived through it. And, you know, it was a change in history. And now the 9/11, you know, was another change that they saw. And I was actually old enough to experience, and my son was in high school, so he was actually old enough to understand. But I think it still took him a while to really catch on. But, you know, you're helping preserve those personal experiences through remembering 9/11, share your story. What are Clayton residents being asked to do with this? Because this is so amazing. I love that you're doing this.
13: One of the more personal parts of this year's ceremony are going to come from members of the community themselves. We've created a Share Our Story campaign where we've asked residents to share their memories of September 11th and then reflect on what that day has meant in their lives. We've already had a few residents reach out and you know, share their stories, and they will be speaking at the event that day. And if, you know, people still want to share their stories, they can visit us online at townofclaytonnc.org/9/11, and they can still share their stories ahead of the event.
11: I think that brings the community together when you hear it, because everyone who is alive and old enough has a story about that day. There's just, you remember where you were, just like Pearl Harbor on December 7th. You know, they knew, everyone knew where they were. They remember when they heard about it. And like you said, Chief Raines, when you got the message, you know, go to the computer, you know, you have a message on the computer. That's not a regular message. That's not something you see all the time. And I remember getting the phone call from a girlfriend, you know, saying, hey, a plane just hit, you know, the World Trade Center. And I actually was taken aback. You know, how could you miss the trade centers? You know, I didn't understand. I'd been to the top of one. And, you know, then she said, no, different planes hit both of them. And I'm going, okay, was it cloudy? You know, it's just a sense of disbelief that something so tragic could happen like this. And then when the Pentagon was hit, you knew, I mean, you already knew when the second plane went in that we were under attack like we had never been before in America. When you think about everybody who just turned out and showed their best sides, how does that make you feel as a first responder and as a communications person for the town? I mean, it must make you feel very proud and a little sad.
12: Yeah, I think it's a lot of emotions, right? It's the pride that comes with the job, with serving the community. But on the other side of that is those who lost their lives,
11: yes.
12: or those that didn't even know, right?
11: Yeah.
12: And to some degree, it is that you weren't there able to help. And so it's a lot of emotions that, you know, even our ceremony last year, and it's one of the first times I think we've done that, we had some community members speak out. I think we had a member of FDNY who was actually at the Trade Center in the buildings, who lives here in Clayton now. And so, and I've got a good friend next door here that was one of the first ones to arrive at the Pentagon.
11: Oh, my goodness.
12: And so, you know, it's you can hear about it, you can reflect upon it, but when those who were there actually tell you their stories, it's something different. it's really a different perspective when you can talk to those who were actually there and experienced it.
11: You just gave me chills. I've been to the 9/11 Memorial and Museum, and I have to admit it was a very sobering experience, even though I knew quite a bit about the day and what had happened. But being beneath those footprints and seeing everything that and knowing what was there, just it just takes you aback. I mean, you think about it when you're inside, you're seeing the stairwell where people, you know, were able to escape from the Twin Towers. You know, it's just a sad, like you said, it brings up, Chief Rains, it brings up so many emotions, you know, good, bad, like you said, wanting to be there. Now, for me, not being a first responder, I wonder how I would have reacted. You know, I know how I reacted, but I'm so proud of the fact that all of these people and all of the first responders across our nation give their lives every single day when they go in and do something like this, and they do it without hesitation. I mean, what else do you say about that? You know, other than, hey, this is a difficult chapter, but we have to continue. And we have to continue to share the good things that have happened, like you said, since then. And I think that's part of what your remembrance ceremony is doing, is actually taking that time to say, okay, yeah, it was a terrible day, but look at what has happened in the past 25 years that have made us better and safer and improved communications and made us so that we came together, because we came together as a world at that time, but definitely as a nation.
12: Yeah, absolutely. And there's a lot of things at the federal level. If you talk about communications and interoperability that come out of this for the fire service and the military. And it's sad that we had to experience this type of tragedy to be able to allow our first responders to be able to communicate together.
11: Agreed.
12: Or with one another.
11: Agreed.
12: But out of tragedy usually comes things, systems that are better than it was before, right? And as bad as it was, we are better because of it.
11: You know, and you're also teaching the younger generation why this day matters. And that's part of your remembrance ceremony as well. I love the fact that you're doing a tolling of the bells to pay tribute to the lives of those who were, you know, that were forever changed, because like you said, there were people that were pregnant with children that don't remember the event, but lost their father, you know, or some member of their family in the towers or in the Pentagon or on United 93 out in the fields of Pennsylvania. Is there anything else you would like to share about this event? Because you're just going to share stories of courage, kindness, neighbors helping neighbors, all the good things, like you said, that came out of this, as well as share the actual events that took place. Where can we go? Is there something we need to do to participate? What do we need to do?
13: So I'll give you a couple more pieces here.
11: Thank you.
13: So this particular event, you know, we really are trying to create a meaningful place for remembrance.
11: Yes.
13: I know we said we'll have representation from fire, PD, and EMS, but additionally, we're going to have branded American flags in the ceremony area and one for each person, first responder that lost their lives that day. You know, you'll see flags for fire, police, and EMS.
11: Give us the website again, Nathaniel, where we can go and put our stories in and how we could learn more and where we can watch this event on Facebook.
13: Yes, ma'am. You can share your personal stories by visiting townofclaytonnc.org/911, or you can visit us on Facebook to watch the event live, Town of Clayton.
11: Thank you so much for joining me, the Fire Chief of Clayton, David Rains, and the Town of Clayton's Communication Director, Nathaniel Shelton, to talk about how the Town of Clayton is reflecting on 25 years since 9/11 with their remembrance ceremony on Friday, September 11th. If you want more information, you heard where to go. And thank you so much, gentlemen, for being on with me today.
12: Thank you.
13: Thank you.
0: 9/11 at 25, a WPTF special edition continues.
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6: From the Johnson Hyundai Traffic Center, got an accident over in Durham. This is on 40 eastbound approaching the Fayetteville Road exit. All but the right lane of traffic has been blocked because of this incident. We're already seeing delays of at least 15 to 20 minutes stretching all the way back towards 15501. 885 barely getting above 25 miles an hour in both directions. 40 eastbound got some slowdowns around the airport exits. A 12-minute delay starting at 540. And got some 540 eastbound delays heading towards Six Forks Road at 15 minutes to your commute. Your best place to save in September is Johnson Hyundai. 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That's the latest from the Johnson Hyundai Traffic Center.
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16: 9/11 has a special meaning for Michael Dempsey on several levels. He now lives in Raleigh, but he was in New York and in the World Trade Center just moments before the towers collapsed back on September the 11th, 2001. Now he is working and talks about the importance of this day with people who may not have been around to see it. Michael Dempsey joins us now. Michael, how are you?
17: I'm doing very well today. I'm actually Mike Dempsey. My mom used to call me Michael when I was in trouble, but you can call me. it's all good. I always tell people I'm Mike, but if I'm in trouble, you can call me Michael. But I'm not in trouble yet today, hopefully.
16: No, not at all. So for those who don't know, where were you on 9/11?
17: I was working for Five World Trade Center, top floor. So there were seven buildings. People always think Twin Towers. There were seven buildings. Five World Trade Center was connected to one World Trade Center where my wife was working. She would have been on the 100th floor of Tower 1 working for Marsh McLennan. Anybody above 493, they perished. Nobody survived above the point of impact. Obviously, in Tower 2, I think a few people were above the point of impact and got it down a stairwell. But Tower 1, anybody who was in Marsh McLennan, Candace Fitzgerald, who I do a lot of work with, charity work with, they perished that day. I was working for Credit Suisse First Boston. Backstory, you could tell by my New York accent. I grew up in Brooklyn. I was actually, when I was a youngster, I was playing professional football. I was down in Tampa Bay. I was cut in 1996. And then moved back to New York with Solomon Smith Barney, then worked for Credit Suisse. Was in the Trade Center. I was going to work for Cantor Fitzgerald right before 9/11. The survivor guilt I can talk about is that I backed out of that offer last minute, and it was one of the reasons I'm still alive today. So I do a lot of work with Cantor every year. We do an annual charity day, which we're doing on Friday with celebrities, and we go on a trading floor, raise money for respective charities. So that's why I was in the World Trade Center at my desk at about 8:30 a.m. My wife was late. A Yankee game the night before got rained out. Two and a half hour rain delay. Anybody from New York would know the Penn Station, the subways, and we missed our train in Penn Station and got home midnight. I got there on time. I took my 7:25 train from Valley Stream. Wife got on the 806, got into Penn Station 845, thankfully missed. She was on her way downtown when the first tower was hit. I was in my desk internet surfing. I think I was looking at Monday Night Raw wrestling results, which you can laugh about.
16: I was doing the same thing, actually, now that I think about it.
17: Yeah, I was reading about Kurt Angle, a news story on Kurt Angle, and I remember I've seen Kurt many times. We talked about the story, and then I heard this big boom, went to our... the office where I was sitting in, and it looked like we were hit because we saw debris coming down, but did not know. We didn't have TVs in the Trade Center, so, you know, it was an old building, right? So, like, we didn't have the technology. If anybody watched it on the Today Show, Matt Lauer We didn't have that. Just heard a boom, thinking it was something from downstairs. We evacuated pretty orderly out of Five World Trade Center, although the engine of the plane apparently hit our building, and that's what set it on fire. But I couldn't tell you I smelled jet fuel or anything like that. We had a pretty orderly evacuation. Most people got out on VC Street, and I continued in through the mall. The World Trade Center had this underground mall, and I got into one World Trade Center because I was looking for my wife to find where she was. Cell phones were not working very well, and I couldn't really get a signal. So by the time I got into the lobby of One World Trade Center, it was about 9 o'clock, I believe, and I saw the glass blown out in the lobby and thinking this is more than just a bomb or something. Did not know a plane. Again, nobody said anything about planes. Decided to go out the other side of the Trade Center by two World Trade Centers, a record store called Sam Goody. For young people who don't know what records are, Sam Goody was a record store. And went out by Sam Goody about 9:03 a.m. when the second plane came barreling over what was called the Bankers Trust Building, the old Bankers Trust Building, which became, I think they raised it actually 10 years ago. But and I was trampled, fell face forward on the concrete, and for a guy who played middle linebacker in his football career, I was literally knocked out, fractured skull, internal bleeding, was found in City Hall Park on a bench about a half hour later. I don't have any memory of how I got there. No clue. Was taken to NYU downtown Beekman Hospital, which is right by the Brooklyn Bridge on Gold Street. For anybody who knows downtown New York, and I was in an outdoor triage when the second tower collapsed. Second tower collapsed first. That debris cloud came toward the Brooklyn Bridge, where I was in the middle of that debris cloud, which kind of blinded me. And I was kind of thought I was blind. And I thought it was a nuclear disaster, to be quite frank, because, I still didn't know about the planes or what was really going on. And I just thought we got a nuclear holocaust or something coming our way. So that was the scariest moment for me, I think, was that point when the debris cloud and it got dark and you hear that little chirping, which are the firefighter responder radios, which means there were firefighters that were obviously knocked out or incapacitated. So that was probably the scariest moment because I don't really remember much after I was knocked out. So, but it was a long day that was taken. My wife and I didn't communicate till 5:30, 5:45 at p.m. where my dad connected us because she thought I was in St. Vincent's Hospital. I didn't know where she was. And I gave her World Trade Center phone number to the detectives in the hospital. And obviously the World Trade Center was no longer. So we didn't find each other till 5:45. They took me to Mercy Medical Hospital in Rockville Center in Long Island. There was obviously overflow of patients in the other hospitals. So that was kind of my story in a nutshell. I know I kind of gave you the abbreviated version.
16: I go back to that day, and I want to make mention, unfortunately, that's all the time we have. I wish I had more, but you do remain involved in charity outings, including Cantor Fitzgerald's Charity Day that supports hundreds of Cantor Fitzgerald employees who were lost in the attacks. And you have a website, themikedempsey.com, right?
17: Yes, correct. Okay. And also my charity, the September 11th Education Trust, our website, we just got it built, is teach9-11.org, and it'll tell you all about our educating youth. What we try to do is we started as a 9/11 family charity. Now where our mission is to support education materials to teach 9/11 in high schools and curriculum materials, and make sure future generations know the lessons learned of 9/11 and teach young people to become informed and active participants in civic life, you know. So we do personalized lesson plans and just firsthand accounts of people like me that experienced 9/11 so that, you know, future generations can understand what happened on that dark day.
16: Mike Dempsey, happy you're alive, happy you're doing well. Great to have you in Raleigh. Thanks so much for joining us today. And again, the website is themikedempsey.com. Thank you, Mike.
17: Appreciate it.
0: That's Jeff Hamlin. I'm Bruce Farrell. For Tony Rigsby and Lisa Price, this is a WPTF special edition, 9/11 at 25.

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1: News this hour from Town Hall. I'm Keith Peters in Washington.

0: Ceremonies at Ground Zero in New York, the Pentagon outside Washington, D.C., and at Shanksville, Pennsylvania, commemorating the 25th anniversary of the September 11th terrorist attacks on the United States that killed almost 3,000 people that day. Elsie Caldwell, who lost her son Kenny Caldwell in the 9/11 attack, says she remembers the last words she and her son said to each other.
1: He was able to call me, and he called me and he said, "Mom, I just want to let you know that I love you." And I just went, "Okay." And, you know, like that, and then click, he was gone. And we never found him. We never found him or anything that belonged to him.
0: On Friday, President Trump attended a ceremony at the Pentagon. Former Presidents George W. Bush, Bill Clinton, Barack Obama, and Joe Biden, and current Vice President J.D. Vance went to Ground Zero in New York, where victims' relatives read aloud the long list of names. Diesel prices in the U.S. have hit yet another record, soaring past $6 a gallon on average as Washington's war with Iran disrupts the world's flow of fuel. The national average of nearly $6.06 is up from $5.85 last week and almost $3.71 from this time last year, that according to Motor Club AAA. Higher diesel prices mean more expensive transportation for a long list of everyday goods. It was a recovery day on Wall Street with the Dow up by 509 points. The Nasdaq rose 251. The S&P 500 advanced 65. More on these stories at townhall.com.
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0: UK lawmakers have voted down a bill to allow assisted dying in England and Wales. More on this story from international correspondent Charles de Ledesma, reporting from London.
3: The Terminally Ill Adults End of Life Bill was opposed by 286 members of Parliament, while 270 voted for it. Friday's vote ends a two-year debate in Parliament about assisted dying. The bill proposed allowing adults with fewer than 6 months to live to apply for an assisted death, subject to approval by two doctors and an expert panel. Opponents cited concerns about potential coercion and lack of safeguards. Proponents of assisted dying hoped it would mark the biggest change in social policy in the UK since abortion was partially legalised in 1967. I'm Charles de Ledesma.
0: News and analysis at townhall.com. I'm Keith Peters. Worries about the existential risk posed by AI have reached Capitol Hill.
4: Amid growing concerns about the potential for artificial intelligence programs to elude human control, lawmakers are demanding information from OpenAI about the breach of AI startup Hugging Face. OpenAI itself disclosed the attack in July, but Republican Senator Josh Hawley's launched an investigation seeking more detail about it. Well, Democratic Senator Chris Van Hollen is calling on OpenAI to immediately grant federal cybersecurity agencies access to information that would allow them to assess the safety and risks of OpenAI's models. Ben Thomas, Washington.
0: U.S. health officials have declared the largest cyclospora food poisoning outbreak in the country's history over. The FDA said Friday that all recalled iceberg lettuce linked to the outbreak is off the market. More at Town Hall.
5: 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Good evening, everyone. WPTF News Time. We're at 5:05 on this Remembrance, a day of remembrance, September 11th. We're at 96 degrees, mostly cloudy skies. Our overnight low, about 72. I'm here in the WPTF News Studio with Colin Scott and operations and traffic reporter Kyle Nasheim.
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5: Well, we continue our commemoration of 9/11 and the attacks, the terrorist attacks on that date in 2001. A Raleigh man who survived the September 11 terrorist attacks is reflecting on the experience that changed the course of his life. John Cerquera was 22 years old and living in New York City when the attacks occurred. He tells ABC 11.
7: It definitely drives me to look at things to be grateful for. So looking at the positive, and it has driven an urge and almost a responsibility to be of service.
5: Cerquera is married and has a daughter in high school. He works in corporate training and consulting and said he incorporates lessons from his September 11th experience into his work with corporate leaders. 2,977 people died at the World Trade Center, the Pentagon, and in Shanksville, Pennsylvania. Another 9,000 people have died from 9/11 related illnesses over the last 25 years. A woman wanted by the U.S. Marshals Service appeared in Wake County Court today. 41-year-old Jennifer Lynn Blackthorne fled Oregon with her three children, whom officials say she kidnapped and has been moving around the country with. She's known to go by several aliases, including Jennifer Owens, Lynn Jennifer Blackthorne, Fiona Blackthorne, and Lynn Owens. Blackthorne was arrested in Wake Forest on Thursday on a fugitive warrant. The court documents state that officials have tracked her from Oregon to Pennsylvania to Florida and now to North Carolina. Her three children are ages 10, 8, and 4. One of them was reported missing in 2022. The kidnapping cases for the other two children are from 2023 and April 2026. Blackthorne does not have legal custody of her biological children. And work is underway on a $1 million streetscape project along Fayetteville Street as Raleigh officials aim to make the downtown corridor more vibrant and inviting. A breezeway on Wilmington Street was closed several weeks ago after reports of criminal activity. Evan Raleigh, assistant city manager, told ABC 11 the change has made a noticeable difference.
8: Absolutely. The block's been quieter. Some of that loitering activity that was concerning to our police officers, to the community, to the business owners that were directly adjacent has died down.
5: Raleigh says the improvements are designed to draw more people to the area and support long-standing businesses. And after being found abandoned inside a dumpster, a Durham dog named Kingston is safe, healing, and surrounded by people determined to help him start over. He was rescued from the dumpster and taken to the Animal Protection Society of Durham. Director of Animal Well-Being, Dr. Samantha Zerlinden, told CBS 17.
9: He was really nervous, was the first thing we noticed. So we took our time to get him out of the kennel and take him to a quieter area of the shelter.
5: WPTF News Time, 5:08. Time for our first look this hour at traffic. We've got the Friday ride home from the Johnson & Day Traffic Center with Kyle Nasheim.
10: Looking at a couple incidents over in the Triangle. We got an accident in Raleigh. This is on 40 eastbound. As you're approaching the US 1 exit, left lane is blocked. We're looking at slowdowns of at least 10 minutes, starting all the way back at the Wade Avenue exit. In fact, we got an update. It looks like now the left lane is in process of reopening. Over in Durham, accident has the right lane blocked as you are approaching Fayetteville Road. This is due to an accident. It's been moved over to a shoulder, an hour delay, starting all the way back at the 15501 exit. 885, it is that time of the afternoon, barely getting above 20 miles an hour in both directions. Added at least 10 to 15 minutes to your commute, whether you're headed towards downtown Durham or heading towards I-40. 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That's the latest from the Johnson Hyundai Traffic Center.
11: Hello, friends. 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
5: The 2026 Tunnel of Towers Raleigh 9/11 Tower Climb takes place September 12th in downtown Raleigh. On the anniversary of 9/11, participants will climb the equivalent of 110 stories in honor of the 343 FDNY firefighters who lost their lives that day. The community is invited to climb, volunteer, donate, or cheer everyone on. Tony Rigsby joins Ian Butler, founder of Tunnels to Towers, to talk about the event.
16: The event is going to be taking place in downtown Raleigh. Exactly where?
17: So it's at 150 Fayetteville Street, which used to be the Wells Fargo building, is now the Smith Anderson building.
16: And that's going to be on the 12th?
17: That's correct, this Saturday.
16: And what time does that get underway?
17: Registration starts at 8. Opening ceremonies, announcements are at 8:30 a.m. The national anthem, performed by a local band, is at 8:45, and the goal is to begin the climb at 9.
16: Ian, how did this Raleigh climb begin?
17: It's a funny story because we got thinking about it this year, obviously being the 25th anniversary. This started 6 years ago. I'm a personal trainer and started doing this with clients in a parking garage in North Hills, just as part of an exercise thing, but we kept getting more and more people. And 3 years into it, we started making this a charity or a fundraiser for Tunnel to Towers. And in year 4, Tunnel to Towers said, well, since there's no other true tower climb in the state of North Carolina, said, why don't you go find a skyscraper downtown and do an actual tower climb in the stairwell? So we hunted around, and the owners of 150 Fayetteville Street, Highwoods Properties, they didn't even blink about it. And this is our third year doing it there.
16: And this, of course, is in honor of those New York Fire Department firefighters, over 300 of them who lost their lives on 9/11.
17: That's correct. This is to honor the 343 firefighters who did not come home that day. But it's also for all the other first responders that were part of it and anybody who has, you know, any memories, any family members that were lost in that tragic day. So it's a day of remembrance for all those.
16: You know, you stop and think about those firefighters who were making those climbs in the World Trade Center on 9/11 in full turnout gear and carrying equipment, knowing that they could be going to their death. It's just an incredible thing to think about.
17: It's chilling to think that they didn't even blink. And like you said, they're carrying 60 pounds of gear plus, you know, their what they're wearing, and didn't even blink, didn't even think about themselves. They just knew what their job was. And one of the incredible parts, Tony, is every year, the last 3 years, we've had local firefighters show up to this event in their full gear and do the 110 flights. Some of them straight off a overnight or a 12-hour shift.
16: Yeah, and it's amazing the dedication that they have. Now, I know that you're inviting the community to take part in this.
17: Absolutely, and one of the things for me is it's not about who comes in first, who does it in the shortest amount of time. It's a day of, like, kind of putting yourself in the boots of these people. And I don't care, honestly, if you climb 10 flights, 50, all 110, or if you don't climb at all, if you want to grab a coffee and come out and support all the people that are participating in this. We have almost 10 volunteers that are loyal to this every year, where they're either high-fiving them when they're done, standing in the stairwell, clapping for them, handing out water, or sitting outside on the street side of this and hearing the stories of people that have come down from New York and Boston to share their history, their experiences with 9/11.
16: And that's a good point that you make. You don't have to climb all the way on this. You can still be a big part of it in other ways.
17: Absolutely. And I'm not going to lie, 110 flights is a lot. And if you do it all, you're going to feel it the next day and probably the next 3 or 4 days. So that's the biggest thing, again, is to not forget, but to get the community involved. And again, Raleigh has the only true tower climb in the entire state that partners with Tunnel to Towers.
16: And Ian, again, what time does it get underway on Saturday, and how do you participate?
17: So registration opens at 8. Now, I will be there at 6:30, so if you want to get there early. But the actual climb will start at 9. Like, we have some announcements. We have some guest speakers. We have the national anthem. But we will be there. There's a two-hour time cap, so we'll be there till 11 or whenever the last person finishes. But 8 a.m. is when registration opens up.
16: Ian, thank you so much for taking time to join us and tell us about the event that's coming up, the Tunnels to Towers, Raleigh 9/11 Tower Climb coming up on Saturday morning. And hope you get a lot of people out.
17: I appreciate it, Tony. This was incredible. I appreciate the time this morning. Thank you.
5: Yeah, our thanks again to Tony Rigsby and to Ian Butler. Tunnels to Tower, 110 stories for all the Fire Department of New York firefighters who lost their lives that day. WPTF News Time, we're coming up on 5:18. And coming up next on WPTF's Evening News on this day of remembrance, the latest economic headlines. But first, it's time to take a look at traffic. Let's see what's going on your ride home. We've got Kyle Nasheim in the Johnson & Day Traffic Center. He has the latest on your evening commute. Kyle?
10: Still looking at some slowdowns over on 40 eastbound as you're heading towards US 1. Accident, all lanes are open now, but the incident has moved over to the shoulder, an 8-minute delay. Those delays starting all the way back at Airport Boulevard. We're seeing slowdowns on 440 eastbound right now, about a 5-minute delay as you're approaching Six Forks Road. 540 eastbound, delays of at least 10 minutes starting at Leesville Road. Over on 40 eastbound in Durham, accident has been moved over to the shoulder. All lanes are now open, but you're still looking at a 30-minute delay. That delay is starting all the way back in 15501. Once you pass Fayetteville Road, you're back up to the posted speed limit. Westbound delays of 40 started at 540. We're looking at least a 5 to 10-minute delay as you're approaching 751. 885, it is that time of the afternoon. Barely getting above 20 miles an hour in both directions. Adding at least 9 to 15 minutes to your commute. Northbound delays of at least 15 minutes coming off of I-40 as you're approaching Ellis Road. Got some slowdowns on the Durham Freeway southbound heading towards 885. That's adding an extra 10 minutes starting all the way back at the Chapel Hill Street exit. And over in Eastern Wake County, got some slowdowns on 64 East. We're looking at delays of at least 10 minutes from Wendell Boulevard all the way towards North Arendo Avenue. That's the latest from the Johnson Hyundai Traffic Center.

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4: In statewide news today, Governor Josh Stein joined the North Carolina National Guard's memorial ceremony to honor the lives lost in the September 11, 2001 terror attacks at the North Carolina National Guard Joint Force Headquarters in Raleigh. Now, later in the day, Governor Stein joined the City of Raleigh and nonprofit Activate Good to participate in an afternoon of service. And as we mark 25 years since the September 11 terrorist attacks, United Airlines Flight 93 was carrying 40 people when passengers and crew members fought back against the hijackers. Among those heroes was Randolph County native Sandy Bradshaw, a flight attendant on the plane who helped storm the terrorists. The minister at Bradshaw's Greensboro Church, Reverend Cindy Higgins, tells WFMY.
5: This beautiful inside and out vibrant woman who never just dipped her toe in something she would go full in. It's always kind of brought joy and brightness to a room and somebody that adored her family.
4: The Flight 93 passengers and crew members' efforts have become one of the defining acts of resistance during the September 11th attacks. A memorial now stands at the crash site in Shanksville to honor those who died aboard the plane. And 9/11 was a tragedy that stole thousands of lives and shook our country's a sense of safety. Now in remembrance, the National Fallen Firefighters Foundation invites the public to participate in a memorial stair climb. In Charlotte, Medic Executive Director John Peterson reflects on that day.
6: I think one of the things I remember as first responder then that we all did is we went to work, whether we were on duty or off duty, we showed up ready for whatever.
4: The Charlotte 9/11 Memorial Stair Climb is on Saturday at Bank of America Corporate Center. And the president plans to be in North Carolina on Wednesday to stump for U.S. Senate candidate Michael Whatley in his hometown of Gastonia. First Lady Melania Trump plans to visit North Carolina on Tuesday, one day ahead of her husband. Now today, White House officials announced that the First Lady plans to visit Ashe County to promote community resiliency after Hurricane Helene and education technology in American schools. This marks the couple's first visits to the state since February. And this month marks 2 years since Helene devastated Western North Carolina. While communities across the mountains have made major progress, recovery does not look the same everywhere. Buncombe County Helene Recovery Officer Kevin Madsen tells NCNN News.
7: 2 weeks, some days it feels like 20 years. We have 114 projects across our municipalities here in Buncombe County, and also 31 projects focused on Buncombe County's efforts alone.
8: I'm Seth Sutel, and this is the AP Markets Report. Stocks rebounded on Wall Street and clawed back much of their losses for the week after crude oil prices eased back a bit. An update on inflation that came in close to forecasts also helped calm the market on Friday. The S&P 500 rose 0.9%, breaking a four-day losing streak. The Dow added 509 points, that's about 1%. The Nasdaq Composite also rose 1%. A drop of almost 3% in the price of Brent crude took some pressure off of inflation. The price of Brent had jumped to its highest level since May overnight because of the ongoing war with Iran. Bond traders are expecting the Federal Reserve to raise its benchmark interest rate next week to fight inflation. Seth Sutel, New York.
4: WPTF News Time, 5:24. Now more from the world of business and the economy. The ongoing trade war between the United States and Canada could lead to changes in medication costs and availability. Dr. Craig Richardson, an economics professor at Winston-Salem State University, tells WXII.
9: We have had extremely good trading relationship with Canada with very, very low tariffs. So the recent change is something that neither country is used to.
4: Richardson noted that the complexity of the supply chain will influence how the tariffs tariffs affect medication availability. And the price of diesel is hitting record highs just as many U.S. farmers are harvesting two of the nation's largest commodities, soybeans and corn. That means they'll need countless gallons of the fuel for combines.

0: boats, tractors, and trucks. Diesel hit a record price in the U.S. last week, soaring to an average of $5.85 a gallon for the first time as the six-month war with Iran disrupted the world's flow of fuel. Today, it was at $6.05. The diesel spike adds to an already tough year for many farmers who also face higher costs for fertilizer, seeds, and equipment. And speaking of vehicles, let's look at today's Car Chronicles.
1: The Chevy Bolt gets an overhaul, but too bad it won't be around for much longer. This is Jeff Gilbert with a Car Chronicles test drive. Like its predecessor, the redone Bolt is a nice entry-level EV, but it was designed for a world with incentives. The end of those incentives means GM will stop building the vehicle sometime next year. Now, the biggest Bolt improvements are with charging. It's faster in all ways, and the Bolt now uses the Tesla charging system. Inside, the Bolt looks less futuristic and more like a typical small vehicle. Range is a little on the low side, around 260 miles. Cost is in the $30,000 range, which many think is now the sweet spot in the EV market. It's too bad the Bolt won't be staying around, as I think it would be competitive, even if it's no longer a segment leader. Let's give the new Chevy Bolt 4 out of 5 stars. With a Car Chronicles test drive, I'm Jeff Gilbert.
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4: Airfares and hotel rates are still very high, but when the going gets tough, the tough apparently drive. The latest data from Hertz indicates that 60% of all fall travelers plan to drive rather than fly. Millennials are nearly 4 times more likely than baby boomers to use a rental car this fall. And Gen Z, they're even planning their car travel even further ahead, with 34% of them booking much earlier than in previous years. In the midst of economic uncertainty, it appears that we'll still be traveling, but how we get there may be changing. And on trips of under 500 miles, the biggest change will be in how we get there. For more information, visit petergreenberg.com. I'm Peter Greenberg, and this is today's Worldwide Travel Minute. Peter Greenberg here. Get the best in news you can use right now. 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
0: 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Time for another look at your ride home this evening. We've got Kyle Nash on in the Johnson & Digg Traffic Center with the latest. Kyle, what's going on?
5: Still looking at slowdowns over on 40 eastbound, heading towards the US 1 exit just past Carytown Boulevard. Is over into Median. All lanes are open, and you're looking at a 6-minute delay. Those delays starting all the way back at the Airport Boulevard exit. 440 westbound got some delays heading towards Wade Avenue. A 5-minute delay as you're approaching 6 Forks Road, 540 eastbound, and 10-minute delay starting just after Glenwood Avenue as you're approaching 6 Forks Road. Still looking at this accident over into Bull City on 40 eastbound, approaching Fayetteville Road. All lanes are open. The accident has been moved over to the shoulder, but is a 20-minute delay starting all the way back towards the 15501 exit. And got some slowdowns over in South Raleigh. Right now, we're seeing delays of at least 6 minutes starting at Lake Wheeler Road. Stained is at Walnut Creek tonight, and fans are heading to the get their parking spaces for the concert. That's the latest from the Johnson & Digg Traffic Center.
0: Thanks a lot, Kyle. WPTF forecast: our overnight low 72 with a slight chance of showers and storms. Our high tomorrow 90, partly sunny skies again. That chance for storms going into the evening, pretty much into Sunday. Our overnight low 72 on Saturday. Right now we're at 96 with partly cloudy skies. And now the news of North Carolina and the world is next from NCN News. 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
6: NCN News, I'm Melissa Vail. Victims from Flight 93 were remembered in Pennsylvania, AP's Lisa Dwyer reports.
7: Flight 93 was the fourth plane hijacked on September 11th, 2001. Officials believe it was headed for Washington, but the plane went down near Shanksville, Pennsylvania, after passengers and crew members stormed the cockpit. Each flight that crashed that morning was remembered. First, American Airlines Flight 11, then United Airlines Flight 175, and American Airlines Flight 77. By then, those aboard Flight 93 realized what was happening and decided to regain control of the plane. At the Flight 93 National Memorial, family members then read the names of those who died, including the name of a 32-year-old known for his famous final words on a phone call.
8: Todd Morgan Beamer.
7: Who said, "Let's roll." Before he and others rushed the cockpit. I'm Lisa Dwyer.
6: Diesel prices in the U.S. have hit yet another record, soaring past $6 a gallon on average as Washington's war with Iran disrupts the world's flow of fuel. The national average is nearly $6.06, up from $5.85 last week. Two people were killed in a quadruple shooting at a home in Gaston County on Thursday. Police said that two people were shot to death inside a home, while two other people were shot and taken to a hospital with life-threatening injuries. Chris Turner is a neighbor and tells WBTV.
9: I was going to the store. And I saw the cops flying by. I went by in there. I saw like 10 cops and police and medic. I mean, it was crazy.
6: A man accused of causing a disturbance at the University of North Carolina at Chapel Hill campus last week, including allegedly assaulting someone and shouting racial slurs at students, was given a $10,000 secured bond Friday. You're listening to NCN News. In an AP interview, Jason Kurtz says $6 for diesel does not help when farmers like himself are already squeezed by rising costs.
10: We have to harvest. We have to run the machines. We have to use the diesel. So bottom line is it cuts into our bottom line. Things are already tight with input prices on the front end when we plant and everything is going way up. Chemical, fertilizer. But now you add the fuel in, it hurts during the harvest.
6: A criminal investigation into spending by Town of Cary employees is being impeded due to a lack of documentation from the North Carolina State Auditor's Office, Wake County's top prosecutor says. Wake District Attorney Lauren Freeman said the auditor's office hasn't turned over materials supporting a 2,600-page investigative report the auditor's office released in July following allegations of wasteful spending by former Cary Town Manager Sean Stiegel and the town's internal controls. Freeman also says the auditor's office hasn't given her a timeline on when the materials, including interviews and financial analyses, would be handed over. Work is underway on a $1 million streetscape project along Fayetteville Street as Raleigh officials aim to make the downtown corridor more vibrant and inviting. A breezeway on Wilmington Street was closed several weeks ago after reports of criminal activity. Evan Raleigh, assistant city manager, told WDVD the change has made a noticeable difference.
11: Absolutely. The block's been quieter. Some of that loitering activity that was concerning to our police officers, to the community, to the business owners that were directly adjacent has died down.
6: Jimmy Kimmel says the federal agency regulating television has threatened his show. An interview with James Tallarico, a Democratic candidate for U.S. Senate in Texas, will now air on YouTube instead of TV. This isn't the first time a Tallarico interview has moved online. Stephen Colbert's show did the same in February. Alyssa Vail, NCN News.
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19: NCN Sports, I'm Kyle Nash. I'm the Carolina Hurricanes are just over a week away from starting the 2026 preseason slate. Head coach Rob Brindamore told WRAO that one of the best parts of the offseason was seeing how each of his players celebrated with the Stanley Cup, including players showing up for each other.
20: You can't make that up. You know, these guys, they've been through so much together, and to achieve that, they want to celebrate it together. So they're just happy for each other that they get to do this.
19: NC State returns to the field tonight, hosting FCS opponent Richmond at Carter-Finley Stadium. The Wolfpack are coming off their worst season opening loss since 2008. On Saturday, Duke travels to Illinois, and North Carolina hosts East Tennessee State, and Charlotte faces number 9 Ole Miss. The Aggie Eagle Classic heads to Durham as NC Central hosts North Carolina A&T. The Carolina Panthers open their regular season Sunday, hosting the Chicago Bears at Bank of America Stadium, looking to build on last season's playoff run. Head coach Dave Canales is excited to show the fans how successful this team can be.
21: I'm excited to get back in there into Bank of America Stadium with the whole thing live, and everyone's excited. Everyone I've run into in town, everyone's fired up to see us get back to football.
19: In other NFL news, the San Francisco 49ers rewarded Kyle Shanahan with a multi-year extension after opening the 2026 regular season with a 27-7 victory over the Los Angeles Rams. According to ESPN, the terms of the deal had not been released yet. The U.S. Open continues tonight in Flushing Meadows with the men's semifinals. Top-seeded Alexander Zverev faces Karen Khachanov, while Americans Francis Tiafoe and Ben Shelton meet in later tonight. Week 4 of high school football continues tonight with top-ranked Huff at Mooresville and number 20 Clayton hosting West Johnston. Minor league baseball playoffs continue with two Game 3s tonight. Greensboro Grasshoppers face Frederick, with the winner advancing to face the Winston-Salem Dash in the South Atlantic League Championship Series. In the Carolina League, the Hickory Crawdads face Charleston, with the winner advancing to host the Fayetteville Woodpeckers in the championship series. Both championship series begin on Sunday. 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
0: WPTF News Time, 5:38, time for traffic. Now we've got sports from you. Kyle, tell us what's going on in the Johnson Hyundai Traffic Center. It looks like you had a lot going on out there from what I can see.
22: Well, we are still looking at a couple incidents on the board. The all lanes had been reopened on 40 eastbound as you're approaching US 1. DOT has just reblocked that left lane, causing delays of at least 5 to 7 minutes. Those delays are stretching all the way back towards North Harrison Avenue, and we're seeing some slowdowns on 40 eastbound heading towards Wade Avenue. This is due to the NC State game that does start at 7 o'clock tonight. A 10-minute delay starting all the way back towards 540. 40 eastbound in Durham, we're looking at this incident in the clearing stages at the Fayetteville Road exit. Right now, a 20-minute delay. That delay is starting all the way back over at 15501. 885, it is that time in the afternoon, barely getting above 20 miles an hour, ending at least 15 minutes to your commute, whether you're heading towards downtown Durham or heading towards I-40. Back over in the capital city, a 10-minute delay on 540 East, starting at Glenwood Avenue. 440 East, we're looking at a 5-minute delay from Wade Avenue, heading towards Six Forks Road. 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That's the latest from the Johnson Hyundai Traffic Center.
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28: Shower chances building in your WPTF forecast overnight. 20% chance, low 73. On Saturday, up to a 60% chance, high 89. 40% chance on Sunday, high 89. Sunny and 91 Monday, 84 sunny Tuesday.
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0: Well, taking a look at national news, Americans are marking the 25th anniversary of 9/11. AB correspondent Julie Walker reports.
30: Friday's milestone anniversary of the September 11, 2001 attacks at the World Trade Center in New York, the Pentagon outside Washington, D.C., and a field in Shanksville, Pennsylvania, where passengers thwarted an attack by bringing down the plane, will bring memorials, wreath-laying, flag-flying, moments of silence, vigils, and readings of victims' names, all in tribute to a day that about half of U.S. adults remember as the most historic event of their lifetime.
31: In the course of history, there are a few moments that divide time into really what came before when you look at what took place that day.
30: That was President Trump earlier in the week. The attacks unfolding in about 90 minutes, but leaving a decades-long trail of consequences from personal grief to far-flung wars. I'm Julie Walker.
0: On 9/11, first responders and survivors at Ground Zero, the Pentagon in Shanksville, carried a weight none of us can fully imagine. The Salvation Army stood beside them from that very first day and for years after, trying to be whatever helped them keep going. When they asked their own responders what actually helped, they all said the same thing. It was the small acts of kindness that carried people through. The Salvation Army is asking people across the country to be that something for someone in their life. Tony Rigsby joins Commissioner Merle Heatwell, the National Commander for the Salvation Army, about all the things they have done to support the country after 9/11.
32: Well, I know that you have something going on called Be Something Special that you're using in a way to commemorate the events of 25 years ago.
33: We are. One of the lessons that we learned as we were serving those in need following these disasters on 9/11 was that for our 55,000 staff members that participated in that response, they didn't have to have some perfect words to say. They didn't have to show some grand gesture. They simply had to show acts of kindness to the first responders. And as a way to honor those who were serving on that day, for those who lost their lives on that day, we can come together today and be that something for someone who needs that extra help, that extra hand reaching out and making a difference in their life.
32: Why is this particularly important as we commemorate a quarter of a century since this happened, and how does it resonate with challenges that many of us face every day in our lives?
33: Well, one of the wonderful things that happened following 9/11 was that people from all walks of life, diverse backgrounds, diverse economic status, came together to really reach out and make a difference in the lives of those who had lost loved ones, as well as those who were first responders in those situations. And today, we may not know all that someone is going through, but there's people right around our own neighborhood who are going through some of those hidden struggles, and they need someone to reach out and really make a difference in their life. And we can do that through these small, simple acts of kindness.
32: And you're using the phrase, be that something. How did you come up with that phrase?
33: Well, it was just in response to thinking about what happened on 9/11 and the responses that we got back from the first responders and how it made a difference when people were there just to listen to them, to provide a warm meal, to even do the basic acts of washing and massaging their feet when they were coming out of all of that dust and grime. And through that, we recognized that we were doing something that was really making a difference in a very meaningful way for them. And so we wanted to encourage people from all across the country to honor that by being that something to someone within their own neighborhood, within their own community.
32: Well, you make a good point, because sometimes when you're talking about acts of kindness, it's the very smallest acts that can sometimes be the most meaningful.
33: Yeah, they really can. It can be just going over and finding a lonely neighbor who needs someone just to sit and listen to their stories. It might be providing a warm meal for a family who's going through a struggle. It might be providing transportation for someone who needs to get to a job interview or needs to run some errands. All of those are ways that we can make a difference. And if we can't, or we're not aware of what is needed within our own community, you can go to our website, SalvationArmyUSA.org, and there you can find opportunities to volunteer right within your local community to make a difference in the lives of those who really need someone to be that something for them.
32: And what do you hope that people will take away from the Be That Something call to action and looking back at 9/11 25 years later?
33: Well, one of the lasting lessons of 9/11 is that none of us should have to carry life's burdens alone. You may not have the perfect words, you may not be able to solve the entire problem, but you can show up and offer kindness. You can be that something for someone who needs you in that given moment.
32: Well, Commissioner, thank you so much for joining us this morning to talk about this great campaign called Be That Something as we look back on 9/11, and you've issued the call for those acts of kindness.
33: Well, thank you very much for having me. I'm glad that we can share just that message of hope that people need in their lives today.
0: So true, a message of hope for sure. WPTF News Time, we're at 5:48. We've got more news and entertainment coming up next. But first, let's take another look at the roads with Kyle Nashheim. Kyle's in the Johnson Hyundai Traffic Center. What's going on out there, Kyle?
22: Still looking at slowdowns all across the triangle as people are clocking out and heading home for the evening. I got some delays on 40 eastbound. First in Durham, this is due to an accident on the shoulder at Fayetteville Road. A 16-minute delay starting just after 15501. Then we got some delays around the airport exits heading towards Wade Avenue. Got some Wolfpack fans headed to tonight's NC State game. A 12-minute delay starting at 5:40. And then we got some delays on the Cary exits heading towards US 1. Accident in the median causing a 5-minute delay. Once you reach US 1, you're back up to the posted speed limit. No delays on 440 at the moment. 5:40, we're looking at eastbound slowdowns of at least 6 to 8 minutes as you're approaching Six Forks Road. Over into Bull City, 885, barely getting above 25 miles an hour in both directions. 40 westbound headed towards Orange County. Looks like delays of at least 5 minutes starting at 15501. 85 northbound, we're seeing delays headed towards Durham of at least 10 minutes starting at Highway 86. That's the latest from the Johnson Hyundai Traffic Center.
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8: 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Apple's new boss says they feel like two phones stuck together. Harsh, but true. The price? The iPhone Duo starts at about $2,000. One analyst says Apple will sell everyone it can make. Mark my words, in 5 years, flat phones will look as ancient as flip phones, which, yes, also folded. My advice? Don't pre-order blind. Go fold one in a store first. So, did I change your mind? I'm buying one for sure. Join a million folks who get my 5-star rated newsletter every morning at GetKim.com. Somebody you know has been saying, I need a website, for 3 years or longer. Maybe it's you. Here's why you don't have one. You think it takes a web guy, a designer, and a month of your life. You're right. 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
0: 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Well, in Nashville, Tennessee, Republican and Democratic leaders are working hard in an ugly partisan battle over who controls the city's airport, but they agree on one thing, a new name for their airport. AP's Lisa Dwyer reports.
9: In Nashville, Tennessee, Republican and Democratic leaders are in an ugly partisan battle over who controls the city's airport, but they agree on one thing, It should be renamed to honor the state's favorite daughter, Dolly Parton. Parton, who passed away 2 weeks ago, has previously declined such honors. The state-controlled Metropolitan Nashville Airport Authority has unanimously approved a motion to begin the renaming process. While the process could take a year or more, the change would make Parton the first woman whose name adorns one of America's 50 busiest airports. I'm Lisa Dwyer.
0: Well, on this 25th anniversary of 9/11, the Charlotte Symphony, Opera Carolina, and Charlotte Master Chorale come together for a shared program of remembrance featuring Mozart's Requiem tonight at the Knight Theater. And ABC is one of several networks airing 9/11 special programming. ABC will air United We Stand 25 years later, led by Good Morning America co-anchor Michael Strahan at 9 p.m.
10: Remember when Mom would tell stories where everyone who fell in love died?
0: Well, nearly 30 years after Practical Magic came out, the film franchise is back with a sequel starring Sandra Bullock and Nicole Kidman in a reprisal of their roles as the Owens family witches. A new generation of Owens women sets out to undo the curse that has afflicted the family for generations. It makes any man who falls in love with them die tragically. Practical Magic 2 also features Diane Weist, Stockard Channing, Joey King, Maisie Williams, and Lee Pace. It starts today along with Hope, The Runner, starring Alan Rickson and Owen Wilson, and The Uprising with Andrew Garfield, The Fix, starring Zachary Levi and Liam Neeson, and a re-release of The Passion of the Christ. And the Venice Film Festival this year focused more on global issues than Hollywood. Elon Musk appeared frequently in films, often as a symbol of modern challenges. Movies like NASA and My Undesirable Friends, Part 2, Exile, reflected on the wars in Gaza and Ukraine. And tonight marks an exciting evening for locals and visitors as the Friday Night on White event takes over downtown Wake Forest. Festivities run from 6 to 9 p.m. along South White Street. This month's headlining act is Liquid Pleasure. And Chapel Thrill Game Day, a fun and family-friendly event that brings together Tar Heel fans before every home football game, will return to the University of North Carolina. The pregame party tomorrow will feature a talented slate of national recording artists and performers for a free concert series featuring various genres of electronic dance music, country, alternative pop, and rock. This Saturday, four-time NBA champion, 15-time NBA All-Star DJ Diesel, also known as Shaquille O'Neal, will rock the pregame party before the UNC takes on East Tennessee State. And also this weekend,
11: in my mind, I'm gone to Carolina.
0: The legend James Taylor will be back in Carolina again at Charlotte's Trulliant Theater on Sunday night. On Saturday, Air Supply shows It's a Matter of Time as they celebrate 50 years of hits at Raleigh's Memorial Auditorium. Iron Maiden Run for Your Lives World Tour comes to Charlotte's Trulliant Amphitheater. And the Eno River Association's 60th Anniversary Celebration Benefit Concert for the Eno is at Durham's Carolina Theater. And you can enjoy some whiskey, wine, and fire at Carrie's Cocoa Booth Amphitheater, as well as Little Raleigh Radio presents the 4th Annual Jazz Showcase at the Rialto Theater. That is on Sunday. And before moving across the street to its new home, the Red Hat Amphitheater in Raleigh is curating a time capsule with mementos, such as a piece of the scrim banners from the sides of the stage, news clippings, apparel, and merchandise, and artist riders documenting significant moments from its 16-year history. The community is also invited to submit ideas for the capsule's contents through Friday, September 18th at redhatamphitheater.com. Now, the time capsule will be sealed and installed at the end of September and open 50 years from now in 2076. Yeah, get ready for that. So go ahead and decide what you want to put in there. WPTF News Times 5:58. Time for another look at the roads. We've got Kyle Nashheim in the Johnson Hyundai Traffic Center. I don't know what you put in that time capsule. Maybe some traffic reports, huh?
22: There's a delay on 40 eastbound around the airport exits at 6 p.m. We're seeing delays heading towards Carter Finley Stadium. We've got a Wolfpack game tonight. A 16-minute delay starting at 5:40. A little further back, still got this accident on the shoulder in the process of getting cleared up, but that's causing a 15-minute delay on 40 east from 15501 all the way towards Highway 55. 8:85, it is that time of the afternoon, barely getting above 25 miles an hour in both directions. Got some slowdowns over in eastern Wake County on 64 eastbound. Looking at a 8 to 10 minute delay starting at Wendell Boulevard all the way towards north Arundel Avenue. Got some slowdowns over on Rock Quarry Road as we got stained fans headed to the Coastal Credit Union Music Park. And we're seeing delays there of at least 10 minutes as people are trying to get their last minute parking space to head towards the show. Also, slowdowns on 440 eastbound, a 5 minute delay starting at Lake Boone Trail heading towards Six Forks Road. Also, some slowdowns over on 540 eastbound, a 5 minute delay from Glenwood Avenue all the way towards Six Forks Road. And also looking over in Cary, US 1 North, we're looking at a 5 minute delay starting at Cary Parkway. That's the latest from the Johnson County Traffic Center.
0: Thanks a lot, Kyle. WPTF forecast, looking at an overnight low of 72 degrees. A chance of showers and storms today, tomorrow, and Sunday as well. Right now, 6 o'clock.
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12: News this hour from Town Hall. I'm Keith Peters in Washington. America remembers the September 11th terrorist attacks that happened 25 years ago today.
30: The U.S. commemorates the 25th anniversary of the 9/11 attacks that left nearly 3,000 people dead and the nation shaken. On Friday, President Trump was at a ceremony at the Pentagon. Former Presidents George W. Bush, Bill Clinton, Barack Obama, and Joe Biden, and current Vice President J.D. Vance were at Ground Zero in New York, where victims' family members read aloud the long list of names. Other officials were at the Flight 93 National Memorial in Shanksville. I'm Julie Walker.
12: Iran wants Saudi Arabia to end a Yemen blockade after Tehran-backed rebels take a key port.
13: Iran's government has made its first public statement since Tehran-backed rebels in Yemen entered a key port in a move that could threaten global shipping. Tehran's calling for an end to Saudi Arabia's blockade of Yemen and urging the resumption of talks. The Houthi rebels' advance into the port city of Mokha threatens the Bab el-Mandeb Strait at the southern end of the Red Sea. That's especially troubling for Saudi Arabia, which has been using the waterway to get its oil out of the region. The escalating conflict risks a return to civil war in Yemen, the Arab world's poorest country. I'm Charles de Ledesma.
12: A fishing crew in Alaska's Bering Sea rescued a teenager who clung to a capsized boat for days in the frigid waters. The rescuers say they also recovered the bodies of the boy's brother and a cousin who died sometime after the small boat flipped. The Coast Guard says it began searching for the skiff Monday morning. Good day on Wall Street as the Dow is up by 509 points. The Nasdaq rose 251. The S&P 500 advanced by 65 points. More on these stories at townhall.com.
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32: Inflation was up in August thanks to surging gas prices.
16: The consumer price index rose 3.4% last month compared with a year ago, the same as in July. But on a monthly basis, inflation accelerated as costs jumped 0.4% from July to August, up from an increase of just 0.1% the previous month. The Federal Reserve is considering whether to lift its short-term interest rate next week, with some officials saying the report could swing them either way.
32: As correspondent Michael Harrington, the price of diesel hit a record highs. Just as many U.S. farmers are harvesting two of the nation's largest commodities, soybeans and corn. Farmers like this man in Forest City, Missouri.
17: We have to harvest. We have to run the machines. We have to use the diesel. So bottom line is it cuts into our bottom line.
32: And that means they'll need countless gallons of fuel for things like combines, tractors, and trucks. For the Wall Street Business Report, I'm Bob Agnew.
12: News and analysis at townhall.com. A Hong Kong court has sentenced three Tiananmen vigil organizers to prison in a national security case. More on this story from international correspondent Charles de Ledesma, reporting from London.
13: Elizabeth Tang, wife of convicted Lee Chuk-yan, who along with Chow Hang-tung and Albert Ho were sentenced of inciting subversion earlier this year, tells reporters, "I think many people are shocked and angry because there were thousands of citizens who participated in the candlelight vigils in Victoria Park. Even though some people may not attend the vigils in person, they were supportive. So this sentence is also a punishment to those people." The three defendants were charged in September 2021 and have been in custody for years. The case is widely seen as a barometer of Hong Kong's eroding freedoms as Beijing clamps down on dissent. I'm Charles Dillardes.
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0: Good evening. WPTF News Time. We're at 6:05 on this day of remembrance, September 11th. It's 94 degrees, a partly cloudy skies. It feels like 99 with an overnight low of 72. I'm here in the WPTF News Studio with Colin Scott in operations and traffic reporter Kyle Nasheim.
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0: Well, as we all commemorate this September 11th, today Governor Josh Stein joined the North Carolina National Guard's memorial ceremony to honor the lives lost into September 11th, 2001 terror attacks. They were at the North Carolina National Guard Joint Force Headquarters in Raleigh. Now, later in the day, Governor Stein joined the City of Raleigh and nonprofit Activate Good to participate in an afternoon service. Well, a Raleigh man who survived the September 11th terrorist attacks is reflecting on the experience that changed the course of his life. John Sequeira was 22 years old and living in New York City when the attacks occurred. He tells ABC 11.
1: It comes and goes in terms of how often I think about it. This time of year, obviously, it's more top of mind. When if I put myself back in that time, it was just mind-blowing.
0: Sequeira is married and has a daughter in high school. He works in corporate training and consulting and said he incorporates lessons from his September 11th experience into his work and corporate leaders. And a woman wanted by the U.S. Marshals Service appeared in Wake County Court today. 41-year-old Jennifer Lynn Blackthorne fled Oregon and with her three children, whom officials say she kidnapped and has been moving around the country with. She's also known to go by several aliases. Now, Blackthorne was arrested in Wake Forest on Thursday on a fugitive warrant. Officials have tracked her from Oregon to Pennsylvania to Florida and now to North Carolina. Her three children are ages 10, 8, and 4. One of them was reported missing in 2022. The kidnapping cases for the other two children are from 2023 and April of 2026. Blackthorne does not have legal custody of her biological children. And Carytown Council members are being trained on how they are allowed to spend the town's money. In a work session on Thursday, they participated in the OSA 13 fund balance training, going over vocabulary and the purpose of the fund. Cary Finance Director Kimberly Branch.
18: Well, we have policies that gives us capacity. It gives us a safety net to respond to things like emergencies, to respond to things when our revenues are not coming in at the same time that we're having to pay things out.
0: The town is now looking at other municipalities and how much money they set aside in order to make recommendations for an updated policy. And after being found abandoned inside a dumpster, a Durham dog named Kingston is safe, healing, and surrounded by people determined to help him start over. Now, Executive Director Stacey Bluth said Kingston will be ready to go to an adopted family on Saturday. WPTF News Time, 6:08, time for a look at traffic. Once again, we've got Kyle Nasheim in the Johnson Hyundai Traffic Center. Kyle, looks like things are starting to clear up a bit, right?
22: They are starting to clear up. We have some good news over at the Cary exits of 40 eastbound. You're going at the posted speed limit from Wade Avenue all the way towards the US 1 exit. A little further back, got some Wolfpack fans on 40 east heading towards Carter Finley Stadium, an 11-minute delay starting all the way back at the 540 exit. Speaking of 540, got some eastbound delays starting at Creedmoor Road, a 6-minute delay all the way towards Falls and Noose Road. Over in Eastern Wake County, 40 eastbound, in 64 east, we're looking at an 8 to 10-minute delay as you're approaching North Arundel Avenue. Still looking at some 40 eastbound delays in South Raleigh headed towards Rock Quarry Road. A 5-minute delay. Once you pass that exit, you're back up to the posted speed limit. US 1 North in Cary, we're looking at a 5-minute delay all the way towards the I-40 interchange. And in Bull City, 885, it is that time of the afternoon, barely getting above 25 miles an hour in both directions. 40 eastbound heading towards RDU over in Durham. A 15-minute delay starting at Highway 54. Westbound delay headed towards Highway 86. A 6 to 8 minute delay starting just before 15501. 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That's the latest for the Johnson Hyundai Traffic Center.
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25: Shower chances building in your WPTF forecast overnight. 20% chance, low 73. On Saturday, up to a 60% chance, high 89. 40% chance on Sunday, high 89. Sunny and 91 Monday, 84 sunny Tuesday.
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0: 25 years after escaping the World Trade Center, just minutes before the towers collapsed, Mike Dempsey, who now lives in North Carolina, is working to educate future generations about the September 11th attacks and support those affected by them. Dempsey joined Jeff Hamlin to discuss surviving 9/11 and how he moved forward.
26: Michael, how are you?
27: I'm doing very well today. I'm actually Mike Dempsey. My mom used to call me Michael when I was in trouble, but you can call me. it's all good. I always tell people I'm Mike, but if I'm in trouble, you can call me Michael. But I'm not in trouble yet today, hopefully.
26: No, not at all. So for those who don't know, where were you on 9/11?
27: I was working for 5 World Trade Center, top floor. So there were 7 buildings. People always think Twin Towers. There were 7 buildings. 5 World Trade Center was connected to 1 World Trade Center where my wife was working. She would have been on the 100th floor. Tower 1 working for Marsh McLennan. Anybody above 493 they perished. Nobody survived above the point of impact. Obviously, in Tower 2, I think a few people were above the point of impact and got it down a stairwell. But Tower 1, anybody who was in Marsh McLennan, Candy Fitzgerald, who I do a lot of work with, charity work with, they perished that day. I was working for Credit Suisse First Boston. Backstory, you could tell by my New York accent. I grew up in Brooklyn. I was actually, when I was a youngster, I was playing professional football. I was down in Tampa Bay. I was cut in 1996 and then moved back to New York with Solomon Smith Barney, then worked for Credit Suisse. Was in the Trade Center. I was going to work for Cantor Fitzgerald right before 9/11. The survivor guilt I can talk about is that I backed out of that offer last minute, and it was one of the reasons I'm still alive today. So I do a lot of work with cancer every year. We do an annual charity day, which we're doing on Friday with celebrities, and we go on a trading floor, raise money for respective charities. So that's why I was in the World Trade Center at my desk at about 8:30 a.m. My wife was late. A Yankee game the night before got rained out. Two and a half hour rain delay. Anybody from New York would know the Penn Station, the subways, and we missed our train at Penn Station and got home midnight. I got there on time. I took my 7:25 train from Valley Stream. Wife got on the 806, got into Penn Station 8:45, thankfully missed, when she was on her way downtown when the first tower was hit. I was in my desk internet surfing. I think I was looking at Monday Night Raw wrestling results, which you can laugh about.
26: I was probably doing the same thing, actually, now I think about it.
27: Yeah, I was reading about Kurt Angle, a news story on Kurt Angle, and I remember I've seen Kurt many times. We talked about the story, and then I heard this big boom, went to our... the office where I was sitting in, and it looked like we were hit because we saw debris coming down, but did not know. We didn't have TVs in the Trade Center, so, you know, it was an old building, right? So, like, we didn't have the technology. If anybody watched it on the Today Show, Matt Lauer, we didn't have that. Just heard a boom, thinking it was something from downstairs. We evacuated pretty orderly out of Five World Trade Center, although the engine of the plane apparently hit our building, and that's what set it on fire. But I couldn't tell you I smelled jet fuel or anything like that. We had a pretty orderly evacuation. Most people got out on DC Street, and I continued in through the mall. The World Trade Center had this underground mall, and I got into one World Trade Center because I was looking for my wife to find where she was. Cell phones were not working very well, and I couldn't really get a signal. So by the time I got into the lobby of One World Trade Center, it was about 9 o'clock, I believe, and I saw the glass blown out in the lobby and thinking this is more than just a bomb or something. Did not know a plane. Again, nobody said anything about planes. Decided to go out the other side of the Trade Center by two World Trade Centers, a record store called Sam Goody. For young people who don't know what records are, Sam Goody had a record store, and went out by Sam Goody about 9:03 a.m. when the second plane came barreling over what was called the Bankers Trust Building, the old Bankers Trust Building, which became, I think they raised it actually 10 years ago, but and I was trampled, fell face forward on the concrete, and for a guy who played middle linebacker in his football career, I was literally knocked out, fractured skull, internal bleeding. Was found in City Hall Park on a bench about a half hour later. I don't have any memory of how I got there. No clue. Was taken to NYU downtown Beekman Hospital, which was right by the Brooklyn Bridge on Gold Street. Anybody who knows downtown New York, and I was in an outdoor triage when the second tower collapsed. Second tower collapsed first. That debris cloud came toward the Brooklyn Bridge where I was in the middle of that debris cloud, which kind of blinded me, and I was kind of thought I was blind, and I thought it was a nuclear disaster, to be quite frank, because I still didn't know about the planes or what was really going on, and I just thought we got a nuclear holocaust or something coming our way. So that was the scariest moment for me. I think was that point when the debris cloud and it got dark and you hear that little chirping, which are the firefighter responder radios, which means there were firefighters that were obviously knocked out or incapacitated. So that was probably the scariest moment because I don't really remember much after I was knocked out. So, but it was a long day that was taken. My wife and I didn't communicate till 5:45 at p.m. where my dad connected us because she thought I was in St. Vincent's Hospital. I didn't know where she was. And I gave her World Trade Center phone number to the detectives in the hospital. And obviously the World Trade Center was no longer. So we didn't find each other till 5:45. They took me to Mercy Medical Hospital in Rockville Center in Long Island. There was obviously overflow of patients in the other hospitals. So, that was kind of my story in a nutshell. I know I kind of gave you the abbreviated version.
26: I go back to that day, and I want to make mention, unfortunately, that's all the time we have. I wish I had more, but you do remain involved in charity outings, including Cantor Fitzgerald's Charity Day that supports hundreds of Cantor Fitzgerald employees who were lost in the attacks, and you have a website, themikedempsey.com, right?
27: Yes, correct. Correct. Okay. And also my charity, the September 11th Education Trust, our website, we just got it built, is teach9-11.org, and it'll tell you all about our educating youth. What we try to do is we started as a 9/11 family charity. Now where our mission is to support education materials to teach 9/11 in high schools and curriculum materials, and make sure future generations know the lessons learned of 9/11 and teach young people to become informed and active participants in civic life, you know. So we do personalized lesson plans and just firsthand accounts of people like me that experienced 9/11 so that, you know, future generations can understand what happened on that dark day.
26: Mike Dempsey, happy you're alive, happy you're doing well. Great to have you in Raleigh. Thanks so much for joining us today. And again, the website is themikedempsey.com. Thank you, Mike.
27: Appreciate it.
0: Our thanks to Jeff and definitely to Mike Dempsey and for sharing his story. So much to learn from that, so much that we all remember from that day. WPTF News Time, 6:19. Time for another look at traffic. We've got Kyle Nasheim in the Johnson Hyundai Traffic Center. Kyle, update us.
22: Still looking at some slowdowns on 40 eastbound over in Durham, heading towards RDU. A 12-minute delay starting at the Highway 54 exit, and then 40 eastbound around the airport exits added 7 minutes to your ride approaching Wade Avenue. That's the latest.

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5: We're joined now by the voice of the Tar Heels, Jones Angel. Jones, thank you so much for joining us.
6: Oh, Tony, great to be with you again. Hope you're doing well and looking forward to being in Chapel Hill tomorrow. You know, Carolina has been such an odd cadence to the start of the year here with a sprint to that first game a couple of weeks ago in Ireland, and the game was so far away, and to have success, and that was great, but then to sit here and kind of wait a little bit to play again. And so looking forward to getting back at it and being in Keenan Stadium. Tony, it's the 100th year for Carolina football in Keenan Stadium. It's the 136th year overall, but it's the 100th in Keenan Stadium. And so to be able to kind of see some of those celebrations and unique things that are going to happen around that anniversary this year should be a good time, too. So looking forward to doing it, and look forward to talking to you this morning.
5: Well, we are looking forward to another season here. Jones, I got to ask you, the game in Ireland, did that feel sort of surreal to you doing a game there?
6: It took me, what I realized, Tony, is that I'm getting up there a little bit age-wise, and it just took me longer to deal with the time change. That part was surreal. It really was. It was a quick trip for Carolina. So the Tar Heels flew overnight on Wednesday of that week, got there with the time change. It was already, 9 or 10 a.m. Thursday morning. So then, you know, you have kind of this strange day where you're really tired, but you don't want to go to sleep because you don't want to get yourself too far off. And, you know, Carolina had a couple of activities that day, had a public workout, a press conference, that kind of stuff. Then on Friday, yeah, had a pep rally and a couple other things, and then played on Saturday, and then at 7 a.m. Ireland time on Sunday, they were back on the bus and heading to the airport. And so it was a very quick trip. But what I will also say is that, gosh, it was a positive one. And positive, of course, because Carolina won the game, but also positive because the Irish people, the city of Dublin, you know, they were all so welcoming and just really embraced the teams, the fans of both teams. They did a great job just celebrating the event and really enjoyed, I think, getting to know more about American football and just going and cheering. And, you know, you saw so many people at the games that had no allegiance to either team, but who were there just wearing a random NFL jersey or something that had to do with football because they were just there to kind of celebrate American football. And so it was a really fun experience, a quick experience, but a fun one and a positive one, certainly for the Tar Heels, particularly picking up that big win.
5: Jones, with this strange start to the season, you play that game, then you come back, then you're off for a while. How was practice affected by all of that before you get ready for ETSU?
6: Yeah, it's a good question. I do think the Tar Heels could have played last weekend, of course, but I think in the big picture, probably more beneficial that they didn't, just because I do think practice was a little sluggish. We're talking about not this past week leading up to the game, Tony, but the week before that. I do think it was a little bit of a sluggish time on the field at times, just because you're kind of getting back into it, the time change, et cetera. And so I do think that affected Carolina a little bit. bit. Bill Belichick said that they really handled that as kind of an extension of training camp, if you will, and, you know, worked on some bigger picture

0: type of things in those particular practices. And then, you know, of course, once they reconvened and started getting moving in a regular game week this week, you know, focused back in on ETSU specifically and on some specific things that they wanted to improve on. And so, again, I think they could have played last weekend, but probably better for them in the big picture that they had the time off.
1: Jones, I guess we should mention before we move totally away from the game in Ireland that you had two of the players of the week in the ACC with Xavier Lewis and Derek McDonald out of that game.
0: Yeah, and boy, they're both good stories. You know, Derek McDonald actually joined us last night on Carolina Football Live, our weekly radio show, and a transfer from Syracuse. Just really bright, mature guy. He went in there and at linebacker spot, had 11 tackles, a career high for him, and has really come in and earned the respect of his teammates. Tony, he's voted a captain. Just a really veteran guy. Just a smart, older college player, again, in his sixth year, and just one of those guys you'd love to have on your team where he can be that leader for you. And then Xavier Lewis, what a great story for him. You know, in Raleigh, was not heavily recruited at all coming out of high school, started at Leesville Road and then finished at Rollsville. And Xavier Lewis has really continued to get better and better and better in his 2 years now at Carolina, to the point where, I mean, he had a terrific game. He had 7 tackles, 4.5 for loss, 2 of them were sacks, and just was a force on that defensive front. And a little bit, if you were drawing up a defensive lineman, Tony, Xavier Lewis probably a little smaller than what you would draw, but he uses that to his advantage where he's really hard to block. He's got that low center of gravity and just a really nice young guy. And so two standouts in a game where in a week where Carolina had a lot of guys play well, but those two had a really particularly a great game.
1: And now we return to normalcy tomorrow when you take on ETSU. What do you expect from them?
0: You know, obviously, you have the dynamic here where Carolina is an FBS, the old Division I, and ETSU is an FCS team, the old Division I AA. So there's going to be some inherent advantages that Carolina has. And the Tar Heels are heavily favored to win this game, as you would expect. But I will say this, Tony, ETSU's got a really good offense. They have moved the ball through 2 weeks so far. You know, they have scored nearly 90 points in the two games that they have played. They're averaging better than 500 yards per game. They can really move the football. And they've got some FBS transfers all over that offense that have played big roles. Mason Mims is a Louisville transfer at the quarterback position. He's had a really good start to the year. Their top receiver is Sadarian Harrison. He's a transfer from Virginia. Got a really good-looking tight end. Browder's his last name. And, yeah, he played at Tennessee before that. So, yeah, they have some guys who were power conference type of talents coming out of high school that, for whatever reason, wanted a fresh start.
2: 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And you can hear this in its entirety on WPTF.com. 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Time for one more look at the roses and the games coming up from the Johnson & Day Traffic Center. Here's Kyle Nashheim.
3: Still looking at slowdowns on 40 eastbound over in Durham, adding a 10 minutes to your commute from the 54 exit heading towards Highway 55. Around the airport exits, 40 eastbound, a 6-minute delay from 540 all the way towards Wade Avenue. In South Raleigh, 40 eastbound headed towards Rock Quarry Road, we're seeing delays of at least 10 minutes starting at Lake Wheeler Road, and some slowdowns headed towards Zeblin on 64 east, an 8-minute delay starting at Wendell Boulevard. And we're also seeing some slowdowns on 540 east, a 5-minute delay heading towards Six Forks Road. That's the latest from the Johnson Hyundai Traffic Center.
2: Thanks a lot, Kyle. WPTF forecast, overnight low 72 with a slight chance of showers and storms. A high tomorrow 90, partly sunny skies with a chance of storms into the evening. Right now it's 94, partly cloudy skies.
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4: 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Now to set the scene, let's head to the Pioneer Exteriors broadcast booth to color analyst Joe Simmons and play-by-play voice Chris Hooks.
6: It is an absolutely steamy yet gorgeous night for football here in Willow Spring as we come to you live from John Heaster Chevrolet Stadium here in Willow Spring, North Carolina, as the Triangle Gridiron Game of the Week pits the battle for the bell as Fuquay Varina and Willow Spring get set to battle for the fifth time since Willow Spring opened up its doors in 2021. Good evening, everybody. Welcome in to the Pioneer Exteriors broadcast booth. I am Chris Hooks, joined by Joe Simmons. And Joe, this is one of those games, these two schools separated by 5 miles. Some of these kids in this game, they've grown up with the guy on the other team. They live in the same possible neighborhood. They went to the same middle school. It is going to be one of those, again, contests that just, these guys know each other, and it's going to be a fun one, certainly.
7: Absolutely, and it's one of those games that you never forget. You circle it on the calendar. You want to make sure that everybody's going to be prepared and the family's going to be there because you know it's going to be a lot of exciting plays that are going to be made, but this is bragging rights, too, summertime bragging rights. And like you said, this one has been circled on the schedule for a long time for these kids.
6: It certainly has. And these two teams both come in at 1-2, and they've pretty much played some of the same opponents with the Storm beating Cary the other day as their lone win. But they both played Triton and Middle Creek, and you can certainly do the whole scoreboard thing. But not an easy. Triton's been looking pretty sharp. Middle Creek is Middle Creek, one of the top 10 teams in the area. So we certainly will find out what type of teams both of these guys bring into the contest here tonight.
7: Yeah, you know, both teams are looking to try to get on track for something big, and this is the way to kickstart that, is to get your guys going, especially in a crosstown rivalry. But one of the things that has to happen is they've got to come out today and start fast. And if the home team can start fast and get this crowd into the game, it will really work to their advantage.
6: Well, and you know, so we've seen Fuquay for quite a few years doing the Johnston County games. You know exactly what's coming with Fuquay. It is a old school, triple option, slow pace, and Jeb Hall, the head coach there, he is old school kind of guy, and he's going to shove it down Willow Spring and see if they can stop it.
7: Yeah, he's going to just give them all they can take, and he's one of those coaches that is not going to let up either. He's going to try to run and wear you down and hope that the work they put in the offseason is going to pay off and they'll start to score a lot of points in the second half.
6: So your type of offense there.
7: Absolutely.
6: All right, well, with Willow Spring, I guess you could say conversely opposite. They like to sling it. They like to go deep. If you are Fuquay, how do you prepare for that, and how do you – you know, how do you feel like that's going to be a difference in this one as well?
7: It's one of those games that it changes the scope of everything, because when you're a team that likes to run it and you ground and pound, it's really hard to prepare for a team that airs it out, because that's not something that you actually do. But a lot of times what you can find out is your kids are capable of some things that you may not know, and you can find a wrinkle or two in what you're doing and trying to prepare. I think that defensively, all they got to do is keep everything in front of them and try to make them make their mistakes, because if you can keep from making big plays, you can wear them down a little bit on both sides of the ball, and it'll create opportunities for you late in the ball game.
6: Well, this is the fifth meeting in the series. Fuquay leads the series 3-1. And while, you know, I think Cleveland is kind of a aberration, not the norm, anomaly, so to speak, as far as new schools, this is only year number 5 for Willow Spring. It takes quite a while to build a program. They've made the playoffs. They've had a winning season. They've got some talent here. They're in the 8A ranks, so it's not necessarily the easiest, but again, they have opportunities to really grow and to get it better and better and better.
7: Well, it is, and it's one of those things where you're at a school now where there's no real tradition, and because there's no tradition, you don't have a plethora of kids wanting to come out and participate in the process. You're gradually growing, and as they continue to get better and they keep getting better, it's going to be more and more kids that are going to want to participate, and you'll start to pull kids from who are just one sport specific into the program. But one thing we can say is that what they're doing and where they're at is not necessarily moving really fast, but they're a little bit ahead of the curve.
6: Yeah, they certainly are, and I've had a personal eye to it. My nephew was on the first team here. He was on the first team to win the Bell and to make the playoffs, and so he certainly has left a quick legacy here, and you know he's certainly hoping that this young group can certainly find a way to do it here today. We'll get into the X's and O's as we continue. We got more to come here on the Countdown to Kickoff, powered by Ting Internet. 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
6: 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We thank Holly Bowers and all of her folks at Roofworks for all they do with WPTF. All right, Joe, it's time to break down kind of the X's and O's of this one. Let's take a look at Fuquay. Again, Fuquay, the triple option slow pace. But they've got some athletes, and you look at their offense, Matthew Ziegler, if it sounds familiar, his brother was Malcolm, who is at North Carolina. 147 yards. He's the bell cow. They're going to get him the ball as many ways as they can. In this offense, how easy is it to do that?
7: Well, all you got to do is put him in the middle of everything and let him kind of be the B-back, and he gets it going both ways, and that's one of the reasons why that's your most dominant player. A lot of times people look at that as a fullback, but what you can do is use the person in a variety of ways in that position. But they can also alternate him around in other places to make sure that he has opportunities to get the ball. One of the things offensively they got to do, though, they got to stay ahead of the down and distance. They can't get in third and long, especially not being a team that likes to throw it more than just running waggles and quick throws in the flats. They've got to make sure they're getting good yardage on first and second down so that they can stay out of third and long.
6: All right, for Clayton Baker, the quarterback, he is a little bit of a dual threat, but he was 6-for-9 for 104 yards against Apex. He included a 32-yard touchdown. Those are the type of plays that kill opposing defenses.
7: Absolutely, because you start selling out for the run, you bring the extra man in the box, and then a quarterback proves that he can throw the football out of that offense. It changes the scope and the dynamics of everything, because now you can dictate what you're going to do by moving people around. And by doing that, you create opportunities for mismatches, because if you take that extra man out of the box, you run it. If they bring the extra man down, you still have the ability to throw the football if you need to.
6: Had a chance to talk to the head coach of the Fuquay Varina Bengals this week, Jeff Hall. Here was his pregame punch list.
12: Well, we got Matthew Ziegler. He's our main guy. 3 year starter, 2 years all-conference. He's kind of carrying the load. In our whole offensive line, pretty much, we got 2 sophomores. The rest are seniors. It's a good group of kids. We just don't have a lot. And on the defensive side, it's just going to be a hodgepodge. Against Middle Creek, being the first game, pretty dang good. First half, we were out of sync, out of sorts, everything. Second half was way better. And I think our kids calmed down and realized that we could play with them. And then against Apex, just trying to piece it together. And then this week was kind of the same thing against Triton. We've been talking about it for the last 2 days. Don't give up the deep ball. Don't give that up. They do like to stretch the field here and there. And if they're connecting on them, this, you know, it could be a long night. Our offensive line is more mature and older than what they got going on defense. And we can do a lot of things with our formations and, you know, our option game and stuff like that. We've been able to move the ball on them every year. Sometimes we just have a hard time stopping them.
6: Over carry last week, including 11 catches, 122 yards, a school record by Corbin White, the wide receiver. They can sling it, they can move it around, and they've got some good pieces too.
7: They can. When you throw it that much, you put a lot of pressure on your defense when you're coming off in three and out. So they've got to be able to sustain that offensively. And that's a good sign that they were able to do it last week, because now they know they can. They've probably figured out a way, and you start learning a lot more about yourself too. When you play in those circumstances and you have that little bit of success, you start to see who can separate, and the quarterback gets us in a comfort zone. But one of the things about that type of offense is that they can put up points in bunches, and when you play a team that likes to run it a lot, if you can get ahead of them, it creates a little bit of an advantage.
6: Yeah, they've got some talented receivers. Their quarterback, Ian Wands, 44 touchdowns, 20 interceptions. He did transfer from American Leadership Academy in Johnston County to find his way to play at Willow Springs. So here is the head coach of the Willow Springs Storm. That's Jason Wilkes in his fifth season. What he feels like their pregame punch list is.
13: Well, I think the biggest thing has just been turnover battle. Last year we turned the ball over. We shouldn't have. It was very tight early on. There's been games where we've played them and we've created some turnovers with them. Like when we won the Bell a couple years ago, we had big stops in the red zone and created some turnovers. So I think that's been the biggest aspect of it. The way they operate and their offense, they do a great job of running the ball and trying to control the clock. And when they're successful in offense, they're milking that clock and limiting our possession. So we just preach to our guys that every possession we get is super precious. Typically, let's say on a normal Friday night, we could look at 13 to 15 possessions a game. Teams like this that really control the clock and put the ball on the ground a lot, it may be cut in half, and we're looking at maybe 7-8 possessions a game. So they're super precious every time we touch the ball. I think a big equalizer too is special teams, and so we got to dominate that phase, whether that's finishing drives with field goals and points and pinning them deep as possible, those sort of things. All those things matter.
6: Again, that is the head coach of Willow Springs, Jason Wilkes. And you talk about special teams equalizer, Joe. Well, They've got a kicker in Moses Barker that is headed to NC State. And his long of 50 yards that he kicked earlier this year, he said it landed on the track here.
7: Oh, wow.
6: It landed on the middle part of the track from 50 yards out. So he's got a rocket of a leg. That's certainly a weapon. And, again, I think there's 20 teams across the state that would die to have a kid like that.
7: Absolutely. When you got somebody, it takes a lot of pressure off the offense. Think, all we got to do is get to the 40, and we got a chance for some points. So you can be a little bit more conservative in your play calling. You don't have to take as many risks because you've got a weapon. Now, of course, it has to be accurate and consistent, but it sounds like this kid believes, and they believe he's capable of doing it.
6: It should be really interesting to see how both of these teams match up here tonight. If you look at the tell of the tape between these two through the four previous games, Fuquay leads at 124-70, averaging 31 points a game. They scored 48 points against Willow in 2022. The highest Willow Spring has scored is 29, and they won that game in 2024 to go to the playoffs for the first time ever, 29-14. The winner gets the bell. And it was first won by the Storm. And we are continuing to count down to see who will come away with that bell tonight. As you can look across the field, it's sitting in the sideline for Fuquay Arena right now. Nice and painted orange. And we will see if it gets painted navy blue or light blue for Willow Spring here tonight. We got a lot more to come as we continue to count down to kickoff. We're about 14 minutes and change from getting this thing underway as you are listening to the battle for the bell right here between Fuquay Arena and Willow Spring as this is the Triangle Gridiron Game of the Week presented by the Breeden Law Firm.
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6: It's week four, the battle for the bell. Fuquay Arena invades Willow Spring. The original version of Fuquay Arena High School opened in 1918. Willow Spring welcomed its first students in 2021. And according to Willow Spring head coach Jason Wilkes, there was some reluctance to welcome in the Storm family.
13: It was a one high school town for so long. You know, a lot of people would say this is an orange town. It's kind of put a chip on our shoulders. It's lit a fire under our team and our community. A few years ago when we were able to beat them, it was a de facto playoff game. I think that kind of gave us a lot more respect in the community, where we weren't just looked down upon like little brother anymore, and we were taken a lot more serious.
6: Drawing on previous experience, longtime Fuquay Varina head coach Jeb Hall recognized Willow Spring as a huge rival from the get-go.
12: We set that tone from year one. We dealt with Holly Springs opening years ago, and our kids never felt like that was a rivalry. And I remember the first year they beat us, it just felt awful. This is our biggest game. I don't care. It's our biggest. But our kids, they get after it this week. It's always a good week of practice, pretty intense, and they're ready to play.
6: Separated by just 5 miles, these programs know each other well. And Coach Hall lays it out pretty plainly.
12: It's going to be intense. Both sides, they're going to get after us, and our kids are going to get after them. And they're going to throw everything they got at us, and we'll do the same with them. Run the football down their throat all night long, and don't give up the deep ball. You talking about playing for Crosstown Pride, that's what our kids are pumped up and ready for.
6: Willow Spring is 1-3 all-time in this series, and Coach Wilkes would love nothing more than to relive 2024.
13: It'd be huge, the chance to bring the bell back here for another year. When we won it, we had all the players sign it, so they put their name on it, and then we had it painted over with our colors, so their names were always there. Just to display it right there in our front office so everybody that walks in the building sees it first thing. I think our community is proud of both schools, should be a monster crowd, so we just want to make sure we put our best foot forward this week.
6: Slant across the middle, touchdown, Willow Spring! It's a keeper by Castle. Castle's in the end zone. Touchdown, Fuquay. Charlie Hooks goes after it. He blocks it. It's loose on the turf, and the Storm pick it up. Saddleberg to midfield. No one even close. 30, 20, 10. Give him 6. Touchdown, Bengals. Bragging rights are on the line. It's the battle for the bell. The Bengals of Fuquay Varina and the Storm of Willow Spring. Kickoff is coming up. 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
1: We are countdown to kickoff about 8 minutes before we get the contest rolling between Fuquay Arena and Willow Spring as they are about to honor America with the national anthem. 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

0: have it, folks. We are just a few minutes away from kickoff here between Willow Spring and Fuquay as they get set to battle for the bell. We're going to take one more timeout, come right back, and have the kickoff for you as it's Fuquay, it's Willow Spring, and it's all coming up right after this on the Triangle Gridiron Game of the Week presented by the Breeden Law Firm.
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1: 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Kickoff is next. Here's play-by-play voice, Chris Hooks.
0: Well, here we go. It's almost time to kick things off here as Fuquay Arena will get the ball first. And so we'll get to see that triple option come on out and start everything off here tonight. And again, great crowd on hand. As again, Willow Spring probably does some of the best pregame festivities of any school around here. Their field is phenomenal. Mike Dunphy, their athletic director, and Jason Wilkes, they have put a first-class program together here as Fuquay Arena hits the field in their all-white uniforms tonight. And Joe, what do you want to see from Fuquay here tonight for them to move to 2-2 on the year?
8: I just want to see them be consistent. Every time we've seen them play, they've been a little bit inconsistent. Sometimes they look really good offensively, and then other times they look like they're struggling offensively. Defensively, they almost always seem to bring it. They don't really give up a lot of big plays. And so offensively, they just need to be a little bit more consistent, and I think that'll lead to a win.
0: It certainly could, as again, they're making their way through the stadium. Everybody's on their feet. And we'll certainly keep you up to date on other scores around the area with the Jernigan's Hair Restoration scoreboard. And I want to also thank Marty and the folks with Rescue Wood Rehab. And we'll get all that in just a second. Let's pause 10 seconds to allow our wonderful station to identify itself as this is the Triangle Gridiron Game of the Week presented by the Breeden Law Firm.
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0: We're about a minute away from kicking this thing off here at the top of the 7 o'clock hour. Big thanks to Rescue Wood Rehab, which Weekend Gardener will be there tomorrow from 8 till E, or actually 8 to 10. And they will hang out for an hour after the show because Carolina's coverage starts at 10 a.m. on the Tar Heel Sports Network, as we are the flagship of that station. 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They have about 15 different uniforms, and I have to say, their coaching staff, they do a good job, and they make the kids look sharp in their uniforms. They have a navy blue, they have a light blue, they have a yellow or gold, and they wear white helmets. They also have navy blue helmets, as the helmets tonight will be white and trimmed in navy blue and light blue with Willow in cursive on it, as Fuqua coming out. And we'll see who they have returning the kicks tonight. It will be none other than Keon Harris and Matthew Ziegler back to return the kicks, as Moses Barker probably should just kick it through the uprights from here just to make sure that Matthew Ziegler, the athlete that he is, doesn't get moving here as we get set. All right, Joe. Barker gets set. He is standing at the 30-yard line. He'll point to his right, to his left. The whistle blows, and Barker will take his steps back, and he will get set as we are just about set for the Battle of the Bells. So glad to have you here on WPTF. It's a deep, tumbling kick. Goes well out of the end zone, and Fuqua will start from the 20-yard line. So let's get to the starting lineups here tonight, as they are led by head coach Jeb Hall in his 14th season, 81-73, has a 43-42 conference record during his tenure, and they've been in a bunch of different conferences. Their offensive line, Joe, super, very much so veteran, to say the least. George Zemakis is the left tackle. He's a senior. Keegan Franks, left guard. He's a senior. Nico Frederick lives in my neighborhood. He's a junior. At center, Uzziah Strickland, sophomore, and Thomas Hughes, sophomore at right tackle. The quarterback is Clayton Baker. They come out in the double wing or triple option formation, and the first play is the dive, and he is met at the line and thrown back and slammed down. What a beautiful stop by Thurman Thomas on the first play from scrimmage as he throws him back for a loss.
8: Yeah, excellent job at time of gap control, and he got in the gap on the B-back run inside and was able to drag the back back. I think he may have stopped him for no gain, but he showed a lot of power not letting the back run through him in that situation.
0: He did. Cam Franks is a wide receiver. You'll see Jackson Sola and Keon Harris along with Colton Johnson at receiver positions or tight end. And you also see the wing back, Matthew Ziegler, Ben Cole, Keon Harris, Jaden Walker, and Kareem Renee Jolly, as they'll hand it off on a sweep to Ziegler left side. Ziegler, he is stopped at about the 24, where he's slung down by a host of Willow Spring defenders. That was none other than number 26, Jonathan Spivey. Great story here, Joe. He's a sophomore, earned his way on the varsity team through hard work and dedication.
8: Absolutely. That's how you get there. When you want to make a difference at a young age, you got to outwork a lot of people, too. It doesn't matter how talented you are.
0: Again, this is one of the largest, it's in the top 20 and largest schools in the state for a sophomore to find his way into the lineup. That's pretty special. So, again, that's the lineup for Fuqua Verena, as Keon Harris wearing number 13 tonight. Jaden Walker is number 18. And they're going to run a pass here. Slant to Franks. Caught at the 36, 37-yard line. He's knocked down immediately by Jordan McNeil. That's another J.E. Wamblin son first down. You can check out their top-of-the-line Speed Queen washers and save $200 plus free delivery. If they don't have it, you don't need it. JEWamblinson.com. That's a first down. That's the second one of the night for the Bengals, as they'll come out with two receivers to the right side. It's Ben Cole, the backup quarterback, also at his receiver position here. He's the slot here in this formation. Here's a crossbuck handoff to Ziegler. Ziegler has room all the way to the 50. Finally tumbles down, right short of the 50, rather. He was at the 45, and he will be close to a first down, if not right at one, and they will give him the first down to the 48-yard line, right up the gut in the W camouflage logo in the middle of the field.
8: Well, excellent job that time of down block by the left guard. He did a good job of the combo block up to the linebacker, and he didn't get hit until the safety stepped up the field. And if your safety is making a lot of tackles on defense, you're in trouble.
0: So Evan Ellis, Gavin Gedmentis is your cat defensive end position for Willow Spring as they'll come back out. Two backs to the left, and a B-back handoff to the left side, and it breaks through to the 45, to the 40. Another tackle to the 40 outside of the 35. And the fullback, Kareem Renee Jolie, he gets the big gain there. That'll move the chains for another Jamie Wobbling Son first down off to the left side.
8: That's the downside to that for the defense is everything gets up on you really fast, and sometimes you're still engaged and you can't get off. So it's easier for the linemen in an offense like this. That's one of the reasons why a lot of high school coaches like to run this offense.
0: So Marcus Tolentino, Crack Castro, and Evan Ellis, also a defensive tackle. Avion McNair and Sarani Murdoch are the nose tackles. It says on my sheet none tackle, but it's the nose tackle. Defensive tackle also Brandon Oxendine, DN rather, and Samuel Seaton. Here's a sweep on a jet sweep. And Keon Harris slips, and he's hit from behind by Ellis. He might have gotten a yard there as Fuquay coming out in their road white uniforms looking like the University of Virginia as the dog defensive end position, Solomon Diabate. Very good athlete at 6'2", 185 pounds. The linebackers, Thurman Thomas and Bryce Mitchell. Jonathan Spivey and Trey Williams. You'll see them, the surge. My nephew was that. It's kind of a nickel slash linebacker, outside linebacker. Unique Lee and Mickey Moore. As it's going to be second down and seven from the 33. They're already in plus territory. Jordan McNeil, Mickey Moore, the BAM, as the strong safety Ryan Derby. And Cam Chavis is the cornerback. And the whistle blows, and Jeb Hall is going to take a quick timeout. And we'll take a quick 30-second timeout with them as well. This is Fuquay and Willow Spring here for the Battle of the Bell in the Triangle Gridiron Game of the Week presented by the Breeden Law Firm.
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0: It'll be second and seven. Glad you are listening to us here on Friday night from Willow Spring High School as they come back out on second and seven. Fake handoff, play action. Here's the throw right down the gut to a wide open receiver. It is caught. Touchdown. Fuquay Varina from 33 yards out. Clayton Baker with a perfect throw. His fifth of the year. It's 6-0 in favor of the Bengals.
8: Yeah, that's one of the cases where you get caught up in the run game and looking in the backfield, and all of a sudden the tight end has run past you. But he got a penalty at the end for the spiking of the football, son. You're not in the NFL.
0: So that'll be, and I think in high school, can't they take it on the kickoff? And so I think that's what they're going to do. They're going to call it on... as Jason Wilkes comes out to get the call. And that will be a touchdown. It's unsportsmanlike. Again, the touchdown by Keon Harris, who's wearing number 13 tonight. And so that'll take the penalty at the... and it looks like the extra point will be by Warren Mountford. And Mountford and company. They strike first, looking for the Hollingsworth Auto Sales touchdown to be complete with the extra point, and it is good. 8:45 to go, timeout on the field. 7-0, Fuquay leads it. 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
0: Now 8:45 to go here on the first quarter clock here at John Heister Chevrolet Stadium. Chris Hooks, Joe Simmons in the Pioneer Exteriors broadcast booth. And the first touchdown, that's brought to you by Hollingsworth Auto Sales. 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Beatty and Walt and all those folks over there do an amazing job, especially if you're a parent and your child needs to get a car. Wink, wink to Joe Simmons. 8:45 to go. Here's Montford to kick, and he will just boot it straight up in the air to the far side, and it is fumbled out of bounds by the up man, so to speak. It was none other than Ryan Derby. And again, hindsight's always 20/20, but almost we should have let it bounce.
8: Yeah, should have. But also, in that situation, I'm surprised they didn't put their better returners in at the up-back positions, because he wasn't going to be able to kick it, but so far.
0: Well, I'm sure that was on purpose,
8: penalty,
0: too.
8: Yeah.
0: And so here we go. It'll be first and 10 for Willow Spring, their first possession. They're a spread. They are five wide. And we'll get to their starting lineup as they send a man in motion from left to right. That's Bryson Davis, and he will not get the handoff. It's a fake, and the quarterback, Ian Wands, runs straight up on a quarterback draw. I think it's about 4 or 5, maybe 6 yards there to the 44-yard line. They started at the 38, so a gain of 6. It'll be second and 4 from the 44.
8: Yeah, showed a little bit of wiggle in the hole that time. He made the fake, as you mentioned, but also was able to get downhill really quick and get about 6 yards on the carry.
0: So Jonathan Smith at left tackle. Vandegrift, Kyle, is the left guard. Back to throw. They set up a little bubble screen. Set up for Christian Dixon, and they sniff that out perfectly. And Fuqua will force him back, and that's about a 2 or 3 yard loss, and it's going to be third and long now.
8: Yeah, talk about good movement that time. He was able to drift out and get in on the play. It looked like it was going to be a big play at first, but the defensive end recognized it and was able to get out and sniff it out before he could get going downhill.
0: Evan Kingsley is the center. Anthony Grulin is the right guard, and Drake Kaiser is the right tackle. And they'll bring a balanced formation on each side as two receivers stand to the left of the quarterback is Davis. Throws it right across the middle, and a pass interference flag will come out as Lincoln Feldner literally grabbed him and threw him down as the ball was coming in. And the pass is incomplete. That'll be 15 yards and a first down.
8: And he didn't have to. He was in great position, was able to get in and cut across the receiver, but he grabbed and jerked and pulled him back. And as you mentioned, it created a lot of chaos on the play, but it leads to a first down.
0: And so Christian Dixon is the X. You'll see Micah Tate play some of the X position, too. They both play tight end whenever they line up such. Luke Maslow is the Z wide receiver. Very good kickoff returner, and they'll try a sweep to the near side after that 15-yard penalty. No gain there. James Hinch is another Z wide receiver. Corbin White is the Y. The junior had 11 catches last week. As we said before, he's in the top 25 in the state, 8A region, with 3 touchdowns. JaVale Smith is the H wide receiver. Bryson Davis and Demetrius McCoy. Looks like we're going to have a false start on the offense here, and that'll back them up on what is now going to be 2nd and 17. Here's to the defense for Fuqua, kind of the same as most teams around here. 4-2-5 can be multiple when they need to be. Davion Moore is usually the defensive end. He's the one that made the play a second ago. Tyler Sigmund, a defensive tackle. Kyle Woods, another defensive tackle. And Garon Coelho is a defensive end. Leon Jean-Louis is the outside linebacker. Jackson Green is the inside. Here's Wands throwing deep down the right side. Has a man wide open. Caught. He's at the 15-10. Give him 6. Touchdown. Storm.
8: Wow, talk about making a big play when the team needs it the most. And that time, he did a good job of selling that he was going to run it out and stepped it up and was able to get down the field for the bomb. And that's how you want to respond after giving up the big play.
0: Corbin White with his third touchdown in the last 2 games. He has 12 catches for well over 150 yards in the last two ball games. That one was from at least 50 yards on the play. And now Moses Barker is on to kick the extra point to tie this thing at 7 apiece. As Barker, the rocket leg heading to NC State. And that'll be a false or other offsides on the defense. He went, that was Keon Harris who broke the neutral zone. And these games previously have been low scoring, relatively so. It's usually been lopsided. We'll see if that's going to be the case here tonight. If Willow plays like this and if Uquay plays like this, it's going to be a fun one.
8: Absolutely. It's going to be a lot of fireworks out there tonight, the way those offenses are sparking up and making good use of opportunities. Usually we'll see teams miss those opportunities. Both of them cast it out on a big play.
0: And here's the extra point by Barker, and he nearly kicks it into the street.
8: He did.
0: It's up and good.
8: My goodness.
0: Old Honeycutt Road, but I got a visitor.
8: Yep.
0: Quick timeout on the field. 7-7 the score. 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
0: Here's Moses Barker getting set to kick from right to left, and he will tumble one all the way back to the end zone. And the young man retrieving the football has to stand literally in midway between the goalpost and the track, and that's about 30, 40 yards. And he just crushes that. And he is certainly, that's probably the best leg we've seen all year.
8: Yeah, he's got a cannon. I don't know. I it's rare that you see a kid kick it like that in high school.
0: So the story goes, he plays soccer at Willow, and he had P.E. with Coach Wilkes, and Wilkes bet him he couldn't just mess around and said, I bet you can't kick it from here. He ended up kicking one from 55 without even knowing. So here comes the triple option. It's going to be a jet sweep to the far side to Walker. Walker from the 20. He'll go out of bounds at about the 25. I think that's where they'll mark him down, and they will. 5 yards on the play. No flags or anything. And again, a little bit of different movement here. We've seen Fuquay be very basic with their offense, or haven't seen a lot of jet sweeps like that. And Jeb Hall can do about anything with that offense if he so chooses. So he'll bring out two receivers to the near side, one back to the left and one back to the right. And he'll come here on second and five. They're rolling out Barker. Barker throws the out route to an open receiver. It's caught, and he stepped out of bounds at about the 33, 34-yard line. And that should be enough for a J.E. Wambling Sons first down. Then it is, and that'll move the chains.
8: And that's what you got to do. Keep getting first downs and keep your defense off the field, especially when you got an offense as explosive as this Willow Springs offense is.
0: You remember them in 2023 when we saw them? They made that run of the third round. Again, they were just dominating time of possession. They beat Wilmington Ashley in the second round after beating Jack Britt to go to the third round. They did end up losing to Rollsville, but Rollsville had to turn it up a notch to pull away. Here we go, first and 10 from the 34. They set up a screen to the left side. That's Walker. Walker to the 40, and he gets to the 45. He's finally brought down at about the 46, 47 on the far side of the field, and that'll be another J.E. Wobble and Son first down. And another first down. Two receivers out to the left again. Barker under center. Again, another cross puck, and it's a handoff to Walker. Walker to the 40. Ooh. Cuts back inside. He's at the 30. Bowling over a defender inside the 25 to the 21-yard line. He's just on the edge of the Aspire Money Management gold zone. And they don't get the live read just yet. 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So first and 10 of the 20-yard line. The offense for Fuquay Varina is humming tonight, as is Willow on their

0: So first and goal from the 5-yard line. Back out in the wing back formation. Cole is out to the left, as is Ziegler to the right. Rene Jolie is in motion. They hand it off on a jet sweep. Ziegler jogging to the left side into the end zone. Touchdown, Fuquay. And they lead it 13-7 with 4:31 to go here in the first quarter.
1: Yeah, first touchdown in the air, second touchdown on the ground. They're showing you they can do it in both ways, and they got to like what they've been able to do so far in this ball game.
0: So here comes the extra point for Mountford, who's 1-for-1 tonight. Snap is down, and the kick is through the uprights and good. So 4:31 to go, 14-7. 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
0: So 4:31 to go here in the quarter. 14-7 to tally. Chris Hooks and Joe Simmons here in the Pioneer Exteriors broadcast booth. Fuquay Varina up 14-7. They are moving the ball at will on Willow Spring thus far, as Mountford will be kicking from the 40-yard line back to return. Either Maslow and Davis. It's going to be another short kick, and that's caught at the off the bounce at the 24-yard line. He gets to about the 30, and that's about it. And that young man is none other than James Hinch, sophomore wide receiver. And they will start in decent field position as they, again, go from right to left. So 4:27 here in the quarter. Willow going from right to left. Stack formation, far on each side. Here's the handoff to Davis right up the gut. Davis met at the line, but he's able to pull forward to the 30-yard line. You get about a gain of 4 on the play. It'll be second down and 6.
1: Yeah, not a super big kid, but he's built low to the ground, and he does a good job of attacking on those inside runs. And we've seen him turn what looked like it was going to be no gain into 2 yards a couple times now already.
0: So second down and 7. They only gave him 3 yards to the 35-yard line. And Deuces, a little bunch formation near side again. Another draw handoff to Davis. Davis breaks free, lowers his shoulder at the 45. He's finally brought down at the other 45 far side. I don't know how he got out of that, but that'll move the chains for another first down.
1: He's built low to the ground, Chris, and that body just allowed him the opportunity to keep running through that. You come in and you don't bring those arms and those legs, he's going to run through those tackles. And that's a great asset to have in a spread offense, because now you've got to keep one extra man in the box because you're not sure if he's going to get away or not.
0: And there's an injured player on the field, so that'll give us a chance to take a timeout here with 3:49 to go. Willow Spring driving. 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
1: Injured player on the field for Willow is... They have not moved him off the field. This might not be a very good thing here, Joe.
2: Yeah, it's not good. He's pointing at something, but it may not be as bad as we think. It could be a cramp. Let's see, they're helping him up now. Maybe he rolled an ankle.
1: And it was number 71, Parker Walsh.
2: Oh, no, it's not good. He can't put any pressure on that right side.
1: As the wind's starting to pick up here. It was Parker Walsh who was injured.
2: Well, let's hope he's okay. He's not putting any weight on it, but it looks like he's trying to keep that ankle off the ground. So if it's just a rolled ankle, that has a better perspective than anything else above the above that.
1: The wind, nice little breeze.
2: It does feel good.
1: It feels so good.
2: But it's blowing everything away.
1: It is. So it'll be first and 10 from the 45-yard line for Willow Spring. As Willow Spring trying to tie this game up as they trail 14-7. They're going to switch things up and put a bunch formation, trips to the near side. Maslow's by himself to the far right. A little sweep to Bryson Davis. Davis has to cut it up because he's stopped in the middle of the field. He cuts back towards the middle as, again, Davion Moore made him cut up, and he's lucky to get back to the line of scrimmage.
2: Absolutely. Very fortunate to be able to get back to the line of scrimmage on that play.
1: And again, that's perfect job right there by the defensive end. And so with 3:25 to go, it'll be second down and 10 from the 45. From right to left, the Storm go. In the gun, play action. Wands, time, rolling out. Time to throw. Throws a dart to the far side.
3: Woo!
1: At the top five, it is in! Touchdown! What a catch by JaVale Smith! And they're an extra point away from tying this thing up at 14 apiece.
2: And that's what you like to see when you see your team be aggressive. He went up and got that ball at the highest point, able to bring it in and cradle it, but an excellent job of concentrating on that play.
1: What a throw. That's the best throw we've seen this year,
2: hey,
1: Joe.
2: On the run to the right, that's hard. That's a hard throw to make down the field, and he threw a laser.
1: Last year against Apex, JaVale Smith had 10 catches for 100 yards and 2 touchdowns. So they've got some talent at the wideout position. Here's the draw handoff as they go for 2. And it is in and good. 15-14 with 2:44 to go here in the first quarter as the fireworks continue to go off here at John Heaster Chevrolet Stadium.
2: Wow.
1: Let's go ahead and take a look at the Jernigan's Hair Restoration scoreboard. Some decent games around the area here tonight. This was certainly one we didn't want to turn down. And we'll try to get you those scores in a second, if I can get rid of this ad. You gotta love the... There we go. Here we go. In the second quarter, Eastern Alamance trails Person 8-7.
2: Ooh.
1: Some other games of interest. Garner playing D.H. Conley. We'll get you a score on that one. And I think they said there must have been a penalty. They did not get it. It was 14-14. The extra point is good. I guess they said it was down at the 1. No, they said he scored, but there was a penalty before. And so the extra point is now good. It is now 14-all. Apex Friendship taking on Holly Springs. We'll catch you up to date on that one throughout the night. Scotland playing Overhills. They're already up 27-6 in the second quarter. Hunt taking on South Garner. Pinecrest and Southview. I know you're really worried about the Carborough-East Chapel Hill game, Joe.
2: Is it Carborough or is it Chapel Hill and East Chapel Hill?
1: It says Carborough.
2: Okay.
1: It's 2-0. It's a barn burner. Green Hope taking on Northern Durham. They lead 14-0 as Barker. And I'm guessing that was not a... I guess they said he was down at the 1, and so the touchdown was scored. Either way, great plays. They're tied at 14, and Barker kicks a bomb through the end zone. And here we go. I mean, Barker just with a rocket. That goes out of the end zone.
2: Yeah, he may have made the change that's going to change his life because he's got a laser on his leg.
1: Yeah, I'll never forget my senior year, going into my senior year, we had a lefty that wanted to kick. But there was another kid that wanted to kick, and the lefty who was better was like, eh, I'll let you do it.
2: Wow.
1: I was like, man, you could have. The other kid could kick pretty well, but we won't name names. 2:44 to go. Here comes Fuquay Barrina. Tie ball game. Back and forth we go. Here's Barker handing it off on the sweet left side. And it looks like that'll be Jaden Walker going to the outside for a minimal gain there. Maybe a yard or two as we're down to 2:30 to go in the quarter. So it's the fifth meeting for the Battle of the Bell. Battle for the Bell between Fuquay and Willow Springs schools, separated by 5 miles. I live 6-7 miles from here. And the buzz around town was quite palpable. And the crowd certainly shows it here.
2: I bet, you know, when you're little brother, you don't want to be little brother forever. So a lot to prove here tonight.
1: Here we go. 2 minutes to go. It'll be a 2nd and 7. Here's a sweep to Ziegler. Ziegler gets to the 30, has
2: uh-oh,
1: blocking to the 35, out of bounds at about the 42-yard line. There is a flag. Joe, you were mentioning that. It's back at the 28-yard line. We'll see what it is.
2: Yeah, it's probably going to be a hold where it's at because everybody's making their way back. But that's one of those types of plays where you like the ability, you like what he did. That time, the hold probably came because the run looked like it was supposed to be inside, and he took it to the outside.
1: Carry on top of Green Level, 7-0. And so that is a hold, and they'll bring it back 10 yards from the spot of the foul. And so this is where Fuquay's at a disadvantage.
2: Yeah, you can see that.
1: Again, when you get them in the 2nd and 3rd and longs, this is where they really struggle. So 1:51 to go in the quarter. This is where Clayton Barker and company will start to slow things down a bit as he runs from the sideline to bring in the play. And they'll break the huddle with 11 on the play clock. So the receiver out left is Cam Franks. He'll line up. Looks like Jaden Walker is the back to the near side. They're throwing here. 5-step drop. He throws a bomb right up the middle, and it is tipped in the air and incomplete. Jordan McNeil at the last second did not come away, or knocks it away from Ziegler as he tried to highball it, and he couldn't get there.
2: Yeah, he tried to go get it at the highest point. He mistimed his jump a little bit. He was on his way down when the ball got there. He'd have timed it up a little better. He might have had a chance, but excellent defense that time by Willow Springs.
1: So 1:23 to go here in the quarter. 3rd and 12 from the 18-yard line. They got to get to the 30 going from left to right here. And so deuces to the near side. Play clock at 5. And Barker, he'll get the snap rolling out. Barker is hit from behind, and he said it's an incomplete pass as he was crushed.
2: Wow.
1: And the pass is incomplete. It'll be 4th down. They're going to have to punt.
2: Yeah, fortunate for him that they called that an incomplete pass because it could have gone the other way. It looked like it was close on the contact. But an excellent job by Willow Spring defense of getting that ball and getting the ball back so they have an opportunity now to try to put more points on the board.
1: I couldn't tell who made the hit. It might have been Gavin Gedmentis. As now Maslow will stand at the 45-yard line to receive the punt. Maslow coming into this weekend, number 3 in 8A in kickoff return average. He had a 66-yard return against Middle Creek earlier this year.
2: That's pretty impressive.
1: So Mountford will punt with his foot inside the 5. Not a terrible snap, but not a great one. But he gets a good boot on that. And a fair catch is called by Maslow at the 49. And that's where Willow Spring will have it when they get back to action here. Nash Central and Southern Nash playing tonight. 7-7 the score there. Southern Wayne and Smithfield Selma scoreless in the first quarter. Again, Newbern taking on number 2, Cleveland. How about Cleveland under their new head coach? Undefeated. Wake Forest and Wakefield in the Battle of Wake Forest. As Wake Forest has risen to number 11 in the statewide or region poll here in the area. Wes Johnston taking on Clayton. That game just kicking off. North Johnston and Princeton is tonight. How about that?
2: That's going to be a good one.
1: That is.
2: That'll be a lot of running, power running football there, too.
1: And that's going to be a five-yard penalty on Willow Spring as they bring out Trips to the near side. Maslow by himself. Corbin White, the inside receiver. Draw hand off to Davis. Davis cuts it back up to the middle. Gets to the 50. Lowers his shoulder to the 47-yard line. And they're in plus territory in one play with 101 to go here in the quarter.
2: And I love watching this kid run the football. I love how he gets downhill and the power that he demonstrates. That's how you want to see your guy attack the line of scrimmage.
1: 5'9", 185-pound senior. And I tell you what, this is where if you're a running back in this offense, you can really make hay because they spread it out so much. Here's Wands. Here's a little bubble screen set up for Smith. Smith gets to the 45, tries to lean forward inside there to the 43. And he gets a few yards there. It'll be third down and short here. Nice job by Christian Dixon doing a nice job of blocking if Smith could have gotten loose.
2: Yeah, a little more patience on that one, and he could have turned it into something really big, but an excellent job of getting what he could, and now his team's in a third and short situation.
1: So third down and two. Line to gain is the 42-yard line. Juan sends a man in motion left to right. Fakes the play action there. It's going to be a handoff on a draw to Davis. Davis gets to the 41, and that'll be another J.E. Womblin son first down as we wrap up the quarter. They're stopping the clock, and they'll start it as soon as the ball is set. And the fireworks in this one have been going off. And that'll do it for the first quarter. We are tied at 14 in the battle for the bell between Fuquay Varina and Willow Springs. 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
1: So we're through one. It is 14-all. Chris Hooks, Joe Simmons, high above the field here at John Heister Chevrolet Stadium. As Willow Spring driving, looking to grab their first lead of the night here after forcing a punt on the last drive. And they're getting some things sorted out. And we're sorting some things out on our own as well. So they can take their time for all I care. And kind of a one-man band here, so here we go. It'll be first and 10 from the 41-yard line as we get set to start quarter number two. There's the rollout by Wands. Wands has time. He'll throw a dart right to White inside the 30. Falls forward inside there to the 27. Falls out of bounds. That'll be another first down. That's brought to you by J.E. Womblin's son. And again, Wands, been really impressed with him. He put up great numbers at American Leadership Academy, and you're seeing why.
2: Yeah, he's got a lot of poise back there, too. He's not really rattled. He's seeing the field well, but he gets the ball out of his hand, and he's a really good, accurate passer.
1: And so he'll bring the Trips formation at the 27-yard line. Back to throw. Screen out of the backfield to Davis. Davis to the 20. Lowers his shoulder. Gets past the 15. Inside the 10 as the Brahma Bull moves the chains for another first down as they're inside the Aspire Money Management Gold Zone.
2: Just getting it out there and making things happen offensively. And the receivers are doing an excellent job too, Chris. That time he was able to get in and set it up on the stem, but also come out with in good time. But watch how passive the defensive backs are. They're afraid of the speed of those wide receivers out there in Willow Spring.
1: So first and 10. Fade to the far side to Dixon. Dixon back shoulder throw. Is he in? No, he was out of bounds, and the pass is incomplete. But it was intercepted in the corner.
2: Yes, yeah, excellent read on the ball. The receiver, he read it a little better than the receiver did. Quarterback was trying to throw back shoulder, and the receiver ran past it.
1: To make a substitution here. And again, the play clock finally resets. We're a minute into the quarter. And Wands in the gun, two left, two right. Davis just a tad behind him. As they have it, second and 10 from the 11. Wands pressured, going to roll out, trying to break one tackle. He is finally surrounded. He could go nowhere there, Joe. And that's a big defensive play for the Bengals.
2: That's a big-time defensive play. They did a good job of keeping him in boxed in the pocket. Didn't allow him to escape like they did before when he made the long throw going to his right. And that's the type of defense you have to contain a quarterback like that. But also a good job on the back end with the coverage, because the coverage was so good, he didn't have anywhere to go with the football.
1: And so it'll be a loss all the way back to the 16-yard line. So it'll be third down and 15 from the 16. And again, as much as you like that you have the weapon, as a timeout's going to get called here by Jason Wilkes here on this very crucial play, you know you can get three, but you got to get six. These possessions against Fuquay are very, very precious.
2: Well, you know how explosive they can be, so you want to make sure you get the maximum amount of points every time you get an opportunity. It's never going to be a gimme with that team's on the field.
1: So the timeout called by Wilkes will give us a chance to thank some of our sponsors here tonight. 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As it'll be third down and 15. They got to get to the one to get a first down here. Wines looks left. He's got two receivers. He's got White and Maslow on the near side. Wines pressured. Ooh. And slung down and sacked again. Good job by Tyler Sigmund to bring him down, and that'll be fourth down.
2: And that's a lot of man that wrapped him up right there. That's a big fella. When he raised his arms up and closed in, it probably looked like the sun was setting on him, and he was able to knock it down. And now it looks like they're probably going to try to go for the field goal, as they got the big leg kicker out there lining it up.
1: So that will be from the 28. It'll be a 38-yard field goal here. Here's the snap. The kick is up. He's got the distance.
2: Right.
1: And he missed it off to the left. to our right, to the left. And he missed. Ian Barker, as good as his leg is, he's 12 of 21 in his career, now 12 of 22 on field goals. And they miss a chance to get points on the board here. And they miss, headed all the way down, and could not get it in the end zone. And now Fuquay will take over with 9:17 to go.
2: Yeah, excellent job of taking advantage of that situation for the defense. They battled their way out of giving up the football. And now they got an opportunity to try to put some more points on the board before we get into half.
1: So 14-14 score. Big drive by Willow. Comes up with nothing. We'll see if Fuqua, what they do here. Now, looks like Ben Cole is in at quarterback now for Fuqua. And Ben Cole is a junior, 2 for 8, 15 yards, but he has 121 yards rushing this year. And he goes under center as they have three backs in the backfield. Turn around and pretty much a dump handoff right up the gut to Ziegler. Ziegler gets all the way to the 40-yard line just like that as he moves the chains. That's a J.E. Wavell and Sons first down on the first play. Again, a 19 on the maybe 17. There's a flag already.
2: Yeah, superb job that time by the defense of making and taking advantage of the situation. But one of the things that you got to do as an offense is you can't make mistakes, especially after getting the ball back in those circumstances. You don't want to create long yardage situations when you're a run first team.
1: So that's what they do. It's going to back them up 10 yards from the spot of the foul, and the flag was thrown at about the 21 yard line, so that'll move them back to the 11-12 yard line. So it'll be first and 19 as the wind blows across the field, left to right as we see it, as Cole still the quarterback for Fuqua Verena. It looks like Keon Harris is the running back to the near side. Ziegler's the fullback. Fumbled snap by Cole, and he just has to fall down on it. So with 8:47 to go here in the quarter, it'll be, again, second down and 18 all the way back to the 12-yard line. And the methodical 16 on the play clock. They just now break the huddle as Ziegler out. Ziegler and Walker and Harris. Harris goes in motion. And there's a handoff to Ziegler. Ziegler goes pretty much nowhere. Gets to about the 15. It'll be third down and long again for the Bengals. Again, this is where you're at an advantage if you're the defense, because you know they have to throw here.
2: Yeah, you know what's coming now. You can kind of stay in your lanes, but get a good rush up the field. But also the secondary doesn't have to be as assertive looking for the tackle. They can keep their eyes on the hips of the receivers and look for an opportunity to try to stop the pass.
1: Third and 16. They got to get all the way to the 30. As Cole still under center this time. Cole run the option to the far side. He's going to tuck and run with it, and he'll get to the 25-yard line. And he's going to be well short of the first down, and it looks like they're going to have to punt here. With 7:24 to go here in the second quarter.
2: I don't think they are. I think
1: they might
2: go for
1: it. Yeah. They got enough to make it doable here on fourth down. Or they may try to at least get them to jump off sides and then punt.
2: I think that's the play.
1: They have two timeouts remaining here in the half. And Cam Franks is the receiver that breaks the huddle first. He's on the near side. Jaden Walker is split out to a slot position. Harris and Ziegler are the backs. There's Harris in motion. Cole looking left. He calls an audible here. Play clock at zero. And they call a timeout. And no one breaks the line there. No offsides. And now they're going to bring out the punt unit. So we think.
2: Yeah, it's time to punt it now.
1: And so that timeout will a quick 30-second timeout, so we will stay right here. We'll take a timeout when we have a change of possession, if we have a moment. And again, they're breaking the huddle really quick. This game has started out fast. What has changed here in this quarter?
2: Defense has gotten better. The defensive line is doing a better job of getting penetration up the middle, but the secondary has done a better job of also making sure there are nobody running wide open. Before, I think both teams came out running the ball really well, so it made people start peeking in the backfield. And when that started happening, it created opportunities down the field. Now, because the defensive line has stepped up and staying in their gaps, the secondary doesn't feel the need to kind of come up and help with the run as much, and they've been able to cut off some of those throwing lanes.
1: So we'll see if they do bring out the punt unit here.
2: It looks like the offense.
1: Yeah,
2: the
1: it
2: big
1: looks
2: boys.
1: Like they brought out the offense, so that's what's going to be.
2: Yeah, they're going to say, we're going to go down swinging.
1: So it'll be, again, fourth and two. They got to get to the 30-yard line. as they'll bring up their kind of a bunch formation. And Cole will get the handoff. It's a cross buck. They get the first down. Ziegler breaks a tackle, spinning away, and he gets all the way to the 40-yard line as Matthew Ziegler and the Fuquay Verena Bengals get another J.E. Womble and Sons first down. And that's kind of a backbreaker when you're getting, when you do what you do to get the stops and then they get a fourth down conversion.
2: Yeah, it's a little demoralizing because you did everything you needed to do and you thought you were going to get the ball back and you didn't. And like I said, nowadays coaches are more willing to take that risk on fourth down. The analytics say that you can get to fourth and two if you run the ball decently, and they feel good about their running game, enough about their runability that they were willing to risk it.
1: So Cole back under center. They send a man in motion, hand off of a straight draw, and it's a option pitch to the far side and slung out of bounds as Keon Harris to about the 45, gets about 4 yards on the play. It'll be second down and six, 6:03 to go here in the quarter.
2: And the strength of the option is selling the dive. And that time, they literally sold it. Willow Spring had about five people running to the dive back and was trying to tackle him, and the ball had already gotten to the edge, so you did a good job of selling the fake. And you get more one-on-one opportunities on the edge when that happens.
1: So it'll be second down and five after the five-yard gain. Crossbuck handoff to Walker. Walker tripped up, fumbles the football, and he lost it. It'll be Willow Spring. Yes, it will. They forced the turnover in Bengal territory. Great job by the Willow Spring defense.
2: Talk about an unfortunate situation. He did everything right at that time, and it ended up being a bad situation for him. But that's one of those things where you got to protect the football in those circumstances. You can't give anybody any opportunity, and now Willow Spring has new life. They didn't get the ball on fourth down, but they did get the football back, and now they're on their side of the 50 with an opportunity to strike.
1: Well, that offense has shown some explosiveness tonight. They bring out trips to the right side. Davis, looks like that might be McCoy, is actually now to the left of Wands, and they'll give him on the handoff draw, and he gets nowhere there, and a flag is thrown at the end of the play, and it looks like it might be Caden Yount who will get charged with the crime there, it looks like, is it, judging by his reaction. And we're waiting for the official to give the signal as Coach Wilkes. And they will. That is a penalty on Fuquay, and it'll be a first down. So Caden Yount gets the 15-yard penalty. I think you have legal use of the hands to the face. And that will give him a J.E. Womble and Son first down. So that automatic first down will put him inside the 35 to the 33-yard line. And so it's first and 10. Storm in the shotgun. Time to throw. Deep throw. Maslow highballs it, and it goes just out of his reach and incomplete. It's on the coverage there. Was none other than Trent Horton, who was able to knock the ball away as well, as the pass is incomplete on first and 10.
2: But a good job. He put it where his guy had an opportunity to go up and get it, and he just mistimed his jump again as well. They're trying to high point the ball, but not timing it quite as well as they should. And it's a lot harder to say that. It's easy to say when you're looking at it from up here, but when you're running down the field full speed and you see that ball in the air, you try to time it up the best you can, and that time he just miscalculated.
1: And I think Wands had his arm hit a little bit.
2: It did.
1: Play clock down to six. Trips right side. Play action again. Little dump off right to Smith.
2: Oh!
1: Good move as he jukes out of his defender, out of his shorts, and he gets an extra 3 yards from the 30 to the 25. And again, that was a tremendous move by Smith as he'll get close to a first down. It'll be third down and two.
2: Yeah, did a good job of patting your feet right there on the catch and stepping back, a little bit reminiscent of Tyrone Hill or something.
1: Tyreek Hill, yeah.
2: And giving the move inside and making moves on the inside, not easy to do.
1: So it'll be third down and two. Wands.
2: Offside.
1: Points off and points towards the defensive line, and they get the first down. And again, both teams have made kind of their own mistakes here. And again, 4:38 to go. And so Wands back under the gun here. Back in the gun with trips to the right side. Play action here. Fade to the corner. And that'll be incomplete. A little hand fighting between Maslow and the DB Horton as it'll be second down and 10.
2: Yeah, that time a little bit of chicken fighting taking place down there on the bottom of the route. And not enough for the referee to call, but something to look out for a little later on in the game.
1: And so it'll be second and 10. They have it just outside. Trying to get inside the gold zone. They try a jet sweep, and it does not work. Great job by, looks like that was Kyle Woods or Thomas Hughes who made the stop. It'll be Hughes, the defensive tackle, one of the many seniors on this defensive line. And he'll make it a third down in Fuquay here in this situation. So third and 17. As they got to get all the way to the 10-yard line. They'll bring Trips back out of the right side. Maslow, White, and Smith. Wands rolling out of the near side. Looking to throw. Pointing direction. He's going to run with it. Gets to the 20. Cuts inside and slung down at the 15. That might be a face mask. And that will be half the distance to the goal and a first down.
2: Yeah, he looked like he was going to run out of bounds. And he decided he was going to turn it up a la Pat Mahomes. And that time, it did a good job of getting the extra yardage, but that snatch on the face mask, as you mentioned, is going to be a deal breaker. And now Fuquay is going to have their back up against the wall.
1: So 3:42 to go. 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They give clients financial strategies to protect your future. 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And so that half the distance of the goal penalty will put them at first and goal. Right at the 5-yard line. They were already here before and got nothing out of it, Joe. They got to get something here.
2: Yeah, you can't keep coming to the show and getting nothing out of it. This time they've got to step it up big and figure out a way to get some points in this possession.
1: So they finally get everything kind of settled after the penalty. Maslow waiting for the signal. Wands standing in the middle of the field awaiting the call as well. They'll start the clock. 3:40 to go. Tied at 14. Two receivers to the left, two to the right. It's Dixon and Smith of the far side. The back is Demetrius McCoy, the junior running back that actually transferred from Fuquay Varina. Play action here. Slant across the middle. Maslow out of the reach. He scored the last time we were here on a play just like that against Corinth Holders. It was his first varsity touchdown.
2: Yeah, and that time a good job with the outside release to get back inside on the slant, and the quarterback just overshot him just a touch. I know he wishes he had that one back.
1: And so it'll be second down and goal from the 5 for the Storm. As Trips to the right side. Low snap. Wands looking. Looking, nowhere to go. McCoy did a good job of blocking. Now Wands is going to run with it. Wands back to the middle, back to the right side, and he's brought down at the line of scrimmage for no gain.
2: Yeah, that was Fran Tarkin-esque. He was running around in circles looking for somewhere to go with the football. A good job downfield with the coverage. Never really found anywhere to go with it, and eventually was brought down, as you mentioned, at the line of scrimmage for a zero net gain.
1: And so here we go, 3 minutes to go in the half. Third and goal. Wands to White. Yes, touchdown, Storm! Corbin White on fire. So is Wands. His now 46th touchdown pass of his career, and they lead it 20-14.
2: Yeah, did a good job of putting that ball where only his guy could make the catch. Low and outside, and he went down and was able to get his hands underneath it and pull it into the body.
1: So we await the extra point for Barker as, again, this home side is slam-packed. It's places like this, like the South Johnsons that we saw before, if they ever get really, really good, it's going to be crazy to come here.
2: Absolutely.
1: Like a lot of schools, don't fill their place up. This Willow Spring community loves this team. As Barker on to kick the extra point. Here's the low snap, but he was able to get a hold of it very nicely. and it's up and good. Timeout on the field, 2:43 to go. Back after this on the Triangle Gridiron Game of the Week, presented by the Breeden Law Firm.
0: 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UNC football is on.